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13: Look, you fat Trump, if you listen to this, you listen good. Because what I'm getting ready to say is what a lot of people in this country speak for, who I speak for. And I speak for a lot of people. You hear me, you fat? This is what we believe. You're right. I got Trump derangement syndrome. I hate them. And you know what? I don't want to get rid of it. I don't want to get better. I want to get worse. I want to hate him more. I pray to God in heaven, God reign, the righteous reign of Trump derangement syndrome. Pray for me, Lord. I'm your vessel on this earth. Pray for the people that listen to this. We want more. We want to hate the son of a so much that we can't see straight.
1: 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I am Larry Elder, Salem News Channel. He doesn't know what he's created. Dr. Frankenstein has created all these hyper left-wing, angry, bitter, grievance politicians that they've just now elected. This is Jill Takuda, Hawaii. Listen to this, number 15.
14: You know, I serve on the Armed Services Committee. I asked Secretary Hegseth

0: 888-971-SAGE, 888-971-7243. I am Larry Elder, Salem News Channel. The Obama Presidential Center has now been opened, and attendees were asked to name his greatest accomplishment. Number 13.
1: Been Obama's greatest accomplishment.
2: Right now, it's, you know, I can't remember. It was just a lot.
3: I can't thank me. You got me off guard. Somebody help me out.
2: I'm going to have to say just being there.
4: Being black.
2: Being black. Huh?
0: Okay. Speaking of Mr. Obama, he said his wife, as First Lady, was under extreme pressure because, well, she was the first black First Lady. Have you ever seen a First Lady get the kind of positive coverage she did? She's on the cover of Vogue 3 times as First Lady. Melania, who was a professional model, has never been on the cover of Vogue as First Lady. Number 9.
5: Hanging out.
4: Family.
5: Family, which was a blessing, right? And because, you know, there were certain pressures on Michelle that even I didn't fully appreciate, being the first African-American First Lady, and the double standards and how people, you know, had perceived her. And she did such an outstanding job and was beloved, but it took, put some strain on her. Yeah. Right? It took a toll.
0: He just now said she was beloved, and she was. Surveys consistently call her one of the most admired women in America. She had pressures that I didn't even appreciate. You guys didn't talk about him? Pass me the barf bag. And Michelle Obama said that of the library and her husband, he's just not comfortable with this being about him. Isn't it called the Obama Presidential Library, number 10?
6: He's completely uncomfortable with this thing being about him. I was like, you know, he was just telling me, I think there should be a little less of me here. I was like, well, who should we be talking about? And he was like, Gandhi. I was like, no, Gandhi will have his own museum. I think people coming here will want to hear about you.
7: She's exaggerating.
0: Yeah, why don't you call it the Biden Presidential Library? If you didn't want it to be about you. Real quickly, Kellyanne Conway's husband ran for Congress. He finished number 5. Hates Trump, number 27.
8: Well, I was just going to see what you thought about George losing the primary. Were you surprised?
9: No, not at all.
0: Okay. Were you surprised your husband lost his primary? No, not at all. Rough night. Have a great weekend, everybody. God bless.
10: What can I say? Mamba out.
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4: following through on a pledge he made last week in France that if the Iranians did not behave, he would just go back to, quote, dropping bombs right smack in the middle of their heads.
7: I don't like the fact that they took a shot yesterday.
4: But experts believe the likelihood of Iran exiting the Strait of Hormuz is slim.
9: Fox's Peter Doocy. The IRG says it will respond. Former National Security Advisor John Bolton pleads guilty to illegally retaining classified information.
17: He is set to be sentenced on October 28th and could face as much as 5 years in prison, though the agreement with the Justice Department may help avoid any jail time.
9: Fox's Jared Halperin. 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
19: From the Weather Center, overnight will bring partly cloudy skies with a low of 59. Looking ahead to Saturday, expect plenty of sunshine with windy conditions making it feel warmer. Gusty winds, low humidity, and dry brush will increase the risk of wildfires. The high will reach 89 degrees. As Saturday night progresses, it will be windy in the evening before becoming clear and moonlit with a low of 56. I'm AccuWeather meteorologist Jason Caterina for AM 1460 and FM 101.1, The Answer.
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1: Welcome to Seculo. It's Friday, folks, and we've made it as the month of June starts to wrap down, and we look forward to the celebration of America's 250th anniversary, just a week away from the festivities kicking off. But as we look ahead, we know that we've had a busy summer already. We've had so much happening, whether it be the Iran war, whether it be the kerfluffle over the reflecting pool that has had so many people outraged, who are also the fraud that the government is rooting out and actually doing something about for once. Or maybe it's about those that are sweeping the elections in New York that happen to be socialists. These are things that are happening, even though many of us are just trying to have a wonderful summer, just trying to enjoy the beautiful weather that here we have in the summer. But we don't take off. We have to keep watching and fighting and standing up for what we believe in. And I think it's an important time, as we even talked about earlier this week, that sometimes when you start to see things like the sweep of socialist candidates in New York, or you start to wonder, you know, is there going to be real justice for those that are defrauding American taxpayers? It is easy. And I see it in the comments. I see people that get disheartened with where we're at, that even, you know, these billions of dollars of frauds even capable of happening in this day and age, that the government wasn't doing more for it. But I always want to point people back to our founding documents. And it's the perfect time to be thinking about that as we approach the 250th birthday of the country. Read the Declaration of Independence this weekend. Read the Constitution this weekend. Read some of the other writings of the founding fathers and really what they believed in this country, in this American experiment, what greatness could come from it. And there's a reason it wasn't, we are creating a perfect union. They say to create a more perfect union. They understand that the refinement of the country, as we are flawed humans that make up this country, that it will always be a process of becoming a more perfect union. So I encourage you, you know, don't get disheartened. Be positive about the future of America. I am. And it's sometimes hard when the only thing you listen to, which I know none of you would, but just me, as I read headlines and see what they're trying to say, making America this horrible place, when in reality it's not. It is the greatest country on earth, and we are so blessed by our Creator, not just with the rights that He has endowed us with, that we learn about from our founding documents, but also that we are blessed to live in the greatest country on earth. But that doesn't mean that living in this country isn't without challenges. And you're going to hear commentary from throughout this week on a lot of these topics that I've just kind of referenced here off the top. A lot of times during the summer we do this. We take a deep dive back into some of the wonderful content we've had this week. So I encourage you to stay tuned, share this broadcast with your friends as we give an encore presentation of many of these segments that we thought were so powerful and impactful for you to see this week. We want to make sure you don't miss it. But it's also a time that as we understand there are battles ahead, there are fights ahead for the organization like the ACLJ, we will not stop fighting. Whether it be for students that are being targeted at their schools, whether it be supporting laws, filing briefs in different jurisdictions to try and uphold our Constitution or even laws that can help make a more perfect union. That is what we do here at the ACLJ. And when we file these briefs or when we support these families, we do it at no cost to the client. And that's a key differential for our organization, is that we will fight for these individuals when they may feel like they have no other place to turn. They can turn to the ACLJ and the ACLJ members and champions, because without you, none of this work is possible. Support our work at ACLJ.org, and we'll be right back with more on Seculo.
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1: Welcome back to Seculo. We're talking about the individuals that were sentenced yesterday, 100 years for Benjamin Song, who was the ringleader, they said, of this Antifa cell. Here's what we have to say. This is a good day. This is a good day for justice. When you have individuals that were trying to carry out a terroristic attack, they had plotted this. They have all their encrypted messaging in the DOJ's press release on this. They had the evidence. They took them to trial. They got convictions and they got justice. They got prison terms. This is how the United States justice system should work, right? This is good. This should give everyone that is losing faith in the system a boost today that, hey, look, when people do bad things, they go to jail. There is accountability. That helps rebuild trust in our system. But here's also the problem, is that you have a sitting congresswoman who spoke out on this, put a post on X, that was very displeased, I'll say, with the sentences that were handed down more than 450 years among the eight or nine of them that received sentences yesterday. Here's what Rashida Tlaib had to say. These sentences are a travesty and totally unjustified. But that's the point. Americans hate the fascist Trump regime. So the only way they can try to cling to power is brute force. NSPM7, that's National Security Presidential Memorandum 7, is a grave threat to all of us. And more expletive terrorism charges like these are coming. Let that sink in. The National Security Presidential Memorandum 7 is really talking about when the president designated Antifa as a domestic terrorist group. It's kind of a national security memorandum of how they are treating the group, obviously, as domestic terrorist. And a lot of that had to do with how the sentences here were elevated because it was terrorism related. Now, I'm certain that Congresswoman Tlaib has never seen violence that was prosecuted from maybe a different perspective that should have been prosecuted. That was not domestic terrorism, right? She would have not said something like January 6th was domestic terrorism. Now, there are many different angles to take on that, but the danger of a sitting congresswoman calling out where they went with over 50 firearms, not something normally the left is super protective of. They planned this. On the body camera, this was introduced at trial, you can overhear the man who shot a police officer in the neck yelling to his compatriots, "Get to the rifles." This was a staged attack on a detention facility. They knew that it was planned out. It wasn't chaos. It wasn't, what do we do next? It was, we rush up and we cause chaos so they don't know what's happening. And then when they start to respond, we get to the rifles. That's an ambush. That you don't take 50 firearms and yell to your group, barking orders at them to get to the rifles, because you just want to scare them. Their entire intention here was violence and death against people they didn't know, but their fellow Americans. So when you see a congresswoman say things like, these sentences are a travesty and totally unjustified, but that's the point, that Americans hate the fascist Trump regime, so the only way they can cling to power is by brute force. No, the brute force here isn't sending Benjamin Song to prison for 100 years. And you know what? He gets due process. He gets to go through. He went through a 12-day trial. He was convicted by a jury of his peers and got this sentence handed down because that's how it works in our system. And then you know what he also gets? The ability to file appeals after this, because that's how it works in our system. The brute force are those that disagree with a political policy, immigration policy, and they decide to organize themselves, acquire an arsenal, and attack law enforcement at a detention facility. And once they've gotten their attention, yell, "Get to the rifles." That's the brute force, not a 100-year prison sentence for a domestic terrorist. But this should give you hope in this era of uncertainty where our justice system has suffered many setbacks of the confidence of the American people. Whether it's been judges that have seemed to be making policy or legislating from the bench, where you've seen the nationwide injunction issue trying to stop every single thing the administration does, it has given the American people this sense of you can't do anything, but you can, because our Constitution is strong. We're about to celebrate 250 years of the Declaration of Independence. And I do truly believe we can see another 250 years. But it's not by abandoning our principles. It's not by saying nothing will ever happen. It's by engaging. It's by getting back to the root of that. It's by maybe picking up the Constitution and the Declaration of Independence and reading it, just so it's fresh on your mind as we get to this 250, because that is how we survive another 250 years. But the onslaught's coming. Last night told us this. If you watched any of the results that came out of New York from their primary, because at the same time you have someone like Rashida Tlaib calling out and lamenting over these prison sentences for domestic terrorists, a sitting congresswoman lamenting these prison sentences, you see a wave of democratic socialists, as they call themselves, winning primaries against incumbent Democrats in New York. Three individuals supported by the mayor there, socialist Zoran Mandami. This is a moment of reflection for everyone, and it shouldn't scare you. It shouldn't terrify you, because we are strong. We have a strong foundation, but we have to cling to that. We have to cling to these founding principles, because now we're seeing it's not just a mayor of a city in the United States, a very important one, but now it's potentially three more socialists in the House of Representatives. And it wasn't just that. You saw state representative races as well. The Democrat Socialists of America in New York City celebrated last night as one of their candidates won for New York State Senate District 12. And this was their post. Palestine was on the ballot, and now a Palestinian-American Democratic Socialist is going to Albany. This is exactly who New Yorkers need fighting for them in the state Senate, because socialists get it done. I feel like they're setting themselves up for a parody there of socialists get it done, and just going through all the atrocities that have happened over the course of the world history at the hands of communists and socialists. And then with the tag socialists get it done. That's what they're setting themselves up for. But people forget where we've come from, and people forget what we're rooted in. And now's the time to read it. Now's the time to get back to those basics. That's why the term conservative it has been seen as like a stuffy term, but it is about conserving what makes America great. And that is our foundational principles. It's not a living document. It is the foundation of which we build upon. So I think that this is a very good time to remember that, as we see, yes, our justice system does work. This is a good moment. But it's also a warning moment because of what we see happening in New York and around the world, not just in our country, where people that decide to be disengaged, and it's like, yeah, these may be my principles, but no one else believes them anymore. So I'm just going to walk away from the process. I'm just going to think our justice system doesn't work anymore. I'm just going to think, New York's a lost cause. No, it's not. This is America. So don't become one of these conservative nihilists that you see everywhere on social media and YouTube and trying to bog you down. Get excited about our country again. Be like those Europeans that you see on social media that are experiencing real America, not New York, LA, Miami, Disney America. They are experiencing real America, and they love it. They're excited about it. That's what we stand for. That's what we fight for. That's why we have this foundational root in America that is so great. And we can't let it go away. As Benjamin Franklin said, a republic if we can keep it. And we can, but not if we disengage from the process. Folks, we'll be right back. We're going to be talking about a case that the ACLJ is now fighting right now. It's something I've been talking about a lot this week, because the deadline is tomorrow for this school. And we will talk with Christy when we come back. Welcome to the all-new ACLJ app. Expert analysis and insight big tech can't censor. 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
1: Office and joining us from our studio there, one of our senior attorneys, and I thought it was important to bring her on today because we've been talking a little bit about this all week. You heard me and Jordan talk about it on Monday. Yesterday, I brought it up a little bit as well, but it's wonderful to have Christy on with this because she's actually been representing this family and this little girl since the first instance when she was in second grade. So it's wonderful that our attorneys not only get to defend these families and stand up for these families once, but also develop a relationship with them and trust, build that trust bond with these families of like, listen, the ACLJ's got your back. And Christy, this is that remarkable story where three times now this is becoming a harassing pattern by this school district and different schools at this point because of elementary and middle, but where this little girl is being silenced and forced to violate her faith at school, something that the ACLJ has fought since our founding against school districts and schools that try to tell children your rights under the First Amendment, they go away as soon as you walk on public school property. Tell us a little bit about this family and just what you've gotten to know about them over the years as you've represented them through these multiple accounts of really harassment at this point.
8: Yes, our client is just the sweetest 12-year-old that I have ever experienced. She knows exactly what her beliefs are. She believes in Jesus, and she is going to continue to share his good word with everyone that will listen, and she stands up for what is right. So this went back all the way to when she was in elementary school and was searched at the door of her elementary school coming in, where the principal would remove her Christian tracts out of her backpack and confiscate them. So we stepped in back then with a demand letter because that was so outrageous. And the school district affirmed that that will never happen again. We don't need to worry about it. Well, sure enough, this year, now that she's in the middle school of the same school district as a sixth grader, she was told, she was pulled out of a classroom and told by the vice principal that she has to, again, stop talking about her religion and stop handing out Christian tracts because people were uncomfortable with it. And so she knew better, and she said, I need to call the ACLJ. I need to speak to Christy. And so we helped her through back in March, and we told the school district, this is outrageous. This is against all of her constitutional rights. She is absolutely allowed to share her faith as long as it's not disturbing the classroom. And again, we got a response that says, you're right, we're so sorry, this will not happen again. But here's the thing, it's gotten worse, and it's clear that they have some kind of animus against her because of her Christian beliefs. Because there was now an assembly, one that her parents have opted her out of in the past, And so as soon as she was sitting in there and started to hear the content, knowing it was against her religious beliefs and she should not be listening to it, she told her teacher, like she always does, I should not be here. I don't feel comfortable. I want to leave. They pulled her out, and that teacher told the rest of the teachers, oh, she has to go to the bathroom. An interesting lie to try to get her out of the situation. But unfortunately, the bathrooms were closed, so she was standing in the hallway when another teacher approached her, said, what's wrong? And she explained again, I don't feel comfortable being in there. This is against what my parents have taught me, and I don't want to go back in. And that teacher said, well, you have no other choice. You have to go back in. So our sweet client was shuffled back into her class, and she sat there for 30 minutes sobbing, avoiding her eyes, trying to not listen with her ears, along with her best friend, because she was forced to sit through this 30-minute assembly that was against her religious beliefs. And so, I mean, they didn't ever call her parents. They didn't send anything home with her that day. And so the first her parents heard of it was when she got in the car and said, we have to call the ACLJ. So we talked with her that very night.
1: I think it's important to reiterate, and I'll get right back to you, Christy. But when you talk about a 12-year-old girl, that now this is the third time this has happened to her from her school. One, the courage that she has to not just abandon what she knows is right when the heavy arm of the school is pushing her, trying in every way to get her to abandon that. I mean, that's the goal. That's the end game. But I also think it's interesting you bring up that she wasn't allowed to talk to friends. She wasn't allowed to socialize and talk about her beliefs because it made others feel uncomfortable. But then when she told them, I feel uncomfortable, you have no choice. This is the school. You have to do this. You aren't allowed to feel uncomfortable. And also the irony of knowing that where all of this ideology comes from, hearing a teacher say you have no choice, that irony is not lost on me. But Christy, we've sent a letter, as a lot of times it's difficult as a parent when you're trying to make this choice. You want the smoothest path, the path of least resistance for your child who's in middle school. And so you want just the school to do the right thing, but the school is on notice. If they don't respond appropriately to this letter, they're going to be facing the ACLJ in federal court.
8: Arguably one of our biggest cases, because we're going to bring back all of these circumstances going back to the past and building this argument that this isn't about the assembly. The school has taken a religious animus against our client for her beliefs, and they are targeting her and discriminating against her time and time and again. And so I think, yes, this demand letter, she's only 12. The parents are trying to protect her the best they can, but they are guns blazing for if the school doesn't relent, we're going hard with a complaint next week. First thing next week, we're going to explain not just the First Amendment element of this, but they are literally breaching Supreme Court precedent from just a year ago with Mahmoud. This is clear cut precedent that they are violating right now.
1: Well, and once again, we will be bringing you the updates on this. And we are so grateful here for attorneys like Christy and the entire team that fight so diligently for these clients. But it's not just the amazing team of attorneys we have here at the ACLJ, and the amazing broadcast team that we have here at the ACLJ to come to you every day and talk about this. It's because of you, ACLJ supporters and champions, that we're able to do this. I mean, just imagine having to fight, hire an attorney three times for your daughter from second grade to sixth grade. The cost of that to try to fight for your rights would be staggering. And they don't have to pay a penny. The ACLJ provides this service with the best attorneys in the country for $0 to that family. They can get back to, I mean, it's a stressful time as it is. Your daughter is being targeted by a school. But they don't have to worry about that financial burden to fight it because of you. Because you join the ACLJ and you stand not just with us here. We're the unimportant ones in this. You stand with that little girl. You stand with her who has the courage to not give up on the things her parents have taught her, the solid roots and foundation they've given her. When she's just talking to friends about Jesus and they're being told, you can't say that here. She knows better. She's been taught better. And she will fight it. I can't think of many people that could have that kind of courage after repeated harassment by authority figures. It's remarkable, but we can't do this great work without you. So know that when you give to the ACLJ, when you give one time or monthly as an ACLJ champion, that's what your money does. It stands with that girl. It tells her her courage is not for nothing. That there are thousands and thousands and thousands of Americans that see her and are standing with her and aren't going to let people just destroy her rights. That is the future of America right there. That courage. And you can stand with her today at ACLJ.org. Donate today.
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1: Welcome to Seculo. It's Friday, folks, and we've made it. As the month of June starts to wrap down and we look forward to the celebration of America's 250th anniversary, just a week away from the festivities kicking off. But as we look ahead, we know that we've had a busy summer already. We've had so much happening, whether it be the Iran war, whether it be the kerfluffle over the reflecting pool that has had so many people outraged, who are also the fraud that the government is rooting out and actually doing something about for once. Or maybe it's about those that are sweeping the elections in New York that happen to be socialists. These are things that are happening, even though many of us are just trying to have a wonderful summer, just trying to enjoy the beautiful weather that here we have in the summer. But we don't take off. We have to keep watching and fighting and standing up for what we believe in. And I think it's an important time, as we even talked about earlier this week, that sometimes when you start to see things like the sweep of socialist candidates in New York, or you start to wonder, you know, is there going to be real justice for those that are defrauding American taxpayers? It is easy. And I see it in the comments. I see people that get disheartened with where we're at, that even, you know, these billions of dollars of frauds even capable of happening in this day and age, that the government wasn't doing more for it. But I always want to point people back to our founding documents. And it's the perfect time to be thinking about that as we approach the 250th birthday of the country. Read the Declaration of Independence this weekend. Read the Constitution this weekend. Read some of the other writings of the founding fathers and really what they believed in this country, in this American experiment, what greatness could come from it. And there's a reason it wasn't, we are creating a perfect union. They say to create a more perfect union. They understand that the refinement of the country, as we are flawed humans that make up this country, that it will always be a process of becoming a more perfect union. So I encourage you, you know, don't get disheartened. Be positive about the future of America. I am. And it's sometimes hard when the only thing you listen to, which I know none of you would, but just me, as I read headlines and see what they're trying to say, making America this horrible place, when in reality it's not. It is the greatest country on earth, and we are so blessed by our Creator, not just with the rights that He has endowed us with that we learn about from our founding documents, but also that we are blessed to live in the greatest country on earth. But that doesn't mean that living in this country isn't without challenges. And you're going to hear commentary from throughout this week on a lot of these topics that I've just kind of referenced here off the top. A lot of times during the summer we do this. We take a deep dive back into some of the wonderful content we've had this week. So I encourage you to stay tuned, share this broadcast with your friends as we give an encore presentation of many of these segments that we thought were so powerful and impactful for you to see this week. We want to make sure you don't miss it. But it's also a time that as we understand there are battles ahead, there are fights ahead for the organization like the ACLJ, we will not stop fighting, whether it be for students that are being targeted at their schools, whether it be supporting laws, filing briefs in different jurisdictions to try and uphold our Constitution or even laws that can help make a more perfect union. That is what we do here at the ACLJ. And when we file these briefs or when we support these families, we do it at no cost to the client. And that's a key differential for our organization, is that we will fight for these individuals when they may feel like they have no other place to turn. They can turn to the ACLJ and the ACLJ members and champions, because without you, none of this work is possible. Support our work at ACLJ.org, and we'll be right back with more on Seculo.
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1: 800-684-3110. I'm the only one in studio today. I have Rick Grinnell coming up a little bit later. But we're talking about what just happened with the Department of Justice unveiling this new $6.5 billion healthcare fraud crackdown. This is 455 indictments, 455 charges against, among this, 90 medical professionals and targets that arrange from healthcare fraud schemes such as wound care and opioid distribution. Includes a record number of Medicaid fraud defendants, with more than 100 people accused of submitting over $100 million in false Medicaid claims. And we're talking about this. We've also talked about the $14 billion that happened last year where they uncovered it. These are very large indictments that they're doing at one time, but it also goes to show that they are continuously working on this, that it takes time for them to investigate and root out all of this fraud. It also begs the question of why we weren't seeing this much to this scale under previous administrations. We do know that it's not like that the Trump administration never cared about this. Back in 2017, they did something similar in his first term. 412 defendants were charged with $1.3 billion in alleged losses. So a high number of defendants, but not as much money taken as we see here. This also, we see that there was in 2024, 193 defendants charged. This is a problem in the United States. We know this. One thing that I've said is that the expansion of Medicaid and Medicare that happened under the Obamacare scheme, this is the fruit of it. We called out, we saying that, okay, that was the biggest number of people that were able to get on health insurance under Obamacare was the expansion of Medicaid. That was the big, it wasn't the individual mandate. It wasn't the exchange program. It was through Medicaid. And what we're seeing is how many, now that we've had time to have investigative reporting on this, you're seeing how many, even those numbers of people that got onto Medicaid were fraudulent. They were sometimes people that had no idea they had health care because of the way that there were so few checks and balances, so few

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1: For weeks now, about the reflecting pool, and I mean the Daily, the from the New York Times did a whole expose on it. We don't know if this is going to work. We don't know where this money is going for. Is this a waste of money? It cost $14 million, which is a lot of money. I mean, for anyone here in this studio watching this broadcast, it's a lot of money for an individual. But for restoring a monument, sounds about right. Obama tried to fix it. George W. Bush tried to fix it. Reagan tried to fix it. It's a very old piece of concrete that has had many presidents try to fix it. It was leaking in bad disrepair. To completely rebuild it is what a lot of people have said would cost hundreds of millions of dollars. So $14 million, they tried something, and everyone is celebrating what may be a failure, what may not be a failure. There's some vandalism, but that's front page news at the Washington Post. That's leading nightly news broadcast with sending anchors to the reflecting pool to report on this. Is this news right here, this DOJ crackdown, is it the front page on Washington Post right now? No, not on their website. Iran cast doubts on nuclear inspections. Vance said what happened. So trying to ding the administration on that. In the trending articles you see, they're talking about a record heat in France, rooftop solar subscriptions, reflecting pool ducks, COVID vaccine study, Kennedy Center, and McDonald's fried apple pie. Where's this? The Department of Justice and the Department of Health and Human Services taking down $6.5 billion in healthcare fraud. What's this reflecting pool duck story? I'm interested, right? Because it's trending on Washington Post. That's got to be a big deal, especially when there's something out there about the government taking down $6.5 billion in healthcare fraud, 455 people. The ducks have got to be a bigger deal if that's trending, right? Here's the headline from that. I'm going to click through, doing this in real time for you. A dead duck was seen in the reflecting pool. Then two more were found nearby. Someone was paid, two people actually, this is two people on this byline from the Washington Post, to write this article. It took two journalists, quotes, journalists, to write, a dead duck was seen in the reflecting pool, then two more were found nearby. Meanwhile, there's nothing on their website about this fraud. This is a good thing for every American. I don't care what age, social background, your income status. This is a good news story. This is positive. It's negative that $6.5 billion was stolen from taxpayers, but it is a good news story that the Department of Justice and the Health and Human Services Department are going after fraud in our government. Waste, fraud, and abuse. That's part of the reason that President Trump was elected. Even if you didn't like a lot of his policies, or you didn't like his personality, or you didn't think he was conservative enough, or you didn't think he was liberal enough, or whatever, people were excited by the fact that someone was finally saying, maybe we should look at all the waste, fraud, and abuse in our government. And what were we told? DOGE is bad. It's going to kick people off their health care. They're going to lose their government benefits. There's no real fraud problem. We see indictments. It's fine. Nothing to see here. How dare you shut down USAID? There's no way that it was funneling money to places and things that no American would want to fund around the world. How dare you? How dare you? How dare you? And they filed lawsuit after lawsuit after lawsuit to get things shut down, to slow the work down, to stop it effectively. But the government didn't stop, and the agenda didn't stop to go after fraud. And we're seeing that, and that's a good thing. That's something to celebrate. As we sit here on the press

0: precipice of the 250th anniversary of this country. A legacy item would be something where you are able to drastically expose the fraud in this country and wipe it out as much as possible, fix the loopholes, and also put fraudsters on notice that it's not an easy payday. That's a good legacy item. But meanwhile, we're getting headlines from the Washington Post about a dead duck. One seen in the reflecting pool, and then two others were found nearby. So this true crime story from the Washington Post is about three dead ducks. That's the mystery of the decades. Meanwhile, 455 indictments were announced this morning. I keep refreshing the page, hoping that this will pop up somewhere, that they have someone writing about this, because this is a big story. The reflecting pool is peanuts compared to that. Yeah, it that may not have worked, the reflecting pool, right? But it also, the people that are championing and celebrating a failure of something that's trying to make something look better and saying you wasted $14 million of our taxpayer money. Well, why don't you talk about the $6.5 billion that was being stolen from you? Because one drastically outweighs the other. I'm going to take your phone call starting in the next segment. Give me a call at 1-800-684-3110. I want to hear from you. Do you think this is a good thing? Or do you think I'm overblowing this? Is this something I got excited when I saw this in our team? We were like, oh, this is really good news. They're doing this again. It's not even a one and done headline like a few weeks ago when they announced a big fraud crackdown. This keeps going. So let me know. Call me at 1-800-684-3110 or leave a comment on YouTube or Rumble. 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
0: 3110, but got some great calls I'm about to jump into. But I wanted to give a little bit more information, as we've covered a lot today, about even what I was saying about the Obamacare fraud situation. This is not including all the medical device payments, all this other billing and things that have been able to just go rampant during all this fraud that we're uncovering, but that I argue was enabled by the expansion of Medicaid under Obamacare. But this is just from June 2nd of this year. That is 21 days ago, right?
5: This is in the Wall Street Journal, and it's talking about this study from Paragon Health Institute, which is a think tank about health issues. It says that Paragon estimates that at least 6.2 million this year are improperly enrolled in heavily subsidized Obamacare plans. That's little changed from last year, so about the same amount, and roughly 25% of all signups. 25% of all signups are improperly enrolled. A quarter. It's 6.2. And that's the same as last year. Taxpayers will fund up to $25 billion in improper subsidy payments this year because enrollees or insurance agents misstated income to qualify for bigger subsidies, etc. There's a lot more to go into this. But the whole program was ripe for fraud. And so it's not just the subsidies that the American people are paying. It's the fraud we're paying as well, plus how much more healthcare costs now. It has risen dramatically. You couldn't keep your doctor. So many people exited the field because it was absurd. So when I say that a lot of this fraud, all these indictments are tied to Obamacare, that's not me making a political statement against anything Barack Obama did, as I think the caller was trying to pull out. It's just saying that we called it like that back then, that this is going to be ripe for fraud. And it's one of those, like, I don't want to say I told you so on this because it's not good for anyone. There's not a single person that benefits in this country from this, except for fraudsters. But hopefully now not even they are benefiting because they are going to prison. All right, let's go back to the phones. We got Joe in California on line two. Joe, you're on Seculo.
6: Hey, good morning. Thank you for taking my call. It's the first time I've called into your show, but I've listened for quite a while, and I enjoy it. My question is, and I don't want to seem racist or any kind of prejudice, but with the World Cup here, and it's great, there's a lot of foreign people here that have discovered a lot of things about the U.S. Ranch, you know, Chick-fil-A right. sandwiches.
5: Oh, it's one of my favorite things, seeing how much people are celebrating the non-New York, Los Angeles, Miami, Disney, Las Vegas America. Like, that's what I think the world thinks America is, but the real America, they're loving it. So keep going, though.
6: Oh, yeah. I mean, it's great. And they're probably finding the same frustrations we are that Chick-fil-A is not open on Sunday. You know, hot day after church, you want a chicken sandwich with some waffle fries and a large refreshing lemonade, and you can't get it.
5: Right.
6: So I'm sure they're finding that frustration.
5: Sure.
6: But my question is, with this $6 plus billion dollar fraud scheme that was reported, I live in California, Central California. We own a real estate and construction company, and we come across a lot of foreign people that are doing great and doing well. They're business
5: sure.
6: owners.
5: Sure.
6: We come across a lot that you're wondering, how can you afford this on a dentist salary? And a lot of what we see, I know, is fraud. California is filled with fraud. Fires, flooding. They wanted
5: yeah.
6: to give them two proposals, one for FEMA, and then one for the cost of what the construction would really be. So I know there's fraud everywhere. But with this new discovery, has anybody ever thought of checking to see how many foreign entities are of that 400 plus that were found
5: sure.
6: indicted?
5: Hey, Joe, I'm going to jump in here and because I want to get to a couple other calls. But I think, one, you're looking at 455 across 57 different federal court districts involving 46 state Medicaid fraud control units. So that's basically the whole country. I don't think here, and as I said earlier, this isn't a one conspiracy. This is just they were able to unleash all this at one time. I don't think there's a through line on any sort of like immigrant group, as I think is what you're asking. I actually think it's a little bit of a disservice that what we saw coming from Minnesota, that it was only focused on the Somali community. Obviously, there was an issue there within the Somali immigrant community where they had found the daycare system was able to easily access these funds. And it also made it an easy talking point from the left of saying you're just as xenophobic because you're going after all Somalis. I think that does a disservice to what the DOJ is doing here, because I think it is so widespread that it is equal opportunity fraud. It is not just one community or such that has decided this is the way to do it. So I think it's also we need to be careful about that, not falling into that trap of thinking, oh, if it was happening in Minnesota, this fraud everywhere is just one immigrant community. In reality, I think it is so heavily exploited by so many different people from all sorts of backgrounds, a lot of them that are just Americans that were born here. That's how bad this is. And that's why it's got to be rooted out at every level. But thank you for your call, Joe. And maybe one day we'll be able to get some Chick-fil-A sandwiches and some Polynesian sauce on Sunday. Let's go ahead and go to Triz from D.C. You're on Seculo.
7: Hi. Hi, everybody. How are you?
5: We're doing well.
7: Listen, you know what? I'm a senior, but I want you to know I worked 43 years. I was a workhorse, and I want people to understand your one accident or one diagnosis from your life being turned upside down. It is unbelievable that you're talking about this morning. I told the young lady that took the call, I am a victim. I am a victim of what you're talking about, and I know there's many more seniors. You would not believe the doctors that said I've been in their office. I haven't. These doctors put notes, different things in your notes, your medical notes, and then they tell you something verbally. Do you not know I have $3,000 in counting coming out of my Social Security disability check? I asked for the ledger from Medicaid. Oh, my God. There are doctors on there I don't know nothing about. All they have to do is send it to Medicare, but somebody inside is doing something. Do you understand me?
5: I hear you. We've only got a minute left, but you know what's unfortunate is that you're not the only one. Is that I feel like you're going to be more of the pattern the more they dig into this, is that people are just exploiting people that worked hard your entire life. And that's where I say you can't even get to the policy portion of this. Sherry, I couldn't get to you, but you're saying, well, spending cuts really harm America's seniors. I don't think so, because you have to root out the fraud and then actually pay for the people like Triz that worked hard to get that Medicare benefit. Yeah. It would cost a lot less money if you're not paying all these fraudulent things. Root it out, get back to the basis, then have your policy fights. But we can't even get there right now because of how much is being stolen from you, me, and people like Triz that called from D.C. Thank you so much for calling. Folks, I'm sorry I couldn't get to every call today, but I appreciate you calling in today. We'll be back tomorrow with more on Seculo. But if you can become an ACLJ champion today and stand with those that we need to fight for, go to ACLJ.org.
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12: Against a Singapore flagship. So this is in response for what the president has said was a breach of the MOU, the Memorandum of Understanding, and a breach of the ceasefire.
13: Fox's Jennifer Griffin. Israel and Lebanon signing a U.S.-mediated framework agreement in what's described as a first step towards peace.
14: As I've told all the parties here today, it's the beginning of the beginning. There's a lot of work ahead. We don't in any way underestimate the difficulty of the task ahead, but we understand the importance of it, how vital it is, and we are honored to have played a part in bringing this together.
13: That is Secretary of State Marco Rubio. 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
15: From the Weather Center, overnight will bring partly cloudy skies with a low of 59. Looking ahead to Saturday, expect plenty of sunshine with windy conditions making it feel warmer. Gusty winds, low humidity, and dry brush will increase the risk of wildfires. The high will reach 89 degrees. As Saturday night progresses, it will be windy in the evening before becoming clear and moonlit with a low of 56. I'm AccuWeather meteorologist Jason Caterina for AM 1460 and FM 101.1, The Answer.
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21: 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While most investors are focused on old-fashioned AI, there are three companies quietly building a trillion-dollar triangle that could transform every tech sector on Earth. 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
2: From the wild world of D.C. politics to America's culture clash, brace yourself for the reality check you've been waiting for. 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
4: Uh-oh, the meltdown is underway. The Democrats are panicking, they're grieving, they're upset. They're melting down over a pair of Supreme Court rulings yesterday that expanded Trump's immigration powers, calling the decision to end temporary protected status for thousands of migrants catastrophic. I love the debate because to a Democrat, temporary doesn't mean temporary. 6-3 ruling, the court yesterday held that the Trump administration can move forward with ending temporary protected status for the nearly 350,000 Haitian immigrants and 6,000 Syrians currently living in the United States. Look, it I guess it's controversial. Do you understand what the T stands for in temporary protected status? How long do you think people who have come into this country are allowed to be here? How long do you suppose temporary is supposed to be for? But let me share with you some of the hysterical reactions from the left. And this is what has, I think, ignited the communist, socialist, Marxist march that's underway in America. The left thinks it's drastic to tell people at our southern border who show up, well, you're not automatically asylum seekers. They think that's catastrophic. They think that's awful. Listen to the mayor of Boston, Mayor Michelle Wu, courtesy of Fox News.
5: We felt that, and we've been holding on to that. Boston is the antidote to what's happening at the federal level. The Commonwealth of Massachusetts has been standing strong for a very long time against the attacks that have been coming at us from every direction. And so we have been preparing. And in between all of the many, many meetings about logistics and safety and transportation for the World Cup, we had just as many meetings about logistics and safety and protections for our Haitian community members and for our immigrant community members. We've celebrated the joy and cultural pride and contributions of our community in the same breaths as we've been preparing for the worst. And so we stand here today grieving, still feeling that sense of shock, but having done everything that we could possibly do to date to be as ready as possible to face what we are about to face.
4: Well, what does that mean exactly, Mayor Wu? Are you going to fail to adhere to the law of the land? That's what Mamdani appears to be doing. He held a press conference yesterday and said, this is something we will never accept. He said, to have people have their freedom put into jeopardy by the actions of a Supreme Court and a federal administration, it's something that we will never accept. Isn't that an insurrection? If a rabid, radical, far-left mayor of a major city like Boston or New York, openly defies the law of the land, the Supreme Court, the ultimate arbiter of our laws, the Supreme Court ruled yesterday 6-3 that these Haitian and Syrian immigrants have got to go. Sorry, they can't be here forever. They're going to have to leave. If a mayor says, we will refuse to enforce that, shouldn't that mayor be held accountable? Shouldn't that city be recognized for participating in an insurrection? You know, they love to throw that word around. Isn't that a true insurrection? What do we do with the Zohran Mamdanis and the Michelle Wus of the world who are grieving and mourning and angry and in shock, and they're going to openly defy this Supreme Court ruling? Should we do nothing? Look, I would say this as a word of caution to our leftist friends. Trump is not your father's Oldsmobile. This is not your typical Republican administration. If you haven't noticed by now, the Trump administration is capable of doing things that might just rock your world. And I got a feeling that there's going to be some accountability if these cities... Look, my hunch is they're just blustering right now. My hunch is even Zohran is just issuing bluster. They're just strutting around. All this is bravado. Fact of the matter is, it's the correct ruling, and they hate it. Here was Tom Holman yesterday, the border czar, at a press conference, talking about how grateful we should be that the Supreme Court ruled the way it ruled. Here's Tom Holman, cut number 8, the border czar, talking about why we should be grateful that the Supreme Court ruled the way it ruled.
3: Permanent. It's the right call. You know, I've been doing this since 1984. TPS has never been temporary. That's why the whole statute exists. Temporarily give people protection while the country's in turmoil or after they suffer a hurricane. But the problem is no administration have had the guts to actually follow that statute. President Trump has the guts to follow the law. So temporary means temporary. When the condition of that country gets better, they need to go home. There are millions of people standing in line, want to be part of the greatest nation on earth. And that goes back to my early point. People say, why you arrest them if they're not criminal for 10 years? Because they cheated the system. They may have been in 10 years, so let's remember, when you enter the country illegally, it's a crime, and they're doing that, putting themselves in front of the line while millions of people are taking their tests, doing their background investigation, paying their fees to be part of the greatest nation on earth. So temporary means temporary, and I'm grateful for that decision.
4: Well, what about you? Let me get your reaction. 800-655-MIKE, 800-655-6453, 14 past the hour. Welcome aboard. It's a big decision and a huge win for the Trump administration. But I want to get your take on how you feel we should respond to mayors like Zohran Mamdani and this Wu character out of Boston who act like they're not going to adhere to the law of the land. Should we lock them up? Should they be arrested? Should they be removed from office? Should they be ignored? How do we handle this? Tell me what you think. 800-655-6453. I hope you join us.

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1: Look, it's really, really clear to me that the Supreme Court, in its ruling yesterday, is fulfilling a process that began when Donald Trump got elected. And frankly, Donald Trump got elected largely on the promise of the mass deportation that we are witnessing. And as Tom Holman put it, Haitians have been gaming the system. Sorry, I mean, the Democrats can beat their chests and shed their tears all they want. Temporary means temporary. And if you're going to fail to uphold the law as the mayor of a city, I think you've got to arrest them. You certainly, if the city is successful in avoiding law enforcement or avoiding implementation of the law, you got to deny all federal funding. You know how much federal funding New York City gets? You know how much Boston has its hand in our pocket with all the federal funds that Boston gets? You want to futz around? You ought to find out, Zoran. Mayor Wu. 21 past the hour. We've also got another big story we're going to cover, and I want to get your reaction to it. Have you heard about what happened to Scott Pressler in South Dakota last night? Pretty egregious. And allegedly and reportedly, John Thune himself banned the voting activist Scott Pressler from the event. They had pictures of this kid like he was on a wanted poster. And then the sergeant at arms strutted in and said, "Get the hell out of here. I'm the a-hole who won't let you in because you're posting things on Facebook." That's what a lot of Republicans think of grassroots warriors like Scott Pressler. And Tracy made a good observation. Anybody watch Fox News this morning? Did you watch Fox and Friends? Did they mention it one time? I mean, this story blew up on social media. Did Fox and Friends cover it? Is it on Fox News? Pay attention. Pay attention. 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Here's Effrey in Alabama. Hi, Effrey. How are you today?
10: Good. Hey, okay, doing fine. So good. This thing with the president kicking these people out, I've got 4 son-in-laws. One is from Canada, one is from Bulgaria. And both of them went through the process, the long process, 6-7 yes, years, sir. Paid the money, took the test and everything. And all of this crap of people just coming in and the socialists just wanting to pad their voting numbers just really gets me.
1: You're
10: and
1: right.
10: I honestly believe that these people like the mayors of New York and Boston, they're not really worried about the immigrants. What they're worried about is having enough votes to keep them into this job that they don't have to do a lot of work with a great pay, good retirement, while the rest of the world out here sucks wind.
1: And that's why we're not going to let them. That's why we're going to win in November, Effrey, because of the anger that normal people like you have, the resentment that millions of Americans are experiencing. We all know stories of people who have legally immigrated here to the United States. I am the product of immigrants. I had Lithuanian and Irish grandparents. not second generation, third generation. My parents' parents came over here on the boat. They floated past the Statue of Liberty. I heard the stories as a little boy growing up. They followed all the rules. They didn't come in here seeking asylum. They didn't game the system. They did everything the right way. And today, it's harder than ever. And like Effrey said, there are plenty of people from countries all over the world who are clamoring to get here. They're not sneaking across the border. They're not showing up saying, asylum, asylum, I seek asylum. Oh, I don't want to live in Haiti anymore. It doesn't work that way. And these lunatics running these big blue cities who are destroying their cities from within, this last caller's right. They don't care about standing up for the immigrants. They don't care. They give a rat's rear end about the... They want the power. They want the votes. But this looks like a coup to me. If Zohran Mamdani is able to refuse to obey the law, ooh, I would think the guy's in a lot of trouble. Doug's in Ohio. Hey, Doug.
11: Hi, Mike.
1: Hi.
11: I believe if you were proven to be a liar and hypocrite, I don't think Relief Factor would use you as a spokesman for their product.
1: That's probably true.
11: We need to believe people when they say things. And if these people have many examples of wanting to, progress with communism, which is against our culture, our way of life here, and if they cannot swear to uphold the Constitution, they should be disqualified.
1: Amen.
11: Words mean things.
1: Amen.
11: You know,
1: amen.
11: And on top of that, did you see that the incident in Louisiana where a fella making threats to that pastor, what he was going to do to his wife and children?
1: No, I haven't seen that.
11: This man was saying things. Okay, check that out.
1: All right, I'll look it up. But look, the anger you're feeling, and look at these first two callers out of the gate. People are angry. People are fired up. And all I would respectfully say to you, and I would say this screaming to the mountaintops, take that anger and turn it into action, meaning you make sure you're registered to vote, everybody you know is registered to vote, and you're going to storm the ballot box, and we're going to take this country back. That's the message here. That's the message we all ought to be absorbing. Here's a message about life itself. The Story of Everything is an amazing documentary that I've been thrilled to endorse, and I loved it. I watched it at home, and I got to see it at home because I endorsed the movie before everybody else got to see it at home. This is while it was still in the movie theaters. They had a great run. This is all about intelligent design, all about a creator, all about the scientific evidence that shows that we're not an accident. Well, the movie, The Story of Everything, is now available to watch at home. What are your weekend plans? 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It's a great movie that reveals the hidden hand behind the universe. 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
12: 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The U.S. carrying out airstrikes against Iranian targets.
13: In response to Iran firing a one-way attack drone against a Singapore flagship. So this is in response for what the president has said was a breach of the MOU, the Memorandum of Understanding, and a breach of the ceasefire.
12: Fox's Jennifer Griffin. Israel and Lebanon signing a U.S.-mediated framework agreement in what's described as a first step towards peace.
14: I've told all the parties here today, it's the beginning of the beginning. There's a lot of work ahead. We don't in any way underestimate the difficulty of the task ahead, but we understand the importance of it, how vital it is, and we are honored to have played a part in bringing this together.
12: That is Secretary of State Marco Rubio. 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
15: From the Weather Center, overnight will bring partly cloudy skies with a low of 59. Looking ahead to Saturday, expect plenty of sunshine with windy conditions making it feel warmer. Gusty winds, low humidity, and dry brush will increase the risk of wildfires. The high will reach 89 degrees. As Saturday night progresses, it will be windy in the evening before becoming clear and moonlit with a low of 56. I'm AccuWeather meteorologist Jason Caterina for AM 1460 and FM 101.1, The Answer.
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0: conservative event of 2026. 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Greg Gutfeld, Laura Logan, James Lindsay, Mike Davis, Aaron Lee, Colorado.
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0: 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Mike Gallagher.
10: Lots of advice. Here's Schenectady, New York. Eat pumpkin seeds for your hair loss, Mike. That will help. A nice text from Brenda in Kentucky. She says, take a poll of the women in your audience, and I vote yes, you are a good-looking man. Forget the hair transplant. Well, that's very nice. Brenda, I am under no illusion that I'm a good-looking man. I am not a good-looking guy. I'm never thought that. Look, you got to know your strengths. I got a big mouth. I'm pretty talented as a talk show host. A fashion model, I am not. But now we've got a very concerning development over this entire conversation we're having regarding my creeping bald spot and my consideration of going to Turkey. A friend of mine recommended, I think it's called Finasteride, which is like, I think it's an oral medication you take daily. My doctor, you don't think I'm running to the doctor over this problem? Now that I see this, my bald spot is dropping down into my forehead. So he's calling it in today. I might want to pump the brakes on finasteride. Minnesota writes, I was taking that for some prostate problems. One of the side effects is enlargement of breasts. I have it now. Other people I know that have taken it have had the same condition. That's all I need, so I'm going to be bald with breasts and look like Mel Torme. And you wonder why I'm cranky when people like James in Illinois calls me. At least I get to tell you about, thank goodness for PhD. Because if I start putting some weight on in the upper chest area, if I start growing breasts, at least I don't have the kind of fat, the visceral belly fat that I used to have, thanks to PhD weight loss and nutrition. It's been a godsend. You know how this goes. The older you get, the harder it is to lose the weight. The workouts don't hit the same. Even trying to eat less stops moving the scale. That's not a random occurrence. That's your body protecting itself. Because when your body thinks it's under stress, it slows your metabolism, holds on to fat, and fights you every single step of the way. I urge you to call. Make it. This is the Friday that you call PhD weight loss. If you're carrying around a lot of extra weight or even some extra weight, and you can't get rid of it, give this a try. Wait till you see the success you have. 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North Carolina writes, with your pain threshold, do not do a hair transplant. It's got to hurt, right? There's no way it can't hurt. Has to hurt. My friend said it didn't. He said it just felt kind of numb. Wisconsin says, use some maple syrup. Wrap your head in a towel. And then Rachel's got to rub it in. The older she gets, the thicker her hair gets. She says, I take fish oil and vitamin E supplement. I do that. I take fish oil. I take a lot of supplements. I take my relief factor. I take all the things I'm supposed to take. Aw, and Rachel said, I've had a crush on you forever. Aw, come on. Get out. You haven't had a crush on me. Nobody has a crush on me. One lady had a crush on me. And I can't wait to see her again someday, but nobody else. I am not an attractive guy, but I am vain about the hair, and I hate it. I hate being vain about it. I'm not vain about anything else. I know I look like Mel Torme. I know I look like a toad, but the hair, doggone it, I don't want the hair to go away. I want the hair to stay. So we'll see. But Minnesota is probably right, who texts, grow old naturally, Mike, the way God intended. You're probably right. You know what the number one trending topic on X is right now in America? Scott Pressler. Wait till you hear what he went through, thanks to John Thune and the South Dakota Republicans. You're going to get every bit of that story coming up next here on the Mike Gallagher Show. 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We hold these truths to be self-evident. You know the opening words, but have you ever read the entire Declaration of Independence? Maybe you have, but what about your kids, your friends? This July 4th, my friends at Americans for Prosperity are encouraging all Americans to do exactly that through the Declaration Project. The Declaration of Independence reminds us that every person has inherent dignity, that our rights are unalienable, and that government exists to secure liberty, not control our lives. Those aren't old ideas. They're the foundation of America, the greatest nation the globe has ever seen. So this Independence Day, gather your family, your neighbors, or your friends, and read the Declaration together at the picnic, at the beach, before the fireworks. 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
14: Is a violation of the ceasefire.
15: We have a statement from CENTCOM saying that the targets were drone and missile storage sites as well as radar installations. It is a strong warning shot across the bow at Iran to get the IRGC under control and to stop firing on ships in the Strait of Hormuz.
14: Fox's Jennifer Griffin. Meantime, the U.S. military is helping another country struggling from back-to-back massive earthquakes.
16: U.S. military forces are now on the ground in Venezuela with U.S. Southern Command leading relief efforts.
14: Fox's Dana Marie McNichol. The death toll has soared to 920 with 51,000 still missing. 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
17: From the Weather Center, overnight will bring partly cloudy skies with a low of 59. Looking ahead to Saturday, expect plenty of sunshine with windy conditions making it feel warmer. Gusty winds, low humidity, and dry brush will increase the risk of wildfires. The high will reach 89 degrees. As Saturday night progresses, it will be windy in the evening before becoming clear and moonlit with a low of 56. I'm AccuWeather meteorologist Jason Caterina for AM 1460 and FM 101.1, The Answer.
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4: From the wild world of D.C. politics to America's culture clash, brace yourself for the reality check you've been waiting for. 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
5: Wow, the internet is exploding today. All kinds of hot topics being hashed out. Of course, you had the big Supreme Court ruling yesterday. Revoking the temporary protection status of hundreds of thousands of migrants from Haiti and Syria. There's a congresswoman from Oregon, from liberal Oregon, a liberal congresswoman, Maxine Dexter, who wrote, "The Supreme Court just gave Trump a green light to deport people who followed every rule. TPS holders registered with the government. Passed background checks, worked legally, paid taxes. Congress must act immediately to pass the American Dream and Promise Act and give temporary protection status holders," she never says temporary, by the way, she just puts TPS, "permanent protections and a pathway to citizenship." Mike Davis responded, "Tough crap, sweetheart. We allowed them in temporarily starting 16 years ago after an earthquake. You Democrats lavish them with welfare. You enable their fraud. And now you're demanding birthright citizenship after making it easy for them to illegally vote? They're going home. And you can't stop us." Boy, people are enraged on the left. Oh, they're grieving and they're mourning and they're melting down. They're freaking out in a big way. There's another big freak out that happened in South Dakota last night. It's a very interesting story. They're holding their state convention in South Dakota, and this Senate Majority Leader, John Thune, who seems determined not to move on the Save America Act, despite 80%+ of Americans in favor of it, he attended the state convention. Scott Pressler has been rallying Americans to support the Save America Act. You know Scott Pressler. You've probably seen him on social media. He's a big, tall guy with long hair, and he wears cowboy boots. And I've interviewed him before. I've met him. He goes from city to city, state to state, registering people to vote. He's respectful. He's polite. He's not really one of those sharp-elbowed warriors. He just does the work, and Americans love this guy. Americans appreciate how hard he fights to get people to vote, to be involved in the process. He is the quintessential American grassroots activist, okay? He shows up at the state convention, buys a ticket, gets a badge. They won't let him in. And it turns out John Thune himself, according to a state official there, refused to allow Scott Pressler to enter the room. Scott Pressler gets out his cell phone and he starts, I guess, live, I think, on Facebook at the time. He's explaining what he's going through, where they won't admit him. And along comes a guy described as a delegate of the RNC and the sergeant at arms of the South Dakota Republican Party, a guy named Matt Bruner, who marches in and happily confirms that they're not going to allow Scott Pressler admittance to the John Thune appearance and the South Dakota State Convention. This is how this played out live in real time online.
6: Hey guys, this is Scott Pressler. I'm here at the South Dakota State Convention. I have a ticket, and they are saying that I can't come in. So we're going to find out very shortly why I am not being allowed as one of the biggest supporters of President Donald J. Trump.
7: I'm big on Facebook too, and I'm saying you can't come in because guess what? You're posting this little piss and moan session on Facebook. So you just get the hell out of here. Thank you.
6: You see how the grassroots are welcomed in Senate Majority Leader Thune's territory? Interesting, my friends. I don't think this is a good reflection of the South Dakota GOP. But I thank him for his honesty, though. What's your Matthew Bruner, Sergeant at Arms?
5: Yep, Matthew Bruner, Sergeant at Arms, who is now the ex-Sergeant at Arms, because after all this hit the fan last night on social media and went viral, the South Dakota Republican chairman, a fellow by the name of Jim Eschenbaum, fired him and apologized to Scott Pressler, but not before this same Jim Eschenbaum confirmed to Scott on tape that it was Senate Majority Leader John Thune himself who banned Scott Pressler from being allowed to attend the South Dakota Republican State Convention. Here's that clip.
8: Did John Thune specifically ask that Scott Pressler not attend this event?
9: Yes.
8: Okay, is John Thune a member of the convention committee?
9: No.
8: So how does he have the authority to remove people from events?
9: He has a nice seat. He has a...
10: Please let Scott Pressler in.
9: He has a lot of security in there. Is
8: Mr. Pressler considered a security threat?
9: Not to me. But I'm not going to go in there and argue with the Secret Service.
5: John Thune apparently directed the United States Secret Service to prevent this grassroots activist, this very popular voting rights advocate who has been fighting hard for the Save America Act to be banned. John Thune didn't want him in the room. That's who John Thune is. The guy's a coward. The guy's a coward, and he doesn't want anybody around to pressure him into getting off of his rear end, being a leader, and getting the Save America Act passed. Incidentally, this jerk with the hat on, the sergeant at arms who got fired, they've revealed all kinds of posts that he made. He's a Trump hater. He's a guy who hates Donald Trump. Well, that apple doesn't fall far from the tree. I've got a hunch that John Thune, Lisa Murkowski, Mitch McConnell, the handful of Republicans who won't budge on the Save America Act, that's what this is all about. They just hate Trump. Daily Caller reported that last week, that John Thune admitted as much behind closed doors. Bottom line is, they don't want election integrity in America. And it's an establishment Republican malady. This is a cancer within the establishment Republicans. Mike DeWine, the governor of Ohio, vetoed a photo ID law that would have been easily accepted by Ohioans to match a photo of yourself with your mail-in ballot, so that you are who you say you are when you cast a ballot. Mike DeWine said, we don't need that. We're nice and safe and secure here with our elections in Ohio. We don't have a problem here. So he got out his veto pen. He actually vetoed an election integrity bill in the state of Ohio. Again, another establishment Republican. We understand what the communist takeover of the Democrat Party looks like. We're seeing it in real time. We get what these wild-eyed crazies represent on the left. But you need to understand that we've got a very, very diabolical political threat from within. It's the establishment Republicans who resent the heck out of Donald Trump and his agenda. Already, one of them bashed the Supreme Court ruling yesterday. What was the guy, Mike Lawler? Wasn't it Lawler, Tracy, from New York? Oh, this is going to be too mean to our Haitian friends. We can't just deport the Haitians who are here on temporary protected status from years and years ago because of an earthquake. And Mike Lawler evidently wants the Haitians here forever. Establishment Republicans, rhinos who are willing to fight the America First movement. And it's going to be a losing battle on their part. And I'm really grateful to Scott Pressler for amplifying what happened last night in South Dakota. It's important. It is a perfect snapshot of what we're up against. We're up against a bitter, cowardly, feckless Senate Majority Leader who will not get the job done on the Save America Act. They have a number of paths to get it done. When people tell you there's no way it can get passed, they're lying to you. When people tell you, when you see in the mainstream media over at Axios or any of the establishment media sites, oh, there's no way, they're lying. They're lying. We've had guests on this show. You can line them up. Mike Lee, Rick Scott. There's all kinds of ways they can do it. There's all kinds of procedural changes that can be done to pass the Save America Act. But this handful of stubborn Republican establishment types, the kind of people who would ban a mild-mannered grassroots activist like Scott Pressler from their state convention, those are the people who are fighting Americans. 1-800-655-MIKE, 18 past the hour. Happy Friday. We made it. It's been quite a week, hasn't it? We got a lot to cover for you. But first of all, let's get your voice front and center here on this Friday, June the 26th episode. Last Friday in June. June 26th episode of the Mike Gallagher Show. Our number, 1-800-655-MIKE, 800-655-MIKE. I hope you join us, 800-655-6453.
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1: Nice look at Port Richey, Florida on the Salem News Channel camera network. 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Of course, we're heard on AM 860, The Answer, throughout Tampa Bay. Also, of course, AM 930, The Answer, over in Sarasota. We appreciate you joining us wherever you can get us. 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I don't know about you, but I am just sick and tired of these sellout Republicans. These cowardly, spineless sellouts. That's John Thune. That's Lisa Murkowski. They're sellouts. I guess they're Democrats who ran as Republicans so they could get elected. Look at the way some of these outgoing Republicans are acting once they got primaried. John Cornyn gets primaried, all of a sudden he turns into a giant Trump critic. Bill Cassidy, Louisiana, he's primaried. Look at the way he was carrying on. Shouting and screaming, had to be restrained practically in a closed-door meeting the other day, fighting with Donald Trump. Mike Lawler, Republican from New York, calls on the Trump administration to prevent the termination of the temporary protected status for Haitian healthcare workers. He says, well, they work hard. Well, there's a lot of Americans who work hard, Mike Lawler. There's a lot of migrants who work hard, who don't scream asylum and game the system. And the Supreme Court saw through it this week, and now the lefties are upset about it. Thomas is in Texas. We'll start there, 25 past the hour. Let's get your reaction to all of this. 800-655-MIKE, 800-655-6453. Hey, Thomas, how are you today?
2: Well, good. How are you doing?
1: I'm good, sir. Appreciate the call. What's up?
2: Well, these rhinos that have the R behind their name, why in the heck can't they remove that and put a D there?
1: No kidding. No kidding, because that's what I just said. That's exactly what it is. Here, look, South Dakota, John Thune territory. Here's a text message from South Dakota. If we lose the midterms, I'm going to blame these dirty politicians like John Thune. It's these Republican politicians who are making Republican voters stay home and not vote. Well, you got to have the opposite reaction. You should be more motivated than ever to vote. Vote out the rhinos. Primary these dirty Democrats, these dirty Republicans who are really Democrats. Stand up to their cowardly fecklessness. I mean, what a cowardly act. You think Scott Pressler is a security threat? Scott Pressler? This mild-mannered, long-haired guy with the cowboy boots? Who's just, he's a warrior. He's a beast. He travels all 50 states, registering people to vote. Respectfully asking for votes, respectfully asking Senate Majority John Thune to get moving on the Save America Act, respectfully standing up for the Constitution, and that's how they treat him at the South Carolina State Convention? The state chairman did apologize profusely to Scott online. I'll read that apology to you. But I want to get your reaction to this in the meantime. 800-655-MIKE. 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
3: Fox News, I'm Carmen Roberts. The U.S. launched fresh attacks on Iran today in retaliation for the IRG's drone attack on a cargo ship in the Strait of Hormuz, which President Trump says is a violation of the ceasefire.
4: We have a statement from CENTCOM saying that the targets were drone and missile storage sites as well as radar installations. It is a strong warning shot across the bow at Iran to get the IRGC under control and to stop firing on ships in the Strait of Hormuz.
3: Fox is Jennifer Griffin. Meantime, the U.S. military is helping another country struggling from back-to-back massive earthquakes.
5: U.S. military forces are now on the ground in Venezuela, with U.S. Southern Command leading relief efforts.
3: Fox's Dana Marie McNichol. The death toll has soared to 920, with 51,000 still missing. 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
6: From the Weather Center, overnight will bring partly cloudy skies with a low of 59. Looking ahead to Saturday, expect plenty of sunshine with windy conditions making it feel warmer. Gusty winds, low humidity, and dry brush will increase the risk of wildfires. The high will reach 89 degrees. As Saturday night progresses, it will be windy in the evening before becoming clear and moonlit with a low of 56. I'm AccuWeather meteorologist Jason Caterina for AM 1460 and FM 101.1, The Answer.
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1: Yeah, there's a lot of drama on social media. Incidentally, John Bolton has pleaded guilty to mishandling classified documents. The former national security advisor who became a staunch vocal Trump critic now faces prison time, perhaps. We'll keep you posted on that developing story. I also want to again remind you of what happened in South Dakota. If you haven't seen on social media, it's a big deal. Scott Pressler, who is a real diligent and enthusiastic and passionate activist on behalf of voting rights. He's been all about the Save America Act. He's the, you know, the guy, real tall guy with the long hair and the cowboy boots. He traveled to South Dakota to the state convention there. John Thune was speaking, and according to the head guy, the state chairman, John Thune himself, wanted Scott Pressler banned from the convention. And Scott Pressler took out his camera, took out his cell phone, and while he's talking, the sergeant-at-arms came by and profanely and happily confirmed they weren't going to let Scott Pressler into the convention because Scott was, well, streaming what was going on his Facebook page. Let me play this for you one more time. This is cut number 11. Here's Scott Pressler again last night. Let me play this one more time for you.
14: There's honesty, though. What's your Matthew Bruner, Sergeant at Arms?
1: Okay, let's play the clip. Let's try again. Take three. This has been a week for technical gremlins for some reason. One more time with feeling. Here's the moment that Scott Pressler was confirmed by the sergeant-at-arms. You're not getting in.
14: Hey, guys. This is Scott Pressler. I'm here at the South Dakota State Convention. I have a ticket, and they are saying that I can't come in. So we're going to find out very shortly why I am not being allowed as one of the biggest supporters of President Donald J. Trump.
15: I'm big on Facebook, too, and I'm saying you can't come in because guess what? You're posting this little piss and moan session on Facebook. So you just get the hell out of here. Thank you.
14: You see how the grassroots are welcomed in Senate Majority Leader Thune's territory? Interesting, my friends. I don't think this is a good reflection of the South Dakota GOP. But I thank him for his honesty, though. What's your Matthew Bruner, Sergeant at Arms?
1: Incidentally, this we had to bleep it, but I can clean it up for you. He said, "I'm the a-hole who won't let you in. I'm on Facebook too. I'll bet you are." And as I posted last night on X, that guy's about to have a very bad weekend. Well, it's official. He was fired, the South Dakota GOP sergeant-at-arms. And the state chairman, Jim Eschelbaum, posted on social media, "Scott Pressler, I want to personally apologize for how things were handled tonight at the South Dakota GOP convention. I haven't watched the video yet, but Matt Bruner has been relieved of his duties as one of our sergeant-at-arms by the lead sergeant-at-arms. I appreciate and respect all that you've done for President Trump and the Republican Party. I truly wish this hadn't gotten so out of hand before someone let me know. We'll talk more about this tomorrow when I have time to." Yeah, but what got out of hand is the Senate Majority Leader, John Thune, as you confirmed, banning Scott Pressler. Because John Thune doesn't want anybody to be reminded that Thune is largely the reason that we can't get the Save America Act passed. Thune and a handful of his cronies, Murkowski and McConnell and the rest of them, are blocking the passage of the Save America Act. They're on the side of the dirty Democrats who want to cheat in our elections. We all know it. And they are dirty. Man, they're dirty. Check out the Michigan Attorney General. This is Dana Nessel on with Jake Tapper last night on CNN.
16: Why challenge policies that are meant to make elections and voting safer?
17: I don't see how it does make an election safer. If anything, it means that there's a lot of legitimately cast ballots by eligible voters that simply won't be counted. So it's just an effort to disenfranchise voters and nothing more.
1: The Save America Act says the top law enforcement official of Michigan is an effort to disenfranchise voters. Yeah, that's right. Yeah, disenfranchising foreigners, disenfranchising people who are cheating, keeping the Save America Act states that you've got to be a U.S. citizen in order to vote. Obviously, the Attorney General of Michigan, mindful, I'm sure, of a lot of the foreigners in that state, doesn't want to rock that boat. We can't disenfranchise our Somali friends or our Haitian friends or our whatever friends from whatever country is in Michigan. The Muslim communities that are Dearborn, you can't. What do you think the Save America Act does to Dearborn? Disenfranchises voters. But John Thune and the other Republicans who despise Donald Trump but don't have the guts to come out and say it think this is their revenge. This is their vengeance. By the way, if you think I'm being too hard on John Thune over what happened at the state convention last night, this coward, this sellout John Thune, here's the chairman, Jim Eschenbaum, being asked by another reporter what happened with the Scott Pressler situation, and you can hear Jim Eschenbaum confirming that John Thune himself is the one who wanted Scott Pressler banned from the South Dakota state convention.
18: Did John Thune specifically ask that Scott Pressler not attend this event?
19: Yes.
18: Okay, is John Thune a member of the convention committee?
19: No.
18: So how does he have authority to remove people from events?
19: He has an he has a...
20: Please let Scott Pressler in.
19: He has a lot of security in there.
18: Is Mr. Pressler considered a security threat?
19: Not to me, but I'm not going to go in there and argue with the Secret Service.
1: Look, President Trump and J.D. Vance have got to step in. There's a procedural way to remove John Thune as Senate Majority Leader. Rick Scott ought to be the Senate Majority Leader. They got to get rid of this guy. And incidentally, kudos to Jim Eschenbaum. I'm sure he's getting a lot of grief for his honesty because he was very transparent in confirming that it was John Thune himself who banned Scott Pressler. Look, this is great for this whole Save America Act. Do you realize what a spotlight these Republicans in South Dakota have put on the Save America Act? This is the last thing John Thune wants. And some of the media folks, some

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1: But we have an enemy within. These are political enemies of ours. And there has got, if there are paths to get the Save America Act passed, and Senator Mike Lee assured, by the way, where is he? I thought we were going to get him on this week, Tracy. We got to get him back. They said yes. Let's get him on. I don't do a lot of guests, so please, let's jump on it when we have an opportunity. I got to talk to Senator Mike Lee. He's been a warrior on this. He's been fierce. He's been fantastic. And I just want to personally thank him for trying so hard to get this thing across the finish line. If there are paths to get the Save America Act passed, and there are also paths to have John Thune removed as Senate Majority Leader. If he's the problem, then President Trump needs to figure out how to remove the objection. There is a procedural way, as I understand it, involving the president, the vice president, the Republican Party, there is a way to remove John Thune from his position of leadership. It's time. It's absolutely time. These Republicans who, these are Democrats in Republican clothes. They are wolves in sheep's clothing. Mike DeWine, the Ohio governor, vetoing a common sense photo ID law in the state of Ohio. He said, "Oh, we don't need that here. Our elections just go just fine. We're all hunky dory here in Ohio." These are absolute sellouts. And Americans are sick of it. We're fed up and angry. And we should be. 800-655-MIKE. I had a great opportunity this week to visit with my friend, Dr. Ashley Lucas, who I think probably added about 10 years to my life, because the weight loss that I was, the weight that I was carrying around was really dragging me down, making me miserable. I was unhappy. I wasn't feeling good. You know, there's a moment that nobody talks about with weight loss. It's the moment it stops working, no matter what you do. 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
7: Smart comments and reactions to John Thune's cowardly act last night in South Dakota. The man is a coward. He doesn't want to face angry constituents and Americans who are demanding the passage of the Save America Act. And it's disgusting. It is absolutely disgusting what they're doing to the American people. Thumbing their nose, arrogantly treating people like Scott Pressler the way they treated him last night, the way John Thune, make no mistake about it, he's hiding behind his phalanx of Secret Service agents and South Dakota Republican operatives. Up there on the podium, acting like he's the big deal that he thinks he is. And here's a great, speaking of these texts from South Carolina, great question. Why is John Thune still there? It makes no sense. Is he untouchable? You know, I've noticed that President Trump sort of treats this guy with kid gloves. You would normally think President Trump would go, you know, howler monkey on John Thune. I guess it's because Trump is trying to play nice with a guy who's in an important position. He's the Senate Majority Leader. So I guess Trump is trying to play ball with him. When is Trump's patience going to wear out? Here's a text from Virginia. Mike, follow the money. Somehow, some way, these rhinos are being bought off. Another South Carolina text. Like John McCain, Thune is willing to sell out his country in order to serve a personal vendetta. And finally, from Pennsylvania, Brian from Pittsburgh writes, Fox News, because we're wondering why Fox News isn't all over this Scott Pressler story. They know it's the number one trending story in America. They know that people are fired up about this. They know this spotlights the Save America conflict. They know this puts an unwanted spotlight on John Thune. Why aren't they covering it? Brian writes, Fox News is the Paul Ryan Thune establishment. Outside of Gutfeld, I only watch Salem and listen to you. I knew you and the crew would be all over this story, Mike. Well, thank you, Brian. We appreciate it. Everybody needs to be all over this story because it is a perfect illustration of John Thune's failure to lead. We need leaders in this great country. We need people who are going to push back and beat back this march towards communism that the Democrat Party is embracing, the radicalism that the Democrats are enamored with. They think that's how they're going to win. The bigger the freak show on the Democrat side, the more success they have. Well, we're going to have to stop them. You're going to have to help stop them. Portions of our show sponsored by Americans for Prosperity, and they've got a look. It's the 250th next week, July 4th. Our friends at Americans for Prosperity are encouraging every single American to sit down and read the Declaration of Independence. You know the opening words, we hold these truths to be self-evident, but have you ever read the entire thing? This Independence Day, gather your family, your friends, your neighbors, read the Declaration together at the picnic, at the beach, before the fireworks. Share what one principle means most to you and why. And they've all put this together. This is a project from our friends at Americans for Prosperity. 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Incidentally, this weekend, looking for something to do as we're heading into the holiday, why don't you get the story of everything? Everybody's talking about this movie. I haven't been this enthusiastic about a documentary in a long time. The Story of Everything has been described as an amazing cinematic masterpiece. What's so special about it? Well, it reveals the hidden hand behind the universe and responds to the theory that creation, including us humans, just happened out of nothing. Well, that's not true, and you know that. Well, this great movie that points to a creator, that points to the absolute purpose, intelligent design, the story of everything, shows the scientific evidence that confirms that God created the universe. You can order it now, thestoryofeverything.film/Mike, thestoryofeverything.film/Mike. If you're looking for something great to watch this weekend, special discount pricing, thestoryofeverything.film/Mike, streaming at home, you're going to love this documentary. Speaking of the commies, wait till you hear what Zohran just got done regarding freezing rent in New York City. 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
19: Planes lasted about 1 hour. U.S. Central Command issued the following statement. U.S. forces conducted strikes against Iran as a powerful response to yesterday's attack on a commercial ship that was transiting the Strait of Hormuz.
20: Fox's Jennifer Griffin. The Supreme Court has cleared the way for the Trump administration to terminate the temporary protected status for hundreds of thousands of Haitian and Syrian immigrants. Congressman Chip Roy.
21: They are doing the right thing, and all this wailing and gnashing of teeth is a bit much.
20: Roy appearing on Fox's The Ingram Angle. Left-wing Gavin McKenna is the first overall pick of the NHL draft. McKenna selected by the Toronto Maple Leafs. 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
22: From the Weather Center, overnight will bring partly cloudy skies with a low of 59. Looking ahead to Saturday, expect plenty of sunshine with windy conditions making it feel warmer. Gusty winds, low humidity, and dry brush will increase the risk of wildfires. The high will reach 89 degrees. As Saturday night progresses, it will be windy in the evening before becoming clear and moonlit with a low of 56. I'm AccuWeather meteorologist Jason Caterina for AM 1460 and FM 101.1, The Answer.
23: Hugh Hewitt says we're in a propaganda war.
24: 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The president does push back all the time against Iranian propaganda. 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
7: What a time to be alive. I just saw some headline, Trump is facing political crises. Trump's facing political crises? What do you think the Democrats are facing? What are the Democrats doing right now? Look, we got our hands full. We got Republicans who are refusing to budge on the Save America Act. Just a few of them, not many. John Thune's leading the way. If you haven't seen what happened in South Dakota last night, go online, check it out. It's astounding what John Thune himself apparently did to Scott Pressler, who's been a voting activist, registering people to vote, helping Republicans get elected. You know, the left hates this guy, Scott Pressler, but evidently John Thune does too, because John Thune doesn't want anybody pressuring him to pass the Save America Act. A week or so ago, there was a report at the Daily Caller that the reason this handful of influential Republican senators won't budge on the Save America Act is that they secretly despise Trump so badly that they're willing to you-know-what all over our country. They're willing to sell our country out and let election fraud prosper simply because of their Trump derangement syndrome. And you know something? Knowing people who suffer from it, having lost some friends, longtime friends, over their Trump derangement, I kind of think that there ought to be an effort underway to classify this as a true mental illness. I'm not kidding. And I've been talking a little bit about this for weeks, months. And last night I saw a clip on social media. This is a political commentator named Mary Walter suggesting that Robert Kennedy and Dr. Carol Lieberman and other Trump officials in the administration of health in this administration should look at classifying Trump derangement syndrome as a real diagnosable mental illness.
4: But she's actually helping with classifying TDS as an official diagnosable disease. HHS Secretary Kennedy is working on doing this to make it a diagnosable mental illness. Because look at this, these people are mentally ill. And what's going to happen when Trump's gone? They're just going to sit around and just wait for him to die. And then when he dies, they're all going to go, you know, I don't, what are they going to do? What do we do with these people? I mean, can we fill up some empty malls in Jersey with them, like instead of insane asylums?
7: That's on something called the Right Wing Watch, I believe, is what the podcast was called. But, you know, you could roll your eyes at that. Don't you think this is truly a mental condition? Don't you think this is an actual diagnosable affliction? I mean, I have people in my life. Nice, normal people, Republicans, Democrats. And I have a family member. I got together with my kids last weekend. One of them went off, not only on Donald Trump, but on Charlie Kirk and Erica. Look, I love my family. But I gotta admit, I was shaken because they were the ravings of somebody who's mentally unwell. This Trump derangement syndrome thing is a thing. It is real. I'm telling you, Mary Walter is right. They ought to look at getting this classified and diagnosed. You've seen the way people are obsessing. My gosh, they're jumping into the reflecting pool and ripping up the lining and apparently vandalizing the reflecting pool because he's trying to make it better. They're cheering for the algae. I mean, if that's not a mental illness, what is? Earlier today, I'm in the middle of some conversation, had nothing to do with Trump. This guy, this poor pathetic James guy, calls from Illinois, Trump's a criminal, he's a criminal, out of the clear blue. Can you imagine calling a national talk show to rant and rant? Wasn't even on topic. It had nothing to do with Trump. We weren't even talking about Trump. I think we were talking about my hair. Because I'm freaking out that I'm going bald and I need to go to Turkey to get a hair transplant. More on that in a bit. And in the middle of talking about going to Turkey for a hair transplant, this guy calls and starts screaming about Trump being a convicted felon. Yeah, Trump's a real convicted felon. Uh-huh, that's legit. I mean, these people... And I wonder if you agree with me, and I want to ask you, do you think John Thune, do you think Mitch McConnell, do you think Lisa Murkowski hate Donald Trump so much that they're willing to sell out the country, refusing to get the Save America Act passed, something that the overwhelming majority of Americans, Republicans and Democrats, want passed. Americans favor producing a photo ID to cast a ballot. Apparently the Ohio governor, Mike DeWine, does not. That's why he vetoed it when it applies to mail-in ballots this week in Ohio. Americans favor restricting our elections to American citizens. You got to be a citizen to vote. You got to be able to show that you are who you say you are to vote. We don't have that. We don't have a country. We don't have election integrity. And again, the Daily Caller report says that Thune, behind closed doors, said, well, we got a handful of Republicans, and by the way, maybe Thune is part of them, that hate Trump so much. I mean, honestly, put all the emotion of this aside for just a moment. Do you think these Republicans want the guff that they're taking right now? You know John Thune, Collins, Murkowski, and by the way, Susan Collins is willing to flip and vote for the Save America Act, I understand. Not Mitch McConnell, not, of course, Tom Tillis. You got the regular Trump haters. Do you think that's what's motivating them, is their hatred for Donald Trump? And if so, doesn't that strike you as a mental illness? Doesn't that strike you? Doesn't that make you think these are people who are suffering from a form of mental illness? Isn't TDS a type of mental illness? Look, a lot of these people that I know, as I've said earlier, they're nice, normal people in all other walks of life, in all other aspects of life. They're normal. Look, we can disagree. They might be registered Democrats. They don't like the mass deportation. I respect that view. I don't agree with it, but I can respect that. They want an open border. Okay. I don't agree with that view, but it's a position. I don't think you're, you know, mentally ill. I think you're misguided. I think you are terribly wrong, but I don't think you're mentally ill. The stuff directed to Trump, that is mental illness and ought to be regarded as such. Tell me, prove me wrong. 800-655-MIKE, 800-655-6453. Join us and tell me what you think. We got a couple lines open for you here on the Mike Gallagher Show. 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
13: Sorry, I don't mean to laugh. Sorry.
12: I don't pretend to be a good looking guy. I'm no Tom Cruise. I've had a bald spot on my crown forever, for 30 years. I've always had this bald spot on my crown of my head.
13: Be proud.
12: Well, however, now the thinning is coming down on the top. What? The thinning, my hair is thinning on the top, like coming down towards the front of my hair, the top of my head.
13: Can we have people consult video and see reasons why I am unsympathetic? Dude, well, compared to me, you are Tom Cruise in the hair department.
12: But I am vain about going
13: bald
12: on the top.
13: Don't tell me. Are you about to do something?
12: I've had somebody go to Turkey. A friend of mine went to Turkey last year and got a hair transplant. And I thought, I'm looking this up. They send you, you go over there, you stay in a luxury hotel, they do the surgery, and I'm like, why Turkey? Well, first of all, it's like a fifth of the cost of what it costs here.
13: Right.
12: And second of all, apparently the care is very good over there. And third of all, you get to visit a foreign country. I mean, what the heck?
13: Turkish Air, the air apparently rocks. They barely have Mike Gallagher.

0: Parents and grandparents, turn on any streaming platform, open a textbook, scroll through social media, you'll hear the same message over and over again. We're a biological accident. The universe is meaningless. 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That's exactly why The Story of Everything was produced. 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
6: News. I'm Deborah Valentine. Former Trump National Security Advisor John Bolton pleading guilty in federal court today to one felony count of illegally retaining a national defense information. Fox's Kevin Cork.
7: The DOJ says between 2018 and 2019, he emailed more than 1,000 pages of information about his day-to-day activities as National Security Advisor, including top secret information, to a pair of family members.
6: Prosecutors are recommending Bolton be sentenced to 5 years in prison. U.S. Southern Command has officially begun surging forces into Venezuela following Wednesday's devastating back-to-back earthquakes. Fox's Dana Marie McNichol.
8: An unknown number of survivors are still trapped under the rubble. With a possible death toll in the thousands, native Venezuelans here say the immediate aid from the Trump administration will save lives.
6: The death toll now at 920. 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
9: From the Weather Center, overnight will bring partly cloudy skies with a low of 59. Looking ahead to Saturday, expect plenty of sunshine with windy conditions making it feel warmer. Gusty winds, low humidity, and dry brush will increase the risk of wildfires. The high will reach 89 degrees. As Saturday night progresses, it will be windy in the evening before becoming clear and moonlit with a low of 56. I'm AccuWeather meteorologist Jason Caterina for AM 1460 and FM 101.1, The Answer.
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11: 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I would love for a phone number to be available, but the phone number thing got messed up, so you got to do it online. 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And the other thing that we're not playing with, you got to ring John Thune's phone. You got to tell him, Save America Act's the most important thing in a generation that Congress has needed to pass. And if he doesn't understand that, he shouldn't be the leader. If he can't understand that free and fair elections are the only thing that matters when it comes to the political process, it doesn't matter what other piece of legislation or agenda items or anything else are on the docket. We have an election coming up. If it's not honest, it's not worth the paper that they'll print the results on. And we happen to live in a republic that's dependent upon honest elections. The Supreme Court's about to weigh in on this. They're going to issue the ruling any day, but it's the case that they're looking at is actually going to say, can you or can you not let the word day mean week or month or something else? That election day, at the end of that day, that's whoever's ahead, that's the winner. Get the votes counted. Florida can do it in 3.5 hours. The whole state of Florida can count the entire state faster than the simple city of Los Angeles was able to do a primary. What's wrong with that picture? How badly messed up is that? They can count an entire state, the second or third largest in the country. They can count the entire state in 3.5 hours once the polls close. And in California, they can't count them after 2 weeks. Of course they can. They needed to know what the margin was that Spencer Pratt had gotten in the primary, and so they needed to go find ballots that had been sent out and harvest them so that they could fill them out and turn them in and count them for what needed to be counted. The Supreme Court's about to say, no, no more of that. It's going to be election day, and it's got to be turned in that day. But the other piece of the puzzle to get election integrity is to see to it that the Save America Act gets passed. 85% of Democrats want voter ID. 93% of independents want voter ID. 95% of Republicans want voter ID. This is a 90-10 issue in the populace. The only people that are saying they don't want voter ID at the polls are people who are race baiting for other means, trying to get people mad so that they can use that to exploit it and create fundraising for themselves, or people that want to cheat. But the rest of the 90% of the country have no problem and, in fact, desire this to be the case. They want to know that the person voting is actually the person that's registered and that the person that registered was an American citizen when they did. That's what Americans want. A birth certificate or some form of ID when you register, and then a form of ID when you vote that matches what's on the registration. And if you do that, you solve the problem. And you can pass it, John Thune. You can pass it. It's not difficult. The people want it. And you're shutting down the Senate so that you don't have to, so you're running scared. You're running like a chicken. John Thune, 202-224-3121. 202-224-3121. I'm not letting up. This must be passed. 202-224-3121. 202-224-3121.
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12: About 1 hour, U.S. Central Command issued the following statement. U.S. forces conducted strikes against Iran as a powerful response to yesterday's attack on a commercial ship that was transiting the Strait of Hormuz.
13: Fox's Jennifer Griffin. Israel and Lebanon signing a framework agreement mediated by the U.S. after several days of talks to secure an end to fighting.
14: Hopefully we'll have many more of these conversations and make real and tangible progress so that the people of both of these countries can be hopeful about their future, a future of peace.
13: That's Secretary of State Marco Rubio. Left-wing Gavin McKenna is the first overall pick of the NHL draft. McKenna selected by the Toronto Maple Leafs. 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
15: From the Weather Center, overnight will bring partly cloudy skies with a low of 59. Looking ahead to Saturday, expect plenty of sunshine with windy conditions making it feel warmer. Gusty winds, low humidity, and dry brush will increase the risk of wildfires. The high will reach 89 degrees. As Saturday night progresses, it will be windy in the evening before becoming clear and moonlit with a low of 56. I'm AccuWeather meteorologist Jason Caterina for AM 1460 and FM 101.1, The Answer.
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0: News. I'm Chris DeMeo. The U.S. military resuming strikes on Iran in retaliation for a drone attack launched by the regime on a commercial cargo ship.
1: The airstrikes involving U.S. warplanes lasted about 1 hour. U.S. Central Command issued the following statement. U.S. forces conducted strikes against Iran as a powerful response to yesterday's attack on a commercial ship that was transiting the Strait of Hormuz.
0: Fox's Jennifer Griffin. Israel and Lebanon signing a framework agreement mediated by the U.S. after several days of talks to secure an end to fighting.
2: Hopefully we'll have many more of these conversations and make real and tangible progress so that the people of both of these countries can be hopeful about their future, a future of peace.
0: That's Secretary of State Marco Rubio. Left-wing Gavin McKenna is the first overall pick of the NHL draft. McKenna selected by the Toronto Maple Leafs. 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
4: From the Weather Center, overnight will bring partly cloudy skies with a low of 59. Looking ahead to Saturday, expect plenty of sunshine with windy conditions making it feel warmer. Gusty winds, low humidity, and dry brush will increase the risk of wildfires. The high will reach 89 degrees. As Saturday night progresses, it will be windy in the evening before becoming clear and moonlit with a low of 56. I'm AccuWeather meteorologist Jason Caterina for AM 1460 and FM 101.1, The Answer.
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10: 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And the other thing that we're not playing with, you got to ring John Thune's phone. You got to tell him, Save America Act's the most important thing in a generation that Congress has needed to pass. And if he doesn't understand that, he shouldn't be the leader. If he can't understand that free and fair elections are the only thing that matters when it comes to the political process, it doesn't matter what other piece of legislation or agenda items or anything else are on the docket. We have an election coming up. If it's not honest, it's not worth the paper that they'll print the results on. And we happen to live in a republic that's dependent upon honest elections. The Supreme Court's about to weigh in on this. They're going to issue the ruling any day, but it's the case that they're looking at is actually going to say, can you or can you not let the word day mean week or month or something else? That election day, at the end of that day, that's whoever's ahead, that's the winner. Get the votes counted. Florida can do it in 3.5 hours. The whole state of Florida can count the entire state faster than the simple city of Los Angeles was able to do a primary. What's wrong with that picture? How badly messed up is that? They can count an entire state, the second or third largest in the country. They can count the entire state in 3.5 hours once the polls close. And in California, they can't count them after 2 weeks. Of course they can. They needed to know what the margin was that Spencer Pratt had gotten in the primary, and so they needed to go find ballots that had been sent out and harvest them so that they could fill them out and turn them in and count them for what needed to be counted. The Supreme Court's about to say, no more of that. It's going to be election day, and it's got to be turned in that day. But the other piece of the puzzle to get election integrity is to see to it that the Save America Act gets passed. 85% of Democrats want voter ID. 93% of independents want voter ID. 95% of Republicans want voter ID. This is a 90-10 issue in the populace. The only people that are saying they don't want voter ID at the polls are people who are race baiting for other means, trying to get people mad so that they can use that to exploit it and create fundraising for themselves, or people that want to cheat. But the rest of the 90% of the country have no problem and, in fact, desire this to be the case. They want to know that the person voting is actually the person that's registered and that the person that registered was an American citizen when they did. That's what Americans want. A birth certificate or some form of ID when you register, and then a form of ID when you vote that matches what's on the registration. And if you do that, you solve the problem. And you can pass it, John Thune. You can pass it. It's not difficult. The people want it. And you're shutting down the Senate so that you don't have to, so you're running scared. You're running like a chicken. John Thune, 202-224-3121. 202-224-3121. I'm not letting up. This must be passed. 202-224-3121. 202-224-3121.
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12: Ahead of a new October 19th trial after declaring a mistrial over a deadlocked jury.
13: Fox's Kristen Goodwin reporting. The death toll from Wednesday's back-to-back earthquakes in Venezuela has now climbed to over 900. 51,000 people remain missing.
14: Hundreds of structures have been destroyed, leaving survivors homeless. U.S. military search and rescue teams reportedly are now on the ground to assist.
13: Fox's Evan Brown. A man with the same name and party affiliation as Alaska Republican U.S. Senator Dan Sullivan is eligible for the August primary and can appear on the ballot, a judge ruled today. Superior Court Judge Thomas Matthews' ruling overturns a June 15th decision. 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
15: From the Weather Center, overnight will bring partly cloudy skies with a low of 59. Looking ahead to Saturday, expect plenty of sunshine with windy conditions making it feel warmer. Gusty winds, low humidity, and dry brush will increase the risk of wildfires. The high will reach 89 degrees. As Saturday night progresses, it will be windy in the evening before becoming clear and moonlit with a low of 56. I'm AccuWeather meteorologist Jason Caterina for AM 1460 and FM 101.1, The Answer.
16: Waking up with Jeff and Bill. On Wednesday's Jeff and Bill's show, socialists score big wins in New York. We talk with Lauren Boebert about what this...
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23: 888-971-SAGE, 888-971-7243. 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Growth in the Trump economy continues to defy the so-called experts. Gavin Newsom, who opposes the California wealth tax, suddenly proposes a, wait for it, national billionaires tax. He saw what happened on Tuesday and quickly pivoted even further to the left. Moderate Democrats, whatever that is these days, are scared to death by the rise of the socialists in their party. People like James Carville, who bragged about having Trump derangement syndrome, created these radicals. Zoran Mamdani fulfills a campaign promise to freeze the rent of New Yorkers. The bill will come due later. Don Lemon says CNN eventually realized Trump was playing them because Trump knew that CNN knew he was good for ratings. At least 920 people are dead after two powerful earthquakes in Venezuela. For perspective, adjust that for our population, that would be 11,200 dead. That's how serious this is. Graham Platner says rich people have stolen and hoarded their wealth. Poor WNBA star Caitlin Clark, she's great, she's heterosexual, she's rich, she's white. What's not to hate? All of this and more, 888-971-SAGE, 888-971-7243. Let's start with the economy, shall we? This is on CNBC, number 35.
28: All right. Personal income for the month of May, almost twice expectations, comes out up 0.7. Strongest number since January of 24, equals where we were about a year ago in July.
23: I guess you're going to have to postpone the celebration for the recession that Trump allegedly was causing because of the war against Iran. This is Associated Press, holding it in my baby brown libertarian fingers. Headline, U.S. economy expanded a solid 2.1 pace in January through March, government says, upgrading the last estimate. First paragraph, the U.S. economy expanded at a solid and unexpected 2.1% annual pace from January through March. That was the Associated Press. This is Reuters. Headline, IMF, meaning International Monetary Fund, sees solid momentum in U.S. economy. What? And then they quote an IMF spokeswoman, quote, growth momentum in the U.S. economy has been solid. Government consumption has bounced back. Investment in the U.S. was strong. Labor productivity remained high. Inflation remained higher than the Fed's target, but is expected to ease. That's Reuters. Fox Business. Headline, U.S. economy grew at 2.1% in first quarter. First sentence. Faster than expected, according to the Department of Commerce. Figure was higher than the expectations of economists polled, who had estimated a 1.6% GDP growth in the first quarter. It's almost 50% better than what they thought it would be. Now, there are some clouds. Iran struck a container ship in the strait near Oman. It appears to have been a drone strike. President Trump said this on Truth Social. The Islamic Republic of Iran shot at least 4 one-way attack drones at ships traversing the Strait of Hormuz. One of the drones solidly hit the upper deck of a large and very expensive cargo-carrying ship. Damage was done, but the ship was able to proceed on its way. We knocked down 3 other drones. Obviously, this is a foolish violation of our ceasefire agreement. President Donald J. Trump. Well, what did I tell you? Just a question of time before they broke the agreement. The only question is, what will President Trump do in response? And we don't know the answer to that yet. But despite the war, economy on an upswing. Gas prices went up a little bit today after the drone strike, but they're still down. Here's Scott Jennings talking to his homies over on CNN, number 32.
2: Gas prices are not up. They're down. Below $4 a gallon nationally. Oil's trading at $71 a barrel. We don't run the gas price tracker on the screen anymore for a reason. You know, I mean, it's because it's a non-story. The pool was vandalized. You keep bringing up the pool. It was vandalized by people who were so broken-brained about our politics, they went out there and vandalized the pool. It's in the court documents, which you can read yourself today. And as it relates to cost, the Republicans cut taxes. Working people all over this country got major tax refunds. We have a booming job market. We have a stock market that's up. Right now, we have an economy that's on the upswing because of Republican policies, and we've got insane Democrats winning primaries promising socialism all over this country. Those are the facts, and that's the argument that will be carried to the election.
23: Now, notice he said we don't have the gas tracker anymore, referring to CNN. They stopped. Pourquoi? Because the prices are going down. It doesn't advance the story. Just as we talked about the NATO Secretary General Mark Rutte saying to President Trump when they had their meeting in the Oval Office, Iran was close to getting a nuclear weapon. And you took action to stop it as leader of the free world. And the rest of the world is now safer because of what you said. And I told you yesterday, I looked at several news items covering the meeting that he had with Mark Rutte. Mark Rutte flatters the president. Mark Rutte praises the president. Trump complains that the NATO allies weren't doing more. But the central thing that he said that validates what Trump thought, which is that Iran was getting close to getting a nuclear weapon, they didn't cover it or they downplayed it. What is that all about? And you wonder why people hate Donald Trump's guts. A lot of people believe that there wasn't substantial evidence indicating that Iran was close to getting a nuclear weapon. NATO Secretary General says they were. A lot of people believe that President Trump should not have taken action. Mark Rutte praises his action and says the world is safer, not just Israel, not just the United States, but the world. And as a result, not highlighted in their stories because it doesn't advance the agenda. And this is what we mean about media bias. This is what we mean about fake news. Isn't covering things in a wrong way, although they do that. The Russiagate is a prime example of that. And by the way, there's news on that front. Investigation into some of these people that put together Crossfire Hurricane. That's the investigation against Donald Trump after he won the election in 2016. When Obama called in the intelligence community leaders and said, look, give us a new assessment. The intelligence community said that Russia was not interfering on Donald Trump's behalf. They said Russia was interfering, but they weren't interfering on anybody else's behalf. They just wanted to sow dissent, concern, suspicion about whether or not the election had integrity. And then Obama asked them to come in and draft a new assessment claiming that the Russians were trying to help Donald Trump. It's called Crossfire Hurricane. And I'll tell you, there's more investigation on this. It hasn't gone away. In a minute, I'm going to remind you of what James Carville said a few weeks ago when he said, I got Trump derangement syndrome. I don't want to get rid of it. In fact, I want more of it. And now Carville is saying one of these radicals who won the primary and will very likely win the general ought not caucus with Democrats because she's too radical. She hates Democrats, says Carville. She doesn't believe in the Democratic Party. Mr. Carville, I know you're listening to the show. I urge you to get up, walk over to the nearest mirror and look at it. You created these monsters. When you consistently refer to Donald Trump as a fascist and a Nazi and a Hitler, and when others do it and you don't push back,
4: and they want you to fight. At some point, they're going to say, you guys are not fighting hard enough against a fascist and a Nazi and a Hitler and a tyrant. Just as this kind of rhetoric has encouraged 3 assassination attempts against Donald Trump, it's encouraging all these crazy, insane, Marxist, Jew-hating, Israel-hating radicals to run. You did this. You didn't criticize Trump on policy. You didn't criticize Trump on the economy. You didn't criticize him on borders. You didn't criticize him on getting the allies to pony up the amount of money we're spending on Ukraine. You didn't criticize him on the way he was able to negotiate the hostages out of Gaza and their remains. 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
1: 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I am Larry Elder, Salem News Channel. I'm going to get to Carville in just a second, but have you been watching the way the fellow WNBA players have been treating Caitlin Clark, their superstar? Oh my goodness. This morning I'm getting up doing show prep. I have the TV on without the sound because I get distracted. And Caitlin Clark is on the floor. Another player has her fist on her neck and look like kneed her in the groin area. And guess what? Ref did not call a foul. And later on in the game, she got hammered again. Ref did not call a foul. Now, post-game press conference, her coach blasted the NBA for the way they are allowing these flagrant fouls to be administered to Caitlin Clark, their superstar. And I've seen this also in her short career in the WNBA. It's not the first time. I'll tell you what's going on. She's great. She's heterosexual. She's rich. And she's white. What's not to hate? Now, I was thinking about Larry Bird. He was a rare white superstar. But he was respected. Once he demonstrated how good he was respected. And you know what? He was probably one of the best trash talkers in the league's history. But nobody treated him this way. They played rough. And he expected to be treated roughly, and he gave it right back. Caitlin Clark does nothing like that. She's not a trash talker. She's personable. She's polite. She's had many instances where, after a game, she could have complained about how she was treated. She could have played the race card. She never has. The attendance is double when she plays in a game, which means she's putting money in everybody's pocket, and they're treating her like this. You tell me what it is. Jealousy? Resentment? I remember when Tiger Woods won his first Masters, he won it by what? Double-digit stroke, something ridiculous. And Fuzzy Zeller, who's a jokester. I don't think he should have taken it all that seriously, Tiger Woods, but he did. He said something to the effect of, because when you win, you get to choose what the meal is next year at the Masters in Augusta. He said something like that. Well, he did really well, and maybe next year we'll have fried chicken. Oh, Fuzzy Zeller is racist! Became a big scandal. Zeller apologized, lost endorsements, cried. I didn't mean it. But Clark is getting beaten up, and the league doesn't seem to care. Same kind of media that went nuts over Fuzzy Zeller's comment doesn't seem to care. I think it was a game that she played in, Caitlin Clark, where opposing team member, they got into a scuffle, and the team member claimed that some fan used the N-word directed at the player who was scuffling with Caitlin Clark. League does this big investigation. They looked at video. They interviewed fans in the area. They interviewed people who were standing in the area. Zero evidence that anybody used the N-word. But the league went, big investigation. Doesn't it appear to be an investigation about the way this young lady is being treated, though? Pourquoi? All right. Now, let's get back to James Frankenstein Carville. I say that because, like Dr. Frankenstein, he's created this monster. And the monster I'm talking about are these hard, crazy lefties who hate Israel, who hate Jews, who hate rich people, who want to abolish ICE, who even suggested that we ought not have a police. These are people that won the New York primaries, endorsed by Zohran Mamdani, and James Carville is saying that they're so radical, one of them shouldn't even be seated. Well, who do you think created these people? Number 46.
2: Look, you fat Trump, if you listen to this, you listen good, because what I'm getting ready to say is what a lot of people in this country speak for, who I speak for. And I speak for a lot of people. You hear me, you fat? This is what we believe. You're right. I got Trump derangement syndrome. I hate the... And you know what? I don't want to get rid of it. I don't want to get better. I want to get worse. I want to hate him more. I pray to God in heaven, God rain the righteous rain of Trump derangement syndrome on me. Pray for me, Lord. I'm your vessel on this earth. Pray for the people that listen to this. We want more. We want to hate the son of a so much that we can't see straight.
1: Now, what do you think unhinged rants like that produce? What do you think the consequences of that are? Not just would-be assassins, but you're encouraging the most hateful, radical people to get into politics because they feel that people like Nancy Pelosi and Chuck Schumer and Hakeem Jeffries aren't fighting hard enough, aren't hating Trump enough. In that rant, did you hear anything substantive? Did you hear him say anything at all about Trump's economic policies? Tax cuts? No tax on tips? No tax on overtime? Seniors on Social Security getting tax breaks? Did you hear anything about that? Expensing purchases 100% in year one? Did you hear anything about that? Hear anything about Donald Trump deporting the worst of the worst in response to what Biden did the previous 4 years? Do you hear anything about that? You hear one word about policy? He called him fat. This is what your answer is to Trump? What do you think you're going to produce? Who do you think you're going to produce? And then the same guy turns around and says, you know, we got a schism in the party. The S word, a schism. And maybe we need to have a divorce. You're the one who encouraged this. You're the one who fanned these flames with your Trump, your self-admitted case of Trump derangement syndrome. And that you don't want to get rid of it. You want it to get worse. What do you think you've encouraged? You got a guy with a Nazi tattoo on his chest, and that's not a problem. People saying we ought not support Israel at all going forward, and that's not a problem. Candidates who, after October 7, were chanting pro-Hamas slogans, that's not a problem. I'm Larry Elder.
3: I'm Deborah Valentine. A mistrial declared for the arson suspect in the devastating Palisades fire in California.
4: A judge ordering Jonathan Rinderknecht to remain detained ahead of a new October 19th trial after declaring a mistrial over a deadlocked jury.
3: Fox's Kristen Goodwin reporting. The death toll from Wednesday's back-to-back earthquakes in Venezuela has now climbed to over 900. 51,000 people remain missing.
5: Hundreds of structures have been destroyed, leaving survivors homeless. U.S. military search and rescue teams reportedly are now on the ground to assist.
3: Fox's Evan Brown. A man with the same name and party affiliation as Alaska Republican U.S. Senator Dan Sullivan is eligible for the August primary and can appear on the ballot, a judge ruled today. Superior Court Judge Thomas Matthews' ruling overturns a June 15th decision. 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
7: From the Weather Center, overnight will bring partly cloudy skies with a low of 59. Looking ahead to Saturday, expect plenty of sunshine with windy conditions making it feel warmer. Gusty winds, low humidity, and dry brush will increase the risk of wildfires. The high will reach 89 degrees. As Saturday night progresses, it will be windy in the evening before becoming clear and moonlit with a low of 56. I'm AccuWeather meteorologist Jason Caterina for AM 1460 and FM 101.1, The Answer.
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1: 888-971-SAGE, 888-971-7243. I am Larry Elder, Salem News Channel. The player that put her fist on Caitlin Clark's neck and apparently kneed her was in fact suspended, but that didn't happen until after the game was over. Suspended for one game. And Caitlin Clark's next game, she will not play because of injuries. 888-971-SAGE, 888-971-7243. So this is James Carville now, after the election of all these radicals, number 45.
13: The New York Times reported, and I have the quote right here, I'll get to it. She is against, pass off all her views. She has attacked interracial relationships in the American flag. Lady, I ain't in the same party as you. I'm sorry. I'm just not. And I actually do think it's time for Democrats to talk the S word, schism. I really do. Everybody's always said, no, we're coalition, we're big tent. And there's just some that I can't be in the same tent with. And we talk about what Madame was 3 for 3 last night in Manhattan. They call it the commie corridor. Fine. Jason Crow's service pack, vote bets, 10 for 11. You wouldn't know Jason Crow exists.
14: Okay. No, you wouldn't.
13: You wouldn't know. You wouldn't know Abigail Sandberg exists. You wouldn't know. And I want to be very specific. I understand the free press for being here because they nominated David Duke or something like that, we'd be the same way. Understand all that. To extent I understand the Times, because they are the New York Times, so they have to cover, they are the hometown newspaper. But the idea that we must neglect everything else that's going on, all of these other primaries, all the recruits Jason has, all huge, phenomenal successes we've had, and declare that the party is now under the control of a Democratic Socialist of New York City is insane. But and understand, these people do not like Democrats. Not only are they not Democrats, they wish Democrats poorly. So I just cannot. Maybe there's a way that you can say to, I guess Mondami is the leader of it, is, you know, you insist that, you know, try to insist that the people that run under your banner run as a Democratic Socialist and don't use the Democratic Party as your guideline, and let's negotiate the terms of a schism here. Maybe we can part under some kind of advantageous terms for both of us. But I'm done. I'm not in a political party. I am totally comfortable in a political party that spends time questioning the policies of the government of Israel. In fact, I'm enthusiastic about that. I don't want to be in a political party that denies the right of the state of Israel to exist. That's just not, I just can't do that. I'm sorry. It's just not doable. They are.
1: When you were on your rant, I got Trump derangement syndrome. I don't want to get bop. I think I want to get bus. Were you questioning his policies? So here you are, attacking these radicals. They don't want the Democratic Party to do well. They wish us ill. What do you think you've been doing for 10 years? What do you think you've been doing? Calling him fat. Here in California, Steve Hilden is running. He's proposing no taxes on people with incomes $150K or less. No taxes. Even people on the left? Can't you get behind something like that? That's a specific policy. $3 a gallon gas. These are specific policies. Again, no tax on tips. Drill, baby, drill. Before the war started, gas prices 5-year low. So what exactly are you criticizing? You're criticizing his style? You're criticizing the way he insults people? The way he demeans people he doesn't like? And what's your answer? Well, let's pack the Supreme Court to get the decisions that we want. Let's make D.C. a state so we can get two more Democratic senators. Let's make Puerto Rico a state for the same reason. Let's keep the borders wide open because we want to import more voters who'll pull that lever for the Democratic Party. Never mind what it does to the country. Never mind the cost. Never mind how it alters our culture. And you're surprised maniacal candidates like these rise up? Look in the mirror. I'm Larry Elder.
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1: 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I am Larry Elder. We are Salem News Channel. President Trump, in response to these people being elected, had a few things to say. Surprisingly, number 50,

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1: Everybody wants a house. Don't worry about it. Just pick the house you want. Everybody gets free food. Everything is free from this point forward. Everyone's going to vote for me. The problem is, after 2 or 3 years, the country is a disaster area. The country fails. They always do. It always does. So easy to sell. That first year, boy, you're the most popular. It's happening right now in New York and California. But you'll start living in squalor. You'll live in squalor. There will be no food. There will be no housing. There will be no military. There will be no law and order. There will be no nothing. There will be no nothing. You'll be a third world inhabitant in every way, and everyone will suffer or die. You'll suffer or die. That's what happens. For thousands of years, it's been happening by different names. Thousands of years. I'm telling you, I'd be the greatest communist in history. It would be so easy. You wouldn't have to work. You could stay home. The problem is, a couple of years go by, the whole place collapses. Always does. Always has.
2: Have you noticed how glib they are? Particularly Zoran Mamdani. Always smiling. Charming. The warm embrace of socialism as opposed to the harsh, rugged individualism. Sounds so good. Seems so charming. Number 52.
1: Americans have always deeply believed in the promise of Christ's words in the Gospel of Matthew. With God, all things are possible. With God, all things are possible, right?
3: All things.
1: That's why, as we prepared to enter the 250th year last month, tens of thousands of patriots came together on our National Mall, and we officially rededicated America as one nation under God. And we're not changing. We're not changing. And we always have been, and we always will be. We're not going to let him take it away.
2: Dar Alicia Avila Chevalier. Do you know that she once called Joe Biden a rapist? Yeah. And once called America an effing disgrace. She was asked about some of the things she tweeted. Number 48.
4: The Joe Biden one, you did say you called him a rapist. Is that the kind of thing that just because you're sort of a digital native and that you do on the internet, or did you believe that and do you believe that?
5: You know, I think there was a lot of misunderstandings around where my posts, why they were deleted. I deleted my account many years back because I was focused on returning to organizing and my studies. I was working on a PhD program. And I think often we're asked to really have accountability for folks who have not held political office or have political power, and don't do the same for folks who are in positions of political power.
2: Hold up. He asked you a simple question. Do you believe that Joe Biden is a rapist? Did you believe that then? Do you believe this now? Let's start it over again.
4: The Joe Biden one, you did say you called him a rapist. Is that the kind of thing that just because you're sort of a digital native and that you do on the internet, or did you believe that and do you believe that?
5: You know, I think there was a lot of misunderstandings around where my posts, were deleted.
2: Hold on. Is that the kind of thing you say because you're a digital native? What kind of question is that? Is that the kind of thing you say because you're a digital native, or did you really believe it? This is on BS Now, and they hate Trump. And so he wants to defend her. He wants her to be okay and cleansed of this. But how do you ask a question like that? You called Joe Biden a rapist. Now,

0: Is that the kind of thing that you say because you're a digital native, or did you really kind of when you had said it? Let's continue.
1: Things around what, where my posts, why they were deleted. I deleted my account many years back because I was focused on returning to organizing and my studies. I was working on a PhD program, and I think often we are asked to really have accountability for folks who have not held political office or have political power, and don't do the same for folks who are in positions of political power. Now, all that to say, I do regret my tweets, and that's something that I think has brought a lot of division, and that's something I regret, because as an organizer, my goal is always to unify our community and deliver for our community. And I think there is this question of why is it that when folks who do not have power, political power in this instance, are being held accountable for things, we don't also hold accountable folks who do have political power, where the decisions they are making in office every single day have an enormous impact on millions of people in our country, right? And I think for folks who feel...
0: Goodness. 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
0: 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I am Larry Elder, Salem News Channel. So I guess Joe Biden isn't a rapist anymore. And when you posted it, you thought he was, but then you found out that he wasn't. Is that pretty much where we're going here? Again, she is a product of James Carville. She's a product of that level of hatred, that level of vitriol. It's demonic. What has this man done, Trump? He wants tax cuts. All Republicans want tax cuts. He wants less regulation. All Republicans want less regulation. He wants secure borders. All Republicans want secure borders. He wants peace through strength rather than strength through peace. All Republicans do. No. What you're upset about is this man has been successful. He has been productive. I remember when the big, beautiful bill was up. I said, he'll have to break it up into different pieces. He's not going to be able to pass the whole thing. And the man branded it the big, beautiful bill. People began calling it that. And got it done. It's extraordinary. How many presidents have you seen endorse this number of candidates? Most of them, when they endorse, they pick and choose. They want to make sure they're being strategic. They want to make sure that they don't end up picking the wrong person. Otherwise, they lose cachet. This guy has endorsed how many people in the last 10 years? Most of whom have won? Who sticks their neck out like that? I've never seen the like of it. Primaried senators who opposed him, and they've lost. Cornyn is gone. Cassidy, Louisiana is gone. Who does that? And don't give up on the midterms. I'm not saying it's going to happen. The Republicans are going to retain control of the House. But don't give up. Between now and November is a long time. Gas prices, the economy, jobs being created. After a while, even the Trump-hating media won't be able to deny his successes. We're going to talk later on the show about Joy Reid. The president has invited the champion New York Knicks to the White House. And the owner has accepted on behalf of the team. I don't know if all the team members are going to go. And Joy Reid says, this is like a plantation owner bringing his slaves to the White House. I'm Larry Elder.
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9: Fox News, I'm Chris DeMeo. The U.S. carrying out airstrikes against Iranian targets.
10: In response to Iran firing a one-way attack drone against a Singapore flagship. So this is in response for what the president has said was a breach of the MOU, the Memorandum of Understanding, and a breach of the ceasefire.
9: Fox's Jennifer Griffin. Israel and Lebanon signing a framework agreement mediated by the U.S. after several days of talks to secure an end to fighting.
11: Hopefully we'll have many more of these conversations and make real and tangible progress so that the people of both of these countries can be hopeful about their future, a future of peace.
9: Secretary of State Marco Rubio, the State Department said the framework establishes a process for dismantling Hezbollah for Lebanon to regain territory, and that was taken by the Israeli forces. At least 920 people are dead in the earthquakes in Venezuela. 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
12: From the Weather Center, today expect sunny skies with gusty winds and warmer temperatures reaching a high of 89. These windy conditions combined with low humidity and dry brush will elevate the risk of wildfires. Tonight will be clear and moonlit with winds persisting in the evening, bringing temperatures down to a low of 56. Tomorrow, anticipate continued windy conditions and plenty of sunshine with temperatures climbing to a high of 90. I'm AccuWeather meteorologist Joe Lundberg for AM 1460 and FM 101.1 The Answer.
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0: 888-971-SAGE, 888-971-7243. I am Larry Elder. We are Salem News Channel. Gavin Newsom, who opposes a California wealth tax that's going to be on the ballot, has suddenly proposed a national billionaire's tax. Now, he didn't want a wealth tax in California because he thought wealthy people would leave the state. But he wants a national billionaire's tax because he thinks that wealthy people won't leave the country. No, the real reason is because he saw what happened on Tuesday. He wants to run for president. He needs to get on the side of where all that energy is. And the energy is we despise the rich, even as his lifestyle and his income are under extreme questioning. Zoran Mamdani has fulfilled a campaign promise to freeze the rent of New Yorkers. He said $2 million, but apparently he's going to be able to freeze the rent of $1 million because he put most of the people on the rent board, and they just had a meeting, and they voted in favor of freezing the rent for 2 years on the rents of at least 1 million New Yorkers. I got a question. Are they going to freeze the mortgage payments that the landlords are obligated to continue paying? Are they going to freeze the cost of property insurance? Are they going to freeze the cost of apartment building maintenance? Are they going to freeze the income tax that landlords are paying? Just asking. We'll be getting to all that stuff. But first, Joy Reid. You know, Joy Reid for a long time had a show on MSNB Hee Haw. It's now called BS Now. And she made one incendiary, inflammatory, stupid comment after another. But after she lost her job, she started a podcast that everybody does now. And she's now unleashed. She said stuff she wouldn't even have been able to get away with when she was on MSNB Hee Haw. The owner of the New York Knicks is named James Dolan. She's described him as a plantation owner because he accepted Trump's decision on behalf of the team to go to the White House. Now, he's not mandating every team member go, and frankly, I'd be surprised if all of them did. Quote, Dolan definitely comes across as a plantation owner character. And the fact that he wanted to see these proud black men yes-siring a racist president, it hurts my heart so much to even think about it. It wouldn't be their fault, but it would be so, to me, demeaning. She was on the podcast with the former ESPN host named Jemele Hill, who's equally incendiary. Can't call him angry. Call a black woman angry, you're taking your life in your hands. I'm not saying angry. I just said incendiary. Prickly. She said that the owner of the Knicks, Jemele Hill, said that he was, quote, purposely putting them in the line of fire of an administration that's been openly hostile towards black folks. She described the decision as very slavery and said that there was a perverse thrill in seeing black athletes appear subservient. Close quote. You're comparing athletes. Some of these people are making, what, $30, $40 million a year to slaves? And you're comparing an owner who's paying them this kind of salary to a slave owner, a plantation owner? How sick is that? You're trivializing slavery. Just like you are when you call Donald Trump a fascist and a Nazi, trivializing real fascism and the Holocaust. But they feel unleashed. What I find interesting about all of this is a complete and total pass these same people have given Joe Biden, who for decades has falsely claimed that he desegregated movie theaters and restaurants in Wilmington, Delaware. New York Times did a report. Zero evidence he ever did any of it, but he said it for decades. Not just a year or two or three. He's been saying it for decades. The New York Times said staffers went to him and said, "Senator, these things are not true." And he said he would stop saying it, but the New York Times said, quote, "he kept saying them anyway," end of quote. What is that? He bragged about his ability to work with segregationists in his party when he first got elected senator. Well, you know, we got things done, and that came up during the campaign. And Kamala Harris, who ran briefly for president, brought it up in a debate. And he defended him, saying that, you know, it's okay with me to get along with different people. And then later on, he apologized for it. And he said that he got arrested trying to visit Nelson Mandela when Mandela was in prison. Unfortunately, he said, "I was with Andy Young, the former United Nations ambassador, former congressman from Georgia, who said, no, we didn't get arrested." Biden said it a bunch of times. And then said after Nelson Mandela got out of prison, when Biden was vice president, he said he came and said, "thank you for trying to visit me." Whole thing, big, fat lie. Biden said he was raised in the black church. People at the church in question said they never saw him. And explain to me what the devil he was saying about liking roaches jumping on his lap. Can you play that?
3: "And by the way, you know, I sit on the stand and it get hot. I got hairy legs that turn blonde in the sun. And the kids used to come up and reach in the pool and rub my leg down so it was straight and then watch the hair come back up again. They'd look at it. So I learned about roaches. I learned about kids jumping on my lap. And I've loved kids jumping on my lap."
0: He's talking about the time he was a lifeguard where blacks used to swim. "And I love roaches jumping on my lap." What? But Donald Trump, who's done more for school choice than any other president, something black parents want. Donald Trump, done more to secure the border than anybody else. As I've said for years, black people with high school or less education are the ones that are most harmed economically by the flood of illegal aliens, because most of them have very little, if any, education. And these are the people against whom these black workers and brown workers have to compete. And the presence of this kind of labor puts downward pressure on the wages of what urban black and brown workers would otherwise earn. Trump has stopped that. And when it comes to law and order and crime, despite the Al Sharptons, polls have consistently shown that blacks want the level of police to be maintained, if not increased, to the same degree as do whites. Because crime is disproportionately an urban problem in America. And so blacks are disproportionately harmed by it. And Trump wants to do something about it. Washington, D.C. is what, 50-60% black? And because of Trump, crime has dramatically declined, meaning a whole bunch of black people who otherwise would have been victims were not victimized. But you have people like this referring to him as a racist because he's dared to make demeaning comments about people like Maxine Waters and Don Lemon. They deserve demeaning comments. He's not afraid. Never mind all the demeaning comments he makes about white people. 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
0: 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What was it, 42 people shot Father's Day weekend in Chicago, 7 killed. Trump has offered to deploy law enforcement to that city, but the governor and the mayor have refused. Here's Tom Homan, the border czar, number 49.
12: I don't want to hear another damn word about President Trump being inhumane. He's saving lives every day. There's been studies done that 31% of women, these studies are done by independent groups, up to 31% of women that make that journey coming to the United States get sexually assaulted. 31% admitted they got sexually assaulted making that journey. If 31 admitted it, how many is that number really? So when President Trump has illegal immigration down 97%, how many women aren't being raped? How many children aren't dying making that journey? How many known suspected terrorists aren't coming into the country? How many pounds of fentanyl isn't coming across the border to kill Americans? President Trump is saving thousands of lives every month, but no one wants to talk about it.
0: How many fewer people have been mugged in Washington, D.C. because of President Trump? How many fewer people have been murdered in Washington, D.C. because of President Donald Trump? But let's call the owner of the New York Knicks a plantation owner. Number 53.
13: That's why it doesn't surprise me that he would not even have the self-awareness to have enough respect for his team to not force them into this position. And I agree with you. I mean, this is very slavey. This is very slavey because he essentially is ordering them in a not so subtle way that, oh yeah, y'all gonna go to the White House. And I don't care what anybody says, especially seeing some remarks that Boomer Esiason also made about how he's excited and can't wait till James Dolan tells this Knicks team they have to go to the White House. Mm. Like, why are you excited about that? Like, what? Because there's a perverse thrill that comes with making black athletes, especially black men, look subservient. And that's what this is at the root of it. He's going to have that syndrome. Well, because they won a championship, he's looking to get all the credit and adulation. He got main character syndrome, and he ain't the main character. And this is all kind of showing up in this moment, is that he thinks it's a badge of honor, but like, I'm going to be the first one to take a team to the White House in the NBA under Trump. Like, that's not a badge of honor. That is not a flex.
14: And the reality, I mean, he got booed. He was the only person who got booed at the Keys to the City ceremony. Like, he alone got booed, like, lustily by the crowd there who hate him. And, you know, he's previously invited Trump to do that hate rally at Madison Square Garden because he also owns Madison Square Garden. Like, I don't know if there is another team owner that also owns the venue. I don't know if he's the only. But the fact that he has that kind of dual role and can control the garden, too, it's like he definitely comes across as a plantation owner character. And the fact that he would want to see these proud black men, you know, have to be yes-siring a racist president. It's just so, it hurts my heart so much to even think about it. It wouldn't be their fault, but it would be so, to me, demeaning.
13: Yeah, because he's purposely putting them in the line of fire of a administration that has been openly hostile towards black folks.
0: Okay, okay. Now, there are a number of owners who own the team and the venue. The people that own the Dodger Stadium. The owner of the Clippers owns a venue where the team plays. He's not the only one. And correct me if I'm wrong, but I thought that when I was watching the game, that the Knicks had at least a couple of white players. No? And are they slaves too because they're mandated to go? And by the way, there's no evidence at all that the members are mandated. Several of them have not said whether or not they're going to go. So there's no evidence whatsoever that Dolan has said you're going to go whether you like to or not. Even if he did, it probably would be a violation of their union contract. Why do you care? 85% black eighth graders are neither reading nor math proficient. Has she said anything about that? Has she had a podcast about that? 70% black kids enter the world without a father in the home, married to the mother. Has she said anything about that? Years ago, they wouldn't do it now in a million years. Years ago, there was a cover story, Sports Illustrated, little black boy holding a basketball. And the big headline was, "Where's my daddy?" It was about all these NBA players that had a whole bunch of children outside of wedlock. A cover like that would be perceived to be racist today. Nobody would dare do it, but they did. Have they said anything at all about the public schools in Baltimore, in Chicago, in other large cities where 0% of the kids are math proficient? Have you said anything at all about the crime, urban crime, places like Chicago? And by the way, Baltimore has had a huge drop in their crime. But on a per capita basis, it's still much higher than Chicago. You know why they had a huge drop in crime in Baltimore? They got a new prosecutor who decided to prosecute bad guys. Police are arresting them, and they're being prosecuted. A tiny percentage of bad people are the ones who create the crime. So if you arrest them, convict them, incarcerate them, strange thing happens. Crime goes down. They may be criminals, but they're not stupid. You make it more difficult to for them to get away. Make it more difficult for them to get caught. Make it more difficult for them to get incarcerated. Crime will go down. And Trump has done that in Washington, D.C. He did it in New Orleans. And the beneficiaries are disproportionately the very black people that people like these two women in this podcast claim that they care about. You know what's tough for a black person? To be in a digital world like we are right now, lacking math and reading proficiency. That's slavery. 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
15: In response to Iran firing a one-way attack drone against a Singapore flagged ship. So this is in response for what the president has said was a breach of the MOU, the Memorandum of Understanding, and a breach of the ceasefire.
2: Fox's Jennifer Griffin. Israel and Lebanon signing a framework agreement mediated by the U.S. after several days of talks to secure an end to fighting.
16: Hopefully we'll have many more of these conversations and make real and tangible progress so that the people of both of these countries can be hopeful about their future, a future of peace.
2: Secretary of State Marco Rubio, the State Department said the framework establishes a process for dismantling Hezbollah for Lebanon to regain territory and that was taken by the Israeli forces. At least 920 people are dead in the earthquakes in Venezuela. 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
17: From the Weather Center, today expect sunny skies with gusty winds and warmer temperatures reaching a high of 89. These windy conditions combined with low humidity and dry brush will elevate the risk of wildfires. Tonight will be clear and moonlit with winds persisting in the evening, bringing temperatures down to a low of 56. Tomorrow, anticipate continued windy conditions and plenty of sunshine with temperatures climbing to a high of 90. I'm AccuWeather meteorologist Joe Lundberg for AM 1460 and FM 101.1 The Answer.
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0: 888-971-SAGE, 888-971-7243. I am Larry Elder. We are Salem News Channel. Arlene is in Woodbury, Minnesota. Arlene, you're on the Larry Elder Show. Thank you so much for calling.
29: Hi, Larry. I just want to agree with you, especially on the, you made a comment about demonic spirits. These people are demonic. I'm sorry. There's no other explanation. And jealous. They are so jealous of what President Trump is accomplishing. You know, during his first term, he did the promises made, promises kept.
0: Mm-hmm.
29: He kept every promise, and everybody benefited, even the ones that hated him benefited.
0: Yep.
29: And so these people are just, it's the whole satanic. And now this guy, what's his name, Mandami, in New York, you know, people say, well, he's a wolf with in sheep's clothing. I disagree. I think he's a wolf in wolf's clothing because he doesn't care. He smiles, he gives you a big smile, and then he turns around and does just the opposite of what he says. And then there's the issue of abortion. We have the highest rate of abortion in the black community.
0: Mm-hmm.
29: Nobody, who, what is up with that?
0: Yeah, 40% of all the abortions are performed on a black female, 40%.
29: Exactly. Mm-hmm. And then last weekend in Chicago, Father's Day weekend, 30-plus people were shot in the black community. Eight people killed.
0: Right.
29: What other, how many Asians did that happen to last weekend?
0: Mm-hmm.
29: Or Hispanic? Only us. Only us.
0: Only us.
29: So we really need to take, I mean, it is like crazy. And Joy Reid and what's the other woman's name?
0: Jameel Hill. Jameel Hill.
29: Yeah. They need prayer. Because something is definitely wrong with them. They have like this Jezebel spirit on them. I'm sorry. That's the only thing.
0: You said it. I didn't.
29: It's true. It's true.
0: Well, Arlene, thank you so much for the call. All these concerns I just now raised. High dropout rate, urban education. Kids that graduate, when they do graduate, and they go to junior college or four-year college, have to take remedial math, remedial reading. Where's Joy Reid? Where's Whoopi Goldberg? Where's Al Sharpton? 15,000 people murdered last year, majority of them black. Even though blacks are just 13% of the population, and most of those were men. So let's make it 7% of the population. Most of those were young men. Now you're talking about 4% of the population. Out of that 4% come half of the homicide victims and perps. Where are these big mouths who are calling the owner of the New York Knicks a racist for daring to accept an invitation from President Trump? Because most of his team members are black. So therefore that makes him a plantation owner. How much do they pay Kunta Kinte? Was he paid $30 million a year, the way some of these slaves are being paid? This is just sick. Now, AOC is explaining exactly why these lefties are winning. By the way, she didn't endorse them. She didn't endorse their opponents the way Hakeem Jeffries did, but she didn't endorse them, meaning they're crazier than she is. Number 40.
3: Voters in general are looking for a change, and they're seeing that progress is not happening in the ways that meets the challenges that they're facing, and so you're going to see, I think, people voting for new leadership. There was so much fear around that when I was elected, and none of it bore out to be true.
0: Play that again, just the beginning of it. Play that again.
3: Voters in general are looking for a change, and they're seeing that progress is not happening in the ways that meets the challenges that they're facing.
0: Okay. They're seeing that progress is not being made in the ways that meet the challenges they're facing. What does that mean? It means that they're paying more for groceries and gas and rent than they want to pay. Let's stipulate that. What exactly is the left-wing proposal for that? Look to California, where I am. People like the ones who got elected have been running this place now for decades. We have supermajorities in the state assembly, supermajorities in the state senate. Hasn't been a Republican elected statewide in 20 years. I'm in L.A., hasn't been a Republican elected in the city in 30 years. And look what we have. Highest unemployment in the nation. In the nation. Now, El Dorados, I don't think I've ever been this fired up about a documentary movie as I am about the story of everything. It truly is an amazing cinematic masterpiece that reveals the hidden hand behind the universe and directly responds to the theory that creation, including us humans, just happened out of nothing. Too bad Darwin didn't see the movie. You heard me talk about it a month ago when it was in the theaters, but now it's finally available through streaming. 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
11: 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The closer to the truth, the closer to the nerve.
0: 888-971-SAGE, 888-971-7243. I am Larry Elder. We are Salem News Channel. The election of these radicals has scared the bleep out of the, quote, establishment Democrats. Never thought I'd ever refer to Gavin Newsom as an establishment Democrat. Guy that signed a bill to set up a committee to review reparations, even though California was never a slave state. Guy that issued an edict banning the sale of gas-powered cars by the year 2035 till he took it back. Signed a bill mandating that a ethnic studies course be taken and passed by anybody graduating from high school and public schools here in California? Banned gasoline-powered leaf mowers and lawn mowers. Signed a bill mandating that if you're a publicly held corporation in California, you must have at least one member of your board from a disadvantaged group. LGBTQ plus IA, square the two, follow dot the I. This is Gavin Newsom. He opposed the wealth tax that's on the ballot in California because he thought that wealthy people would leave the state.

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1: Talk about the cost. When virtually everything this man has done is responsible for the very cost he's now whining about. That he can do this with a straight face is a testament to our media. Where are the articles saying the stuff I just now said in the New York Times, LA Times, Washington Post? Not there. Why? Only 3 or 4% of reporters who cover national news are registered Republicans. So he can say all this blarney all he wants. He knows he's not going to be checked. Here he is whining about the ecosystem of grievance, which is how he put it, referring to Fox News and conservative outlets. Now again, only 3 or 4% of reporters covering national news are Republicans. That longtime staffer with NPR looked at the NPR headquarters in Washington, D.C. and found out of their top, 30, 40, 50 executives, I forget how many of them, not a single one was a registered Republican. Primary source of news, ABC, NBC, CBS, New York Times, LA Times, and the news aggregates, Microsoft, Apple, Google, Yahoo, YouTube, TikTok, all left wing. And here he is whining about the fact that Fox News and Daily Wire and a few others are conservative and therefore are mistreating him. Number 26.
2: I mean, Trump is triumphed 24/7 on these grievance networks. They come in and they're hardwired. I watch, look, you got the Daily Wire, goes to the California Post. California Post goes to the New York Post. New York Post goes to, you know, the Five. The Five goes to the lineup of the primetime news hosts, all
3: that
2: three
3: goes
2: of them.
3: Right to the Oval Office.
2: Goes right to the Oval Office. And then we get Fox and Friends. And now, and, you know, and then you've got this guy, Chris Rufo, one of the great, you know, greats, in the Manhattan Institute, and they write all these things. And it's this sort of circular ecosystem, this sewer that has a presidential seal, and gold leaf now.
3: Yeah.
2: Drain, no swamp. With respect, you know, I don't see that on MSM. You're a contributor. I don't see that on MS.
3: Right.
2: I sure as hell don't see it on CNN.
1: Okay. Yeah. Can you believe what you're hearing? Can you believe this? 24/7, nonstop, on BS Now, Trump being beaten down. CNN being beaten down. NPR being beaten down. LA Times, New York Times editorial pages being beaten down. I think out of all the newspapers in America in 2016, I think only 2 endorsed President Trump, whereas about 50 endorsed Hillary. And this guy is sitting there whining about the power, air quotes, of Fox News and the Daily Wire. It's pathetic. Ivy Leagues, other professors that made contributions, 3% went to Republicans. These guys dominate Hollywood. They dominate legacy media. They dominate tech, with the exception of Elon Musk and Twitter. They dominate academia. And he's sitting there whining. Can you imagine how people would feel about this guy if the media were truly fair and balanced? It's been studied, you know. There's a book called Left Turn by a professor named Timothy Groves Close. And he asked

estimated that the media were truly fair and balanced, the average state would vote the way Texas does, which is about 10% in favor of Republican. But when you don't know, you're going to vote ignorantly. You're going to be ill-informed. Triple 8 971 SAGE, 888-971-7243. Do not leave town.

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5: 888-971-SAGE, 888-971-7243. 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These so-called moderate Democrats are scared blankless about what happened on Tuesday. We're going to continue discussing that. Zoran Mamdani has fulfilled a campaign promise to freeze the rent for New Yorkers. The bill will come due later. Don Lemon says CNN realized that Donald Trump was just playing them. But CNN went along with it because Donald Trump was good for ratings. Graham Plattner, the candidate for senator in Maine, the one with the Nazi tattoo on his chest, says rich people have stolen and hoarded their wealth. Now, we were talking earlier about Caitlin Clark, the WNBA star who's been pushed around like a rag doll by opposing players who are jealous of her for her wealth, for her endorsements. She's also heterosexual, which probably does not please a whole lot of them, because I understand about half the league is gay. She's white. Supposedly the N-word was hurled by a fan when she got into a tussle with a black player. The WNBA did this big investigation, found out, oops, didn't happen. And then yesterday, a player put her fist on her neck and then kneed her. Somewhere, Derek Chauvin was probably watching that going, you know, I went to jail for that. Donald Trump has launched military strikes on Iranian targets in the Strait of Hormuz. This is after Iran launched explosive suicide drones at a Singapore cargo ship transiting the Strait of Hormuz yesterday. The vessel was damaged. No injuries or death were confirmed. And Donald Trump has now launched military strikes against Iranian targets. U.S. Central Command said today it struck Iranian missile and drone storage locations, as well as radar sites along the Persian Gulf. The official said, and I'm quoting, "The unwarranted aggression against commercial shipping by Iranian forces clearly violated the ceasefire. Furthermore, Iran's dangerous behavior undermined freedom of navigation as commerce increasingly flows through the vital international trade corridor." End of quote. Right before the attack, President Trump was asked about the drone attacks by Iran and asked what he intended to do about it, to which the president said, and I'm quoting, "You'll see." Close quote. Well, Iran just saw, I told you they were going to violate the agreement. It's just a question of when and what President Trump was going to do about it. 888-971-SHGE, 888-971-7243. I am Larry Elder. Do not leave town.
4: Larry will be right back. Stay tuned.

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4: Fox News, I'm Deborah Valentine. Former Trump National Security Advisor John Bolton is scheduled for sentencing in October. Bolton pled guilty in federal court Friday to one felony count of illegally retaining national defense information.
5: The Justice Department says in 2018 and 2019, Bolton emailed more than 1,000 pages of information about his day-to-day activities as National Security Advisor, including top-secret information to two family members. Neither person was authorized to receive it.
4: Fox's Mike Emanuel. The death toll from Venezuela's earthquakes has climbed to at least 920 people, 51,000 reported missing. Fox's Evan Brown.
6: Earthquakes registered magnitudes in the 7 range, hitting late Wednesday in coastal cities such as La Guaira and Morón and the capital of Caracas.
4: The U.S. military is deployed to assist. 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
7: From the Weather Center, today expect sunny skies with gusty winds and warmer temperatures reaching a high of 89. These windy conditions combined with low humidity and dry brush will elevate the risk of wildfires. Tonight will be clear and moonlit with winds persisting in the evening, bringing temperatures down to a low of 56. Tomorrow, anticipate continued windy conditions and plenty of sunshine with temperatures climbing to a high of 90. I'm AccuWeather meteorologist Joe Lundberg for AM 1460 and FM 101.1 The Answer.
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19: 888-971-SAGE, 888-971-7243. I am Larry Elder, Salem News Channel, coming to you from the Relief Factor Studio. 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A veteran prosecutor named Joseph DeGeneva has taken over the investigation into the Crossfire Hurricane Russia Gate conspiracy designed to bring down Donald Trump after he got elected. There are two separate grand juries in South Florida collecting and hearing evidence in what could become a series of conspiracy cases. Those under investigation include CIA Director, former CIA Director John Brennan, former Director of the National Intelligence James Clapper, and former FBI Director James Comey. Sources say that his operating assumption is that Trump's enemies in the 2016 Hillary Clinton campaign, Obama and Biden, joined in one continuous conspiracy almost over a decade ago to get Trump. Calling it a conspiracy is necessary to get around the statute of limitations. Here's what Alabama Senator Tommy Tuberville said, number six.
24: Millions of people lost their lives. Let's go back to Obama. The thing that Tulsi Gabbard said about Obama after he started his reign and going into the all the things that he did with illegal migration, things that went on in Iran, and then if you turn around what he did in the Russia collusion, there are so many people that have broken the law. You know, we've got people in prison that did 10 to 20% of what these people have done to our country. They broke the law. They thought they're above the law, but they're not. And you said, Anthony Fauci, I'm on the HELP committee here in the Senate. I went through every one of those hearings and listened to Anthony Fauci lie to the American people for basically a year and a half, 2 years. And he should be in prison. Don't give me this nonsense about being able to, you know, be given a pardon. You can probably pardon somebody for a federal crime, but look at the thousands of people that he actually let die because of his lies on a state level. So let's go after him on the state level. You can't get a pardon for that. He's a crook. Obama's a crook. All these people broke the law. Let's put him in jail.
19: Now, about all of these hyper lefties that have been elected, I'm telling you, it's a godsend for Republicans. And CNN's Harry Enten seemed to agree, number 16.
0: Can we talk about Democratic Socialists?
1: Yeah.
0: How are they perceived?
1: You know, I will tell you, there is a reason why Republicans nationwide are licking their chops and why there are at least some Democrats who are a little bit worried, because what is true in New York City in a Democratic primary ain't necessarily true nationwide with the general electorate. I mean, just take a look here. Net favorable rating of Democrat Socialists. If you look at Democrats nationwide, look at this. Democrat Socialists are on the positive side of the ledger at plus 17 points. This includes Democratic-leaning independents. But look at all voters. A completely different world. 27 points underwater Democratic Socialists of America are in the net favorable rating. So what are we talking about? A 44-point difference here in the wrong direction when we come to Democratic Socialists of America jumping from being pretty popular among Democrats to being not popular at all among all voters.
0: What about just the word socialist or socialism? How's that doing?
1: Yeah, okay. So, you know, one of the trends that we have seen is in among Democrats, socialism has become more popular over the last decade and a half. But what about the rest of the electorate? And this, I think, gives the game away right here. Okay, positive view of socialism. Among Democrats, look at this. Up considerably from where we were in 2010, 50% to now 66% now. That's a jump of 16 points in a decade and a half. But look at all others. The number is the same. It was 29% back in 2010. It's 30% now. Socialism has become increasingly popular among Democrats, but it is a much tougher sell in the rest of the electorate. It's a much tougher sell among independents. And this is why Republicans actually think that there could be some electoral opportunities because of these Democratic Socialists winning primaries, and why there are a number of mainstream Democrats who are going, I'm not quite sure about that.
0: Okay. Getting a lot of focus here in New York City. There are a lot of people, I occasionally, one of them, as a non-native New Yorker, think that New York gets disproportionate focus. Is this something that really is only a New York thing in terms of how people are paying attention?
1: No, no. This is what is so important. You know, when it comes to the popularity of Democratic Socialism, that may stay in the major urban corridors. But when it comes to it being an issue that people are talking about, this is why I think Republicans really like what's going on here. And this is because, take a look at Google searches for the DSA, the Democratic Socialists of America. Up like a rocket, up 140% from when Mamdani, who of course burst on the scene about a year ago, up 140% from his primary win. And again, we're going to highlight it right here, reached an all-time high this week. More people are interested in finding out more about Democratic Socialism than they ever have been in the United States of America. And given what you see in a slide like this, where you see, hey, you know what, there's still socialism isn't popular, and when you see, oh my goodness gracious, among all voters, it really isn't popular, Democratic Socialist America, that's why Republicans are saying, hey, there could be electoral opportunities here.
0: Okay, there were incumbents who were felled here in New York City,
1: yes.
0: Won by a Democratic Socialist here. So in terms of how many more incumbents might go, what are the prediction markets saying?
1: Yeah, if you take a look at the Kalshi prediction market, we have already seen four House Democratic incumbents lose so far. How about the chance that six-plus House Democratic incumbents lose their primaries in 2026? Look at this. According to Kalshi, a 66% chance, the highest in the 21st century before this year in a non-census year, was just three. We're talking about a real chance that will double that previous record.
0: That's in a primary. Fascinating to see, Harry, and thank you very much.
1: Thank you, my friend.
19: And somebody who's licking his chops, President Donald John Trump, number 14.
5: President Trump, great night for Democratic Socialist candidates last night. In the New York primaries, they swept and knocked out two incumbents. You're from New York. Why do you think it is that now the endorsement of Zohran Mamdani means more than the endorsement of Hakeem Jeffries?
2: Well, they're going radical left. They're going, really, you know, you talk about the Democrat socialists. You took really, it's really communist. That's these people. I watched that woman last night. That's not a socialist. I know socialists. That's a, that woman is a communist. And, you know, what they don't say is that I was 16 and 0 last night. But mine were a little more boring, a little more mainstream. They were Republican conservatives. But we were 16 and 0. And if you look over the last 2.5 years, we're about 347 and just about 0. That's pretty good. But nobody writes that. But he picked three. They won. They beat a guy named Dan Goldman, who's, you know, a loser. He was one of my prosecutors, one of my many prosecutors that they used on me. Dan Goldman, not a good prosecutor, fortunately, but he's now looking for a job. I was very surprised to see, you know, because he's a pretty liberal guy. When they go more liberal than Dan Goldman, they're really into Never Never Land.
5: Does this tell you that the Democratic Party's 2028 nominee will likely be, or could likely be, a Democratic socialist?
2: Well, it should make it easier for Republicans, because most of the nation is composed of sane people. They don't want to, you know, if you look throughout history, go back thousands of years, you've always had socialism and communism by different names. It's never ever worked. It's not going to work this time, either. Yeah, please. Go ahead.
19: And this New Jersey Democrat senator, when asked whether Zoran Mamdani is the future of the party, wouldn't answer directly. Number 43.
4: Before you go, Senator, I quickly want to ask you about the recent elections in your neighboring state. We're talking about New York, where multiple incumbent Democrats lost their primaries to progressive challengers endorsed by the New York City Mayor Zoran Mamdani. In your view, is Mamdani's vision of the future of the Democratic Party, is he the future?
6: What I'll say is that I think that right now the people of America see what I see, which is that we have a broken status quo in politics. There is, of course, a hunger for a new generation of leadership to step up. You know, we have a great candidate in New Jersey, Rebecca Bennett, standing up against Republican Tom Kane Jr. I think that's an example of a new generation of leadership, someone who is a Navy helicopter pilot serving different ways. There are many ways that one can be a new generation of leadership, but what will unite us is saying that our politics is fundamentally broken. And so wherever you are on that political spectrum, I think that message is something that is resonant right now, whether from New York or elsewhere around the country, and that's what's going to be the future of the Democratic Party.
4: What message do you believe, Senator, that Democratic voters are trying to send from these elections that we just saw in New York this week? Are you confident that your party's current leadership is receptive to that message ahead of the midterm elections?
6: Well, what's receptive is, again, what these candidates are putting out there. I ran in the 2018 midterm elections when Trump was...
19: See, he won't answer. He won't. He's scared to death. 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Eldorados, I don't think I've ever been this enthusiastic about a documentary movie as I am about The Story of Everything. 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
19: 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James Carville, who admitted he has Trump derangement syndrome and doesn't want to get better, is suggesting that the Democrats not allow Darylisa Avila Chevalier to caucus with the Democrats. Quote, they should not seat her in the caucus. Her views are totally against anything the Democrat has. We believe in pluralism. She is not a Democrat. End of quote. Ben Domenech is a conservative pundit. Number 39.
25: Significant one. And the people that are being elected now, they're not the Jasmine Crocketts of the world. They're not, you know, influencers of the like. They are people who are actually steeped in this, people who came from the campus protest movement. And, you know, their agenda, I mean, call it the Borat agenda if you want. Basically, item one is throw the Jew down the well. It's one of these things that I think is so offensive, so horrible, so very and virulently anti-Semitic that it should be very easy to fight back against. But I think Republicans need to understand this is a very real threat to our republic and our democracy. If you end up with these people in Congress, with the ability to use the levers of power that happens there, they will take over that Democratic Party, which is a husk of its former self. Hakeem Jeffries, Chuck Schumer, they do not lead this party anymore.
3: And J.D. Vance had some pro-Palestine protesters outside of an event where he was speaking. Number 24.
11: As we've, you know, got people waving the Palestinian flag outside and hollering at us in Spanish. By the way, the vice president can't understand what you're protesting about if you don't speak the language of everybody else here. So if you want... note to protesters, if you want the vice president to hear what you're protesting about, you've got to use a language I actually understand.
3: A New York City councilwoman says the Dems in New York are pushing candidates who think illegal aliens should be able to run for office. Number 19.
12: That is why the Democratic Party is falling to their knees to the DSA, because you see what they're doing. They're primarying solid Democrat people who have held an office. That's what's going on in the Bronx. Held the office for so many years, and now they get this young, very young woman, anti-American, believes that even though you're an illegal immigrant, you should be allowed to run for office. She says she would use the American flag as a dish rag to wipe her hands. This is what's running for Congress up in the Bronx, to unseat an already Democratic seat. So they're coming after these Democrats hard, and they're eating the party up from inside.
3: Now, Republican Party has some anti-Semitic crazies on the fringe, but with Democrats denouncing Israel, denouncing AIPAC, is now mainstream. This is Mark Thiessen, the former speechwriter for George W. Bush, number 38.
13: Yeah, if you remember when the communists came to power in the Soviet Union, what did they do? They sent Natan Sharansky to the Gulag. You know, they remember the refuseniks, mm-hmm. that communists are mm-hmm. Communism and anti-Semitism are close cousins. And so to Ben's point before, you know, I think we have a anti-Semitism problem in the country, and it exists on both the right and the left, but it's different on the right than it is on the left. On the right, it's a fringe phenomenon. Mm. On the left, it's a mainstream elite phenomenon. Yeah. So you know, for example, look at Congress. We basically had two virulent anti-Semites in the Republican caucus in Congress. So Tom Massey and Marjorie Taylor Greene. Mm. And Trump drove both of them out of the Republican Party.
4: Yes.
13: Right? Whereas the Democrats, they have the squad, they have AOC, they have Rashida Tlaib, they have Ilhan Omar, and they've decided that they need to add to those ranks. And so we've got four of them now coming up, the Chevalier, Lander, we've got Hamawi, who actually has affiliations with Al-Qaeda, who've testified for the blind sheikh. They're doubling down on it. You know, and you don't see neo-Nazi marches at Harvard. You do see pro-Hamas marches at Harvard. Mm-hmm. So the left-wing anti-Semitism is an elite phenomenon, and that's why it's so important for the conservative movement. These anti-Semites are trying to get their nose under the tent and join the movement.
3: And it might be a factor in the Republicans possibly retaining control of the House. Number 31.
13: This is not just a New York phenomenon. And I think what you're seeing for the Democrats, especially the left wing of the Democratic Party, which seems to be indistinguishable from the party at large, is this what I call the Mamdani fallacy, which is, you know, we need the energy that Mamdani's bringing to the Republican Party, to the Democratic Party. We need more young socialists who bring energy to it and get our base out. And that works in New York. It works in Sacramento. Mm-hmm. It doesn't work in swing states. It's not going to work in Wisconsin. It's not going to work in Michigan. It's not going to work in Nevada. It's not going to work in Arizona. And so they are walking themselves into a cul-de-sac. Because the more left they go, the more their base gets energized, but the more unelectable they become, and also the more people they drive out of blue states into red states, which will help the Republicans down the line.
3: And this, again, is a phenomenon of Trump derangement syndrome. These people are so delirious. Their goal is to denounce Trump in a more hideous fashion than anybody else. Give me policy ideas. This is a Democrat from Illinois named Delia Ramirez, number 21.
14: People talk about the possibility of Democratic backsliding in the United States. I've been very clear. That possibility is gone. We are here, right? From big, unaccountable money in politics, buying representation, to authoritarians that are attempting to erode free and fair elections. And frankly, what we were just seeing with Supreme Court decisions and spreading this white nationalist terror to disenfranchise black, brown, low-income voters, the very foundations of our democracy are in fact under attack.
3: The very foundations of democracy are under attack. 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
15: I'm Deborah Valentine. Former Trump National Security Advisor John Bolton is scheduled for sentencing in October. Bolton pled guilty in federal court Friday to one felony count of illegally retaining national defense information.
16: The Justice Department says in 2018 and 2019, Bolton emailed more than 1,000 pages of information about his day-to-day activities as National Security Advisor, including top-secret information to two family members. Neither person was authorized to receive it.
15: Fox's Mike Emanuel. The death toll from Venezuela earthquakes has climbed to at least 920 people, 51,000 reported missing. Fox's Evan Brown.
18: Earthquakes registered magnitudes in the 7 range, hitting late Wednesday in coastal cities such as La Guaira and Morón and the capital of Caracas.
15: The U.S. military is deployed to assist. 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
20: From the Weather Center, today expect sunny skies with gusty winds and warmer temperatures reaching a high of 89. These windy conditions combined with low humidity and dry brush will elevate the risk of wildfires. Tonight will be clear and moonlit with winds persisting in the evening, bringing temperatures down to a low of 56. Tomorrow, anticipate continued windy conditions and plenty of sunshine with temperatures climbing to a high of 90. I'm AccuWeather meteorologist Joe Lundberg for AM 1460 and FM 101.1 The Answer.
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0: white supremacists. 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
0: SAGE 888-971-7243. I am Larry Elder, Salem News Channel. The Obama Presidential Center has now been opened, and attendees were asked to name his greatest accomplishment. Number 13.
6: It's been Obama's greatest accomplishment.
7: Right now, it's, you know, I can't remember. It was just a lot.
8: I can't thank me. You got me off guard. Somebody help me out.
6: I'm going to have to say just being there.
9: Being black.
7: Being black. Huh?
0: Okay. Speaking of Mr. Obama, he said his wife, as First Lady, was under extreme pressure because, well, she was the first black First Lady. Have you ever seen a First Lady get the kind of positive coverage she did? She's on the cover of Vogue three times as First Lady. Melania, who was a professional model, has never been on the cover of Vogue as First Lady. Number 9.
10: Hanging out.
9: Family.
10: Family, which was a blessing, right? And because, you know, there were certain pressures on Michelle that even I didn't fully appreciate, being the first African-American First Lady, and the double standards and how people, you know, had perceived her. And she did such an outstanding job and was beloved, but it took, put some strain on her. Yeah. Right? It took a toll.
0: he just now said she was beloved, and she was. Surveys consistently call her one of the most admired women in America. She had pressures that I didn't even appreciate. You guys didn't talk about him? Pass me the barf bag. And Michelle Obama said that of the library and her husband, he's just not comfortable with this being about him. Isn't it called the Obama Presidential Library, number 10?
9: He's completely uncomfortable with this thing being about him. I was like, you know, he was just telling me, I think there should be a little less of me here. I was like, well, who should we be talking about? And he was like, Gandhi. I was like, no, Gandhi will have his own museum. I think people coming here will want to hear about you.
11: She's exaggerating.
0: Yeah, why don't you call it the Biden Presidential Library? If you didn't want it to be about you. Real quickly, Kellyanne Conway's husband ran for Congress. He finished number 5. Hates Trump, number 27.
12: Well, I was just going to see what you thought about George losing the primary. Were you surprised?
13: No, not at all.
0: Okay. Were you surprised your husband lost his primary? No, not at all. Rough night. Have a great weekend, everybody. God bless.
14: What can I say? Mamba out.
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20: 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Former National Security Advisor John Bolton pleading guilty to illegally retaining classified files.
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20: Fox's Kevin Cork. Prosecutors learned Bolton's emails had been compromised by foreign hackers. The U.S. military conducting airstrikes against Iranian targets after Tehran's drone attack on a Singapore-flagged cargo ship in the Strait on Thursday.
22: President Trump has complimented the new Iranian leadership as rational and not radicalized. However, that doesn't make them trustworthy.
20: Fox's Peter Ducey. Iran claims its forces will continue to target vessels as long as Israel persists military operations against Hezbollah in Lebanon. 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
23: From the Weather Center, today expect sunny skies with gusty winds and warmer temperatures reaching a high of 89. These windy conditions combined with low humidity and dry brush will elevate the risk of wildfires. Tonight will be clear and moonlit with winds persisting in the evening, bringing temperatures down to a low of 56. Tomorrow, anticipate continued windy conditions and plenty of sunshine with temperatures climbing to a high of 90. I'm AccuWeather meteorologist Joe Lundberg for AM 1460 and FM 101.1 The Answer.
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28: Morning, glory. Evening, grace, America. I'm Hugh Hewitt. Welcome to the weekend. It's already here, but we don't go to it before we review what happened on Friday. Let's start with President Trump at the Faith and Freedom Rally. Cut number 9.
29: Communism is very easy to sell. It destroys everything, but it's very easy. I'll be honest. I think I'd be the greatest communist in history. I'd give free rent. Ladies and gentlemen, from now on, you don't have to pay any rent. From now on, anybody wants a house, don't worry about it. Just pick the house you want. Everybody gets free food. Everything is free from this point forward. Everyone's going to vote for me. The problem is, after 2 or 3 years, the country is a disaster area. The country fails. They always do. It always does. So easy to sell. That first year, boy, you're the most popular. It's happening right now in New York and California. But you'll start living in squalor. You'll live in squalor. There will be no food. There will be no housing. There will be no military. There will be no law and order. There will be no nothing. There will be no nothing. You'll be a third world inhabitant in every way, and everyone will suffer or die. You'll suffer or die. That's what happens. For thousands of years, it's been happening by different names.
1: Suffer or die. Not a pleasing prospect. Let's go to cut number two of the president today, talking about the communists. Cut number 10.
29: In many cases, they're not smart, but in some cases, they are. It's easy for them to get followers because they make promises that they know they can't keep. And the Democrats aren't fighting back. That's why they're dumb. They're not fighting back. They're afraid. I watch Schumer. He's afraid to fight. I watch guys that are pretty normal. And guys that we oppose, they're afraid to fight. The Democrats have taken a tremendous turn left. And many of these people, I looked at some of the people that got elected the other night in New York. These are, in many ways, stupid people. In some ways, and intellectually, probably pretty smart. But they're people that want to destroy our country. They hate our country.
1: Right. They are absolutely, and they're anti-Semites. Let's be clear. They're anti-West, anti-American, anti-Israel, and anti-Semite. Cut number 11 from the president, and I'll tell you what my analysis is.
29: These are not social Democrats. These are hardcore, godless communists. They're godless communists. All communists are godless. They don't believe in God. This is the most serious threat to our country since its existence, in my opinion, 250 years ago. This is a major threat to our country. It isn't something that's easily solved, but with a little love and help, some hard work, because it's ironic, we're celebrating a very important birthday, our most important birthday so far, 250 years. And instead of speaking about Christ, and instead of speaking about freedom and victories of all different kinds, we're speaking about yet another threat to the foundations of America. These ruthless communists will attack all religions, but in particular Christianity. They always do. They're after Christianity more than any other religion. It seems to be.
1: President is absolutely right. Communism is, in fact, by definition, atheist, by definition, opposed to religious belief. Now, they do have an alliance with the radical Islam elements within the Democratic Party, and they are not atheists, but they are radical Islamists. I was on Fox News Friday with Sandra Smith talking about this on America Reports, cut number one.
6: Let's bring in Hugh Hewitt now. He's a Fox News contributor and host of The Hugh Hewitt Show. Hugh, welcome to you. For Chad, it's always about the math. Maybe not so for Hakeem Jeffries. The leader suggested this earlier on CNN. Listen.
7: What happens in a handful of primaries in one of the bluest cities in the country is not in any way indicative of what needs to happen in November.
6: Yet in your FoxNews.com piece, you write Democrats cliff dive over the far left edge of American politics, saying voting for any Democrat for any office in any state in November is a vote for the AOC Mamdani Democrats. That is the reality, and Republicans will be pounding on that point from now until November. Elaborate, Hugh.
1: Good afternoon, Sandra. It is, in fact, Hakeem Jeffries saying, pay no attention to the raging inferno on the left side of my party. And it's a question about math. Chad is right. It's a question about the new horses that are coming in. John is right. There are right now 18 progressives in the House. Some of them are radical, like AOC and Ilhan Omar and Rashida Tlaib and Jayapal. Some of them are kind of not radical and not anti-Semitic. Well, Adam Homawai in New Jersey and the three that were elected to the Democratic nominations on Tuesday night, they are radical, hard left, anti-Israel, anti-Semites. So all of a sudden you've got eight radicals in the House. If the House flips, the Republicans had this problem 4 years ago when we had a fringe of knuckleheads on the far right, and they weren't really ideological. They were just kind of disparate, weird people, and they're almost all gone from the Congress now, but they destroyed Kevin McCarthy's speakership. Well, Hakeem Jeffries is doing the math. If he gets eight hard left anti-Israel, anti-Semites in his Congress, in his conference, it's going to be very hard for him to win the speakership if he, in fact, flips the House. As for Senator Slotkin, she's looking ahead at the national brand. They have a short-term problem with what happens in the House next fall, but their longer-term problem is if their party becomes anti-West, anti-American, anti-Israel, and anti-Semitic, that's the death knell of the Democratic Party. You can't win nationally with a radical platform like that.
6: Well, from President Trump's view, and again, we'll hear from him in just a moment when he begins speaking, he sees this. Communists are finally making their move, says President Trump. I've been waiting and preparing for this for a long time. It's easy to be a communist. All you have to say is, I'll give you everything. But that means you're taking it away from others that have earned it over thousands of years. That ideology has not worked once. The game is on, and enjoy watching. So, is that the message from the Republican Party, and will they get that messaging right come November?
1: It should be the message. They should not parse words. They should not soften the blow. Graham Plattner, who is running for Senate as the Democrat in Maine, is a self-professed communist. We had Chevalier. She's the most radical of the bunch. I also think she may be the least actually eloquent in expressing her views. Nominee Valdez wants to nationalize the airlines. There's so much weird stuff. Hawami was the blind sheikh's character witness. They're a group of hard left people. And Mr. Sayad in Michigan, he's a hard left Hamas apologist as well. So the Democratic Party is really teetering. Actually, they've gone over the edge. They went Thelma and Louise. They drove right over the cliff on Tuesday night. And Senator Slotkin is looking at that and saying, I don't want to be a minority senator for my entire career in the Senate. And right now, they could well end up doing that, as there are 31 red states and 19 blue states. That should mean like 62 Republican senators, especially if the Democrats go left and then further left and then all the way off the map.
6: All right. Well, from AOC's view, she sees what's going on in some of these races. She was asked if she's more inclined to possibly run for the Senate after seeing these races in New York. She said this to Fox Digital.
8: I'm definitely inspired and encouraged by all the new faces that we're going to be sending to the State Assembly and to Congress.
6: She's encouraged. So, as someone is largely seen as the one of, at least, the leaders in her party, what does that say about her future and the party's future?
1: It tells me, and I talked about this on air recently with President Trump, she's got the sparkle, she has the charisma. I think she could be their 2028 presidential nominee if she wants that. She almost certainly could be the Senate nominee. But if she quests for the presidency, that leaves Mayor Mamdani an open shot at Chuck Schumer. And the person who is most afraid after the landslide for the left on Tuesday night is Chuck Schumer. He's lost control of his party. He's lost control of his caucus. It's not the Democrats for whom he was proudly the protector of Israel no more.
6: Hugh, always appreciate when you can join us. Thank you very much.
28: I love being on and being able to spell it out for people on Fox. I love being able to spell it out for you on the Salem News Channel, the Salem Radio Network, all of our great radio affiliates. That's the way it is. That's just the way it is. Coming up, Eli Lake and I talk about those elections, as does Jim Garrity coming up this hour, Ben Dominich next hour. John Ondrasik coming along, Jim Talent coming along, a lot coming along. But first, let me take my relief factor for the day. Right now, they've got the patriotic price for the three-week starter pack of $17.76. Call 1-800, the number 4, and the word relief. There are the four pills. It's Friday. It's raining cats and dogs. So I haven't been outside today, but I got my eye carrying curcumin and resveratrol omega in the studio. It is that easy. I am ready for the weekend. Hopefully, it'll be nice, bright, and sunny on a Saturday, and I'll be able to go a little bit longer than my normal way, and I won't feel any kind of minor aches and pains because Relief Factor works. It really does. I will have taken for 14 years come this July, which is our 26th anniversary on the air. So more than half the time I've been on the air, Relief Factor's been on the air with me, keeping me going, keeping me trundling along. And whether you're a swimmer, a diver, whether you're a Peloton doer or a gym rat, Relief Factor is for you at the Patriotic Starter Pack Week, a price of $17.76 for another week. 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

0: We hold these truths to be self-evident. 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
0: Welcome back, America. I'm Hugh Hewitt, joined now by Eli Lake of the Free Press, host of the Breaking History Podcast, frequent contributor on the Commentary Podcast, including this Wednesday. Welcome, Eli. I want to go right to the heart of what you talked about on Wednesday. You said it is a catastrophic moral moment in New York. Your colleagues on the podcast were very funny, calling it the bums won, sackcloth Wednesday. May you find comfort among the mourners of New York and Jerusalem. Look, it's three congressmen. They're all communists. They're all radical, but, I mean, it's still just three Democrats. Or is it, in fact, add in Hamawi, add in Milot Kiros in Denver, add in Graham Plattner and El Sayed, and maybe it's actually sinister? What's your take?
10: With the,
3: We were reacting in the moment. And I mean, I think it is important to say, yes, this is a deep blue New York City. They call it Commie Corridor for a reason. All of that said, Hugh, this is the result of the Democrats just deciding that the Democratic Socialists of America, which I believe should be called the National Socialists of America because of their utter antipathy and enmity towards the Jewish state and, for that matter, Jews in general. But the issue is that the DSA is trying what is known as an entryist strategy to take over the Democratic Party. And the smiling Zohran Mamdani, the mayor of New York, chose to elevate these people, chose to elevate someone who will not apologize for attending a rally that celebrated the mass murder and rape of October 7th, literally the day after. He chose those people to endorse. He chose to elevate those people. They would not have won without his endorsement. That's who he is. So as he continues, you know, when he tries to charm us, we should just remember this is what his real agenda is. And so,
0: I want my audience to know that if they're listening and not watching, you have a whale behind you. So this is a whale of a big story. Yes. I had to say that. You just mentioned the Columbia. You have enough suggestions for the Breaking History podcast. I would love, however, if someone would explain to me, when did the Middle Eastern Studies Department at Columbia go off the rails, and how did it end up here over the course of 30 years?
3: I did it 2 years ago. It was in the archives. I did it for Honestly, and I'll send it to you. But I did an episode all about Edward Said and Edward Said's takeover of the Middle East Studies Department and how that represented a kind of hinge moment. But now we're seeing, I mean, ideas have consequences. That's why we're doing this, Hugh. Ideas matter. And this is the triumph of anti-colonialism. It's the triumph of Frantz Fanon and Edward Said and Michel Foucault. And these people dominated a generation, maybe two generations ago. They ran the table when it came to the elite universities. And now we're seeing the children of those universities making a bid for political power. And the Democratic Party is totally not ready for it. And that's the part of it, which is that I think that there was a sense that the Democrats were thinking to themselves, even with the rise of Mamdani in New York, well, you know, this is a big tent and we can work with the DSA. They seem to have a lot of momentum and they can be folded into the Democratic Party. The Democratic Party, I think, is in the process of losing its soul. It's losing its identity. And unless it makes it very clear that it is copyright infringement, if these communists decide to run as Democrats, then they will become the DSA. And that is an enormous problem. I hope it doesn't happen. But it's very similar to when Jeremy Corbyn took over the Labour Party in the UK. And I think we might be seeing it now. And this midterm, I think that's the story of this midterm.
0: And the challenge for the Republicans is to nationalize the race. Because what will happen when Kevin McCarthy was Speaker, they had 5 to 10 knuckleheads who were disparate, and they were all under the Freedom Caucus umbrella, but they really didn't believe in a lot of coherent stuff, and some of them were just addicted to attention. Most of them are gone now. The Democrat leftists, the DSA, they have an ideology, and if they hold 8 seats, and they've got 4 already in Tlaib, Omar, AOC, Jayapal, if they get 4
3: well,
0: more, they've
3: got
0: 8.
3: Hold on. AOC seems to be tiptoeing and tap dancing away from some of this. Notice she didn't endorse any of these people, and she didn't endorse Rand Plattner. And so I'm just saying I think that AOC recognizes she's got larger political ambitions, but she's been keeping her cards pretty close to the vest.
0: Okay,
3: let's say seven
0: hardcore leftists. That makes Hakeem Jeffries skate on very thin ice, doesn't it?
3: Oh, yeah. Oh, yeah, especially if it's going to be a similar kind of, if it's going to be like a 50-50, you know, unless they get a really big win, and he can account for that. But, yeah, it's 7 wild cards. And then also, I mean, listen, I think it's not going to happen this cycle, but this should be a wake-up call. I mean, this is not the New York that I know, and I would hope the New York Republican Party can revive itself, reinvent itself, and say that to save the greatest city in the world from the scourge of socialism, that would be and I would love to see something happen in New York where that Republican Party can get back to the glory days of Giuliani and Bloomberg and so forth, when they could actually compete for power.
0: But, you know, the capital of capitalism is going to give that baton to Miami, if they haven't already, because the bankers are not going to stay.
3: Good point.
0: And there are a million, as of this morning, there are a million landlords of apartment owners who are now under rent control immediacy, right? They were rent stabilized, but the board that was taken over by Mondani is now going to freeze their rents. That destroys housing stock. I don't know how many times we have to learn the same lesson, Eli. How often do we have to learn the lesson?
3: I know.
0: Price controls ruin housing.
3: Oh yeah, no. It's across the board. I mean, I'm worried about, you know, what's going to happen to the curriculum of New York public schools. I mean, this has been a major project for the left for a long time. What's going to happen in terms of, you know, policing? I mean, there's all kinds of things that are going to have these downside. We're not going to really see the effects of Mamdani's policies maybe for a couple of years, but this is a huge. And I just want to point something out, because I've seen this discourse on X. What's happening in the Democratic Party right now cannot really be compared to the Tea Party movement of the early 2010s. And the big distinction is that the Tea Party movement, you're right, the Tea Party movement was an insurgency against the Republican establishment. But the people who were in the Tea Party, when they would get together, they would read the Declaration of Independence. They loved America. They loved our republic. They revered our founding charter and our ideals. The people who are trying to take over the Democratic Party hate America. They hate Western civilization. They hate all of the things that make our country great. And I just think it's important to have that, because even though I disagree with many Democrats, and I know you disagree with them and Democrats, I also think many of them are in their own way patriotic. And for the party to be taken over really by an organization that despises our country and despises our values is a tragedy, and I hope it doesn't happen.
0: I think you're right. And to become an anti-Western party when you were the party of Jack Kennedy, and more recently Sam Nunn, that's really astonishing. Eli Lake, follow him on X at Eli Lake. Listen to Breaking History, the podcast. Read him at the Free Press. Thank you, Eli. Be right back with Jim Garrity. 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

0: 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Former National Security Advisor John Bolton pleading guilty to illegally retaining classified files.
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0: Fox's Kevin Cork. Prosecutors learned Bolton's emails had been compromised by foreign hackers. The U.S. military conducting airstrikes against Iranian targets after Tehran's drone attack on a Singapore-flagged cargo ship in the Strait on Thursday.
2: President Trump has complimented the new Iranian leadership as rational and not radicalized. However, that doesn't make them trustworthy.
0: Fox's Peter Ducey. Iran claims its forces will continue to target vessels as long as Israel persists military operations against Hezbollah in Lebanon. 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
4: From the Weather Center, today expect sunny skies with gusty winds and warmer temperatures reaching a high of 89. These windy conditions combined with low humidity and dry brush will elevate the risk of wildfires. Tonight will be clear and moonlit with winds persisting in the evening, bringing temperatures down to a low of 56. Tomorrow, anticipate continued windy conditions and plenty of sunshine with temperatures climbing to a high of 90. I'm AccuWeather meteorologist Joe Lundberg for AM 1460 and FM 101.1 The Answer.
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11: Welcome back, America. A rare weekend appearance by Jim Garrity, the indispensable Washington Post columnist, senior writer at National Review, host of the Three Martini podcast, frequent contributor to the editors, though he wasn't on this week. I think he was off at some robotic symposium trying to defend himself against his kids into the future. Garrity, let me start with our friends in the Democratic Party on Tuesday night. And you talked today on Three Martini Lunch about how the World Cup was supposed to be a disaster for Republicans, and the Democrats were hoping for that. Well, it's become a great thing for the country. Meanwhile, the disaster happened in New York to the Democrats. How do you assess that fiasco?
12: So today's Morning Jolt is about the angry whiner I have no hope. Society, there are no opportunities in society mentality you find on kind of the Groiper right. And then there's also this very weird mirror image on the hard, socialist, and let's face it, really often increasingly openly communist left. That basically they both have this mutual attitude of everything in society is so unfair. Everything is deck stacked against us. It doesn't shock me that the centerpiece or the epicenter of this movement is New York City. And it's not because of the Jets. It's not because of anything like that. It's that New York City has always been one of the most expensive places to live in the entire country. And it's known as a very hard place to make it. As the song goes, if you can make it here, you can make it anywhere. But like inherent in that is that it's hard to make it in New York City. It is hard to find a job that's going to cover all the expenses you have. It is hard to find a job, that's going to rise. It is the most intense competition you're going to find in any place in the country. So lots of people want to make it in New York City. Sometimes they've got a college education that really didn't prepare them that well for the job market. Sometimes they really just underestimated the level of competition. Sometimes they walk around with an excessive sense of how good they really are. And the other detail, Hugh, that I think is kind of interesting, and you mentioned my kids, I'm trying to instill this in them. They live, between National Review, Washington Post, and all the other different places that I work, we make a good living. We make a good living at this stage in my life. When I was starting out, I was eating ramen noodles just like everybody else in that same sense of that. And we expect when you get out of college at age 21, 22, 23, my life is going to be like it was when I'm growing up. No, everybody struggles when they're starting out. Even if you went to a good college, even if you think you studied something really good, finding a job in your field, very rarely are they just handing them out when you get your diploma. So these are all kind of like hard facts of life. And I see an angry response to these basic facts of life from the left. I see it sometimes a bit on the right, but it doesn't surprise me that New York is the most fertile territory for this message of everything stinks, life is so unfair, capitalism has failed you, young person, and the only answer is socialism.
11: Jim, that makes me think of the interview that the Axios reporter did with one of the Silicon Valley AI guys. I can't remember his name right now. But the Axios guy asked the obvious question, what do I tell my kids to go into? What kind of job should they have if AI is going to destroy? Now, your kids make robots, so they'll be fully employed. But if you're not an engineer of robots, not only is it tough to make it in New York, it's tough to see where you're going to go other than wait the next table.
12: Yeah, and so here's the thing. The internet came along and changed a lot, right? And if you actually have copies of print newspapers, print newspapers are not what they used to be. And I'm a little saddened by that. I'm saddened on a bunch of Craigslist took away the classifieds, right? You just don't see print advertising the way you used to. The comic strip in the newspaper is not the big deal in our society that it used to be back in the days of Calvin and Hobbes and
11: Peanuts,
12: The Far Side and Bloom County and all of these things that I grew up with, but inevitably, is journalism better? Well, the internet has empowered so many people to join the ranks of journalists and make a living. And there's a part of me, like, as much as I may not like everything coming from AI, I also kind of realize complaining about it, it's kind of like complaining about the rain. There is no way to put the toothpaste back in the tube. You can't put the genie back into the bottle. You just have to look at an AI economy and say, what are they still going to need? Now, you mentioned robotics is something that is not going to go away in the next 10, 20, 30 years. And so thank God my kids have picked something that they're likely to find some form of employment in the future.
11: They can take care of you in your dotage. Don't go anywhere, America. I'm coming right back with Jim Garrity, very far away from dotage at this point. During the break, which we'll put on the Big Weekend Pod, I'm going to talk to him about the opening of the Great American State Fair and the reflecting pool. But then when we come back, we're going to grapple with Iran and the fact that they shot at a Singapore flag and hit the bridge freighter yesterday. What do we do? What do we do? Stay tuned.
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8: Welcome back, America. I'm Hugh Hewitt. Jim Garrity with me, host of the Three Martini Lunch. You can read him in the Washington Post. You can read him every day in the Morning Jolt for National Review. Hear him on the Editor's Podcast frequently as well. Jim, the big development this week with the Iran war is that Iran fired at and hit a Singapore freighter in the bridge. And we don't know what President Trump is going to do. And the second big development is an alleged split between Vice President Vance and Secretary of State Rubio. I think that's like the split between the wide receiver on the right side and the wide receiver on the left side. The quarterback is Donald Trump. He called the play. They're going to run the routes that they are designated to do. But what do you think everyone's going to agree to do, or what is the president going to decide to do about shooting at the freighter? Because, you know, everything else up until this point you could argue, oh, the MOU covers everything because it's so vague, but it definitely was not supposed to include shooting at the freighters.
9: Yeah. Hugh, it's a big development. I don't think it's necessarily a surprising development. I think that, you know, the idea that the Iranians would break their word on something was probably the, I don't know if Vegas was taking bets on it or Polymarket or Kalshi or any of them, but if you could put money down on the Iranians were going to break their word at some point, I'd feel pretty good about those odds. You know, when this conflict began, I was to a certain extent enthusiastic, but like, look, from 1979, the Iranian regime has been in a de facto state of war against the United States of America and the American people. Sometimes it's very intense, sometimes it quiets down, but there's really never been a point where they have their intent has been straightforward in their chant, death to America. It is not mild inconvenience to America. It is not stub toe to America, right? They oppose us in every possible way. The idea that diplomacy was ever going to work with this regime was always extremely unlikely. And one of the ways you know that is because it's not like we could meet in our embassy in Tehran, right? So the idea, so like when Trump began this war, I think a whole bunch of people on the right were like, finally, someone, there's an American president who recognizes that there is no negotiating with these folks. There is no way of getting these folks to see reason. The only real solution, the problem with the Iranian regime is the Iranian regime. And the only way you can really fix that is by, you know, driving them from power. You hit their military hard enough, maybe the next time the people rise up, they have a chance of actually deposing them. Well, not only with a memorandum of understanding do we act like regime change is no longer one of our interests or one of our priorities. You see the president, in my mind, going way off message and saying it's important for Iran to have ballistic missiles to defend itself. No, it's not. We're saying that, you know, we're okay for them to have nuclear power for civilian purposes, but not.

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1: Top nuclear expert on what the war accomplished with Iran, David Albright, says the claim that Iran emerged stronger from the war is delusional. And he goes on to detail just how devastated Iran is. So they may be, the weaker they are, the tougher they talk. And what we say is just to jolly them along until the election is over. Your turn.
2: Okay.
1: Wally.
2: One, like, if they get the $300 billion, billion with a B, that they're supposed to get under the Memorandum of Understanding, well, then they're going to be done a whole lot better, right? That is like 13 times the size of the current Iranian defense budget. And money is fungible, money that they're getting from whichever donors are organizing this, that ends up going to there is money that they, you know, that gives them money that they don't have to, that they can then, you know, free up other cash to build on drones, ballistic missiles. They want to rebuild their traditional military. They can do that. But I think, by the way, if you're Iran, do you even need a traditional military anymore? You managed to shut down shipping in the Persian Gulf and cut off the Strait of Hormuz through drones, which one study says, like, a lot of people think it costs an Iranian to make a Shahid drone, $35,000 to like $70,000 per drone. There's one study that says, no. Once you put in all the economies of scale, it's costing the Iranians just $7,000 per drone. And that's really what shut down, what made the oil tankers afraid to go through the Persian Gulf. Like, that's a considerable amount of leverage that they have gotten out of this. So that's why I think, oh, no, this is not a slam dunk, we can say we've won, go home sort of thing.
1: All right, Jim, we got 2 minutes.
2: When you
1: were a debater in high school, right? You debated.
2: No, this is not. I'm a rank amateur.
1: I want to hear your state the contrary argument, even if you're not trained. What's the contrary argument to what you just said?
2: Oh, like, why is this a good deal, or why is this... like, you get oil flowing. As you mentioned, oil tanks are down. But when you made the World War II comparison, Hugh, all of that happened after the American president had signed a peace deal in Versailles, France. So really, we know once there's a treaty in Versailles, everything works out fine, right?
1: It was 20 years after Versailles, Jim. The phony war was 20 years after Versailles.
2: I'm just saying, if I'm signing a peace deal, I pick a different city. I just go down the road, do it in Paris, something like that.
1: It's not a peace deal. It's a MOU. I'm just saying, is there not a little space reserved in your head that it all could work out? Because there's a large space in my head that it could all work out.
2: Okay. Do you want to know the upside, Hugh, is that we know the Iranians are going to break their word. So at some point, Trump's going to get frustrated and say, this is not worth it. He'll go back to bombing. We could actually talk
1: about
2: this time.
1: Yes.
2: That's the silver lining. Okay. All right.
1: That's my base case is that eventually this president
2: this
1: is
2: the
1: going
2: intermission
1: to get mad.
2: You're saying this is the this is the end of the Marvel movie. The credits have rolled. There's a close credit scene, and the U.S. military will return in Doomsday for the mullahs.
1: It's Deadpool arising from just his head. If people know what the Marvel verse is like, it's a Deadpool trailer. Garrity the Indispensable. Follow him on X at Jim Garrity. Read him in the Washington Post. Read him in the National Review. Subscribe to the Morning Jolt. You'll laugh every morning. You'll enjoy it. And listen to the 3 Martini Lunch and the Editor's Podcast. Thank you, Jim. Go make a robot, or at least go watch, so you won't be dumbfounded by whatever your kids come up with. Tell them to be program friendly to Hugh. I'll be right back, America. Stay tuned.
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7: Welcome back, America. Answer. I always love a little bit of Democratic denialism, especially when it's from someone who's been on the program before. Senator Chris Coons of Delaware had this to say today, cut number six.
8: Chris Coons of Delaware, thank you so much for being here. What's your reaction to the New York City primary results?
9: Well, Dana, look, there were lots of primaries across the country on Tuesday. Yes, there were three primaries in New York City where the result was that Mayor Mamdani's endorsed candidates were successful. There were also congressional primaries in other places, in Maryland, where Steny Hoyer's seat was, the primary was won by a moderate, in Utah, where Ben McAdams, a moderate, won that primary. There's primaries all over the country for Senate seats, for House seats, and I don't frankly think that the outcome of three elections in New York City shows a clear national trend.
7: You know, I love Chris Coons. I really do. 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Also want to remind you, it's the weekend to watch The Story of Everything. The Story of Everything is now out over at Amazon Prime. Amazing movie. I saw it, I guess, 3 weeks ago at the Museum of the Bible across the river in D.C. on the Mall. And 400 people just blown away by how beautiful it is, how very complete its explanation is on why the universe bespeaks a creator, why intelligent design is where science has ended up after resisting for a long time the idea it was all just particles bumping into each other. Nope, that's all been blown up. Intelligent design has triumphed. You ought to find out why by watching the movie The Story of Everything, and you ought to stay right here. Ben Domenech of the Daily Wire, Fox News contributor, coming up for our weekly Friday sit-down on the news of the week and for the weekend review. So don't go anywhere, America. I'm Hugh Hewitt. Stay tuned to the Hugh Hewitt Show on the Salem News Channel, Salem Radio Network, and our great radio affiliate.
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12: Have a statement from CENTCOM saying that the targets were drone and missile storage sites as well as radar installations. It is a strong warning shot across the bow at Iran to get the IRGC under control and to stop firing on ships.
13: Fox's Jennifer Griffin, President Trump calling the attack a violation of the ceasefire. The U.S. military on the ground in Venezuela providing help following devastating earthquakes. Fox's Dana Marie McNichol.
14: U.S. military forces are now on the ground in Venezuela with U.S. Southern Command leading relief efforts.
13: The death toll has soared to at least 920 victims, with 51,000 people remaining missing. 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
15: From the Weather Center, today expect sunny skies with gusty winds and warmer temperatures reaching a high of 89. These windy conditions combined with low humidity and dry brush will elevate the risk of wildfires. Tonight will be clear and moonlit with winds persisting in the evening, bringing temperatures down to a low of 56. Tomorrow, anticipate continued windy conditions and plenty of sunshine with temperatures climbing to a high of 90. I'm AccuWeather meteorologist Joe Lundberg for AM 1460 and FM 101.1, The Answer.
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30: Iran, Mr. President, wait, you said that Iran violated the ceasefire. Yeah. Will they face any consequences?
31: We'll find out.
30: Do you consider the ceasefire to still be in place?
31: I don't like the fact that they took a shot yesterday, actually four, we knocked down three, at a ship. Not an allied ship, but a ship, a very expensive ship. And it was fine, but it took a little beating. They shouldn't be doing that, so you'll find out.
30: Will the U.S. respond? What is your message to Iran?
31: Will respond? You're going to find out.
7: You're going to find out, America. So am I, and so will Ben Domenech, my guest, editor of the opinion pages at the Daily Wire, Fox News contributor, host of the Big Ben podcast. Ben, before I get to your very provocative monologue on the Big Ben podcast this weekend, how do you respond to the president in the Oval on Friday afternoon?
32: Well, I think that what we've seen from the president has been very consistent, which is that he's been a lot less of a cheerleader for this deal than someone who was I would say, skeptical based on prior Iranian behavior about their ability to live up to it. And I think, you know, from almost the moment this was announced, you know, he has been saying, you know, if they violate this deal, then we'll just go back to bombing them. And that's been somewhat inconsistent, quite frankly, with other cheerleaders of this deal. And I think that it's an indication that he always has been keeping that in his back pocket, ready to do more. And I think that the Iranians doing something this rapidly, especially after the attempts by, you know, both the vice president and then, of course, Marco Rubio in his own negotiations to smooth things over and to try to put things on a better glide path. I think the president's just fed up with them. I think that he's tired of dealing with people who can't be relied on to stop from shooting even for a brief period of time. And that's something that I think is going to result, obviously, in the president making decisions militarily that are likely to lead us right back to where we were, unfortunately, for the markets. And I think that the president, you know, as I've said before, does not want to accept a bad deal that can't be kept faith with by the Iranians, that he does not believe will ensure a non-nuclear Iran for the foreseeable future. And that is, unfortunately, I think, where we find ourselves today.
7: All right, Ben Domenech, the markets closed down a tiny bit, like 0.09% on the Dow on Friday. But oil was below 70 on Friday after the attack by Iran on Thursday. So I want to go to your very provocative, very interesting, a must-listen for the audience monologue on the Big Ben podcast, in which you were talking about whether or not the Vance approach is being set up as an oppositional approach to the Rubio approach. Now, I don't view it that way. I am rather sanguine about this situation. I think Vice President Vance is split wide right, and Secretary Rubio is split wide left, and the quarterback remains Donald Trump, and he's called to play, and they're both running their routes, and they're all on the same team, and they talk all the time, and I think they're just they're running different routes to the same end of scoring and winning, to beat my analogy into the ground. You, however, you said the vice president's trying to shut down, or actually those in his orbit are trying to shut down criticism of the MOU. If they are, they're not very good at it because there's a lot of it. But what about my theory, the sanguine theory, that we're in the phony war, after the election we'll pound the living daylights out of them if they haven't succumbed yet?
32: Well, I think that both aspects of that could be true to a certain extent, because I think that what the vice president could be arguing, even if it is, you know, the right flanker versus the left flanker, or however you want to say it, the point is that I think that he could be arguing this from the perspective of, we just need to get through November, and then we'll have this argument again. The problem is that I think that internally, there is a definite split in terms of the way that different people on different sides of this issue talk to me about what's being said and about essentially the way that, and Rubio, as you have heard him, you know, is very realistic about this, the way that these different people are talking. And I said this on Special Report the other day. I hear different things from this administration about this deal, and I think that on Capitol Hill, they're very aware of that. And one of the reasons they're very aware of that is because it's not just the people, and this is something that I think has become very clear in the days since. It is not just people who are opposed to the president, who are opposed to this deal, meaning, you know, the cadre of kind of loose Republicans, you know, however you want to describe it, Tom Tillis and Cassidy and people like that. It is not just the people who are hawkish, like Tom Cotton, who are opposed to this. It is also people who view themselves as very closely tied to the president's administration and to his agenda. And I would include Rick Scott in that number. You know, I would include the fact that Josh Hawley came out, you know, the day after this deal went through in terms of the announcement of what was within it and said, I don't think we should be sending a dollar to Iran. You know, the same thing that Ted Cruz said. And they can obviously navigate their way to saying, well, you know, we're not technically sending, American money, but you're freeing up money that the regime is going to use to rebuild after you have bombed the crap out of them. And I think that that's something that, you know, is really ever present within this Republican cohort. And those are questions that I think need to be taken seriously, and I don't believe that everyone in this administration is really open to that idea. They want to turn this into something that is once again like fealty is too strong of a word. They just want people to get in line with an idea that the president, has backed, does clearly want to work, but also, from my perspective, has a much more realistic understanding of how risky this is and how much the Iranians have done in the past to just lie and lie and lie again.
7: So do you think it's possible that the president has had the vice president and Secretary Rubio in front of him, along with Susie Wiles on the right, and he says to the vice president, go sell this deal hard, and he says to the vice president, go knock this deal without knocking the deal as you can, because the vice president was at the Nixon Library on Thursday sounding very Nixonian, citing the Vietnam peace process, pieces at hand, and the Christmas bombing. And then you had Secretary Rubio in the Middle East and Bahrain, Kuwait, UAE, saying, well, they're religious theocrats and lunatics, and that hasn't changed. So I just think it's orchestrated, Ben.
32: I think it's all orchestrated. I'm not sure. Hugh, I would just suggest I don't think he has to sit them down. I think that that's their natural posture and role.
7: Well, that's fair.
32: And maybe I'm wrong about that, but I think that, look, there are certain factions of the Republican coalition that would very much, including most, I would say, of the Republicans in the House, who would very much like to kick the can on this till after November. They would like to just have something that's temporary and then let's deal with it after whatever shakes out. We want to hold the House. The only way we can do that is with low gas prices, and that's just them looking at their own job security. Fine. Okay, that's their priority. I think that there are others who are basically saying, long term, is this even going to last? Should we even be making the case for it? And you see that in the polling data. You see that in the tepid response from Republicans that we've seen in the early polls from CBS and others that have looked at this and basically said, we don't feel like this is a victory. We don't feel like this is a win. And for the Trump voters who are kind of my assessment of people who regularly talk to me who have been diehard from the beginning, they don't feel like this is a win. They feel like this is, wait a minute, why are we doing something like the JCPOA? I push back against that because it isn't that. And Iran is in a very, very different position than it was at the point of the JCPOA. But they have a basic knee-jerk reaction to the idea that Iran is going to come out at the end of this with billions more to do what they want with. And that's something that I understand.
7: Mark Thiessen, in his Washington Post column today, quotes David Albright, who I think most people agree is a fair observer. And Albright says, Iran's smashed up. I mean, they're very smashed up. They can't enrich. Their centrifuges are gone. Their missile factories are blown up. I've been reading Churchill's World War II memoir. He was most concerned about the aircraft factories getting smashed up, not Spitfire shot down, but the factories that could produce more Spitfire. Haven't we done that?
32: We have done that. Though I do think that we have discovered through the process of this that our level of intelligence about how much material that they had, and you can actually read Senator Tim Sheehy sat down with me this week, and he is the Saturday interview at the Daily Wire, which will be up tomorrow. And one of the points that he makes is that there was way more stuff that they had than we knew about, and that's troubling to him because he doesn't know what what the binary is there in terms of how much have we actually destroyed. We think we've destroyed X amount, X percentage of what they had, but how confident can we be in that given that they had a lot more of stuff than we thought that they did in terms of, he specifically cites a couple of things about ballistic missile levels that are interesting. And so from my perspective, when I listen to a guy like him, that is very much, I think, in the mainstream of the Republican coalition. That is not a neocon perspective. That is not a hawk perspective. It's not an isolationist perspective. It's saying we need to get this right and we need to be confident in it.
7: All right, stand by. I'm going to talk with Ben during the break about the NBA draft and the World Cup, and then we'll come back on the other side and talk about the nightmare in New York that people need to escape from New York from. Don't go anywhere. I'm Hugh Hewitt. That's Ben Domenech. Stay with us.

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0: Appalachian Raised is from Cigarettes at Sunset, and the band and the song written about by Selena Zito yesterday. It's getting thousands and tens of thousands of views. It's called Possum Rock. I think Ben Domenech picks at the fiddle a little bit in his spare time. Ben, I want to talk to you about politics for a moment and the two sides of it. Up in New York, they've got a meltdown. The Democrats are going communist. They're going anti-Semitic. And not just New York, but in New Jersey and Michigan, Graham Plattner is a self-proclaimed communist in Maine. This should be setting the Republicans up for a big win because they're so crazy. On the other hand, and I like Mike Lee. Mike Lee is a friend of mine. God love Mike Lee. The SAVE Act has got no chance of passing. He's selling voodoo. It's not going to work. Why can't the Republicans just focus their fire on the left and just, you know, get the Gatling gun out of rhetoric and hit them again and again and again with what Chevalier or Valdez or any of these crazy people say?
1: Well, I think in a certain respect, Hugh, they're making a mistake that I believe they've been making for a while, which is that they're taking these developments unseriously. Republicans have pointed and laughed, I think, for far too long at the fact that the Democratic Party has accepted and promoted these DSA candidates. And the truth is that what they actually do represent is something very dangerous. And the reason that they represent that is because they are not just influencers. They are not just people trying to get clicks. They are people who are steeped in this, and they are going to come into the Congress, and they are going to try to use every lever of power that they have to take over the Democratic establishment, to become party chairman, to make the Democratic Party into the DSA itself. And the thing is, I think the Democratic Party is weak enough that that could actually happen, and that the energy behind this DSA movement is strong enough and young enough that it could have kind of its own Obama-esque moment of basically, you know, toppling the leadership of a party and replacing it with the person that they wanted. Now, we've seen that before. It takes a lot of effort, and then there was a lot of effort put into putting these candidates forward. It wasn't, people act as if there was just some kind of magic wand that happened, that Zohra Mamdani went from having, you know, 800 followers to suddenly being this instant internet phenomenon. No, there is work put into it. There was a whole superstructure of DSA organizations that came out of the AOC campaign and that came out of that, you know, primary win that fueled Mamdani's rise and has fueled the rise of these other politicians who swept Hakeem Jeffries' preferred candidates in such a definitive way. To see him try to laugh it off and see other, you know, Democrats, you know, senators saying, oh, well, you know, politics is local and these are just local elections in New York. No, that's not what's happening. The DSA is taking over major cities. It's taking over the Democratic Party. It has the energy. It has the support of all these people. And they are legitimately crazy, anti-Semitic, and believe in something fundamentally different that would be unrecognizable to a Democrat from 20 years ago.
0: I'm going to play for you Mayor Mamdani from Monday night before the election in just a second here. But I like to say the DSA candidates are anti-West, anti-American, anti-Israel, anti-Semitic, in fact. And here's what the mayor had to say. Listen carefully to the rhetoric, America. He believes this from Monday night.
2: The old world is dying, and the new world struggles to be born. Now is the time of monsters. These monsters take many forms today. In those who fund television ads that blanket the airwaves with misleading and bad faith attacks about Claire, Brad, and Dari. Those who would rather spend far more on political contributions than they would ever be made to pay in taxes. In AIPAC, the old world is dying.
0: The AIPAC line. Now, Ben, yeah. The new world is struggling to be born. That's so, it just makes me ill because it's such bad rhetoric. And there are monsters, and he names Jews. This is really over-the-top nuttery.
1: You know, the thing is, this is like the Onion become real life. There's an old Onion piece. I don't know if you ever saw the Onion TV piece where it's like, you need to, you know, give your different emotions a symbol. For instance, this one of greed, and they throw up in a completely anti-Semitic, you know, caricature or something like that. And, or, you know, in this case, you know, it is, I mean, I, It's the Borat agenda. Throw the Jew down the well so the people can be free.
0: The Borat agenda. Well, they believe it, though. This is the problem.
1: They do believe it.
0: Yeah.
1: And so we can't, I don't want to be mucking around with any of these other questions until we confront this stuff and confront it consistently. And I think, unfortunately, too many Republicans are still operating under the assumption that, hey, this is actually politically beneficial for us because they're saying crazy stuff. The same kind of reaction, quite frankly, that we saw here in Virginia when Jay Jones' text came out about him fantasizing about killing Republicans. Guess what? He won by 8 points. And so this is the thing that I think that needs to change in the Republican rhetoric. They need to understand that these people are serious. They need to take them seriously, and they have to deal with them as a serious problem, not as a sideshow, not as a joke. And they need to understand the Democratic establishment that was for so many years so strong that, you know, did whatever Nancy wanted them to do. And, you know, she kept these people kind of locked in their own box and gave them little, you know, projects to focus on. That Democratic Party is no more. They will not hold back this tidal wave.
0: And last comment for you to respond to, Ben. That's why I think the SAVE Act and Senator Lee should go to the side. That's why I think the normal, regular order and appropriations ought to go to the side. The Democrats are going to shut down the government come the fall. They ought to pass a reconciliation for the entire government, but at least the Pentagon for 3 years, because the other party is not serious about the West and about America.
1: They're not, and they're not going to be there when it needs to be defended. It's kind of a thing that I've been arguing for 2 years now. There is too much assumption on the American right that the 2024 election was decisive and represented a definitive win, that we are not going to have some kind of situation where one of these people ends up in J.D. Vance's job in 2 years, which is very possible. I mean, I don't think the DSA may not be able to elect a president yet. But
0: right. Reports are coming in of explosions in Sirak, Iran, near the Strait of Hormuz. You think we did it? Pulled the trigger on pushing them back?
1: I think we did.
0: And that would be a good thing.
1: Well, it would bear out what we were talking about at the beginning of our segment. But certainly, you know, I think, like I said, the president's fed up. He's had enough of this. He doesn't like people who just lie and completely go back on their word, especially in such short order. And I expect him to fire back and to, you know, we may be in a position here where we're talking next week about them resuming a lot of this and going after targets, quite frankly, that they did not go after before.
0: They hit one bridge on one freighter, and I bet you our three JDAMs or whatever we sent hit exactly what they were intended for. You think so, Ben?
1: Yeah, I mean, I have a lot more confidence in our aim.
0: Yeah, and I hope that report is true. Ben Domenech, thank you. Coming up, America, John Andrzejczyk. Don't go anywhere. Jim Talent ahead as well, right here on The Hugh Hewitt Show.
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0: News. I'm Deborah Valentine. The U.S. launching fresh attacks on Iran on Friday in retaliation for the IRGC's drone attack on a cargo ship in the Strait of Hormuz.
1: We have a statement from CENTCOM saying that the targets were drone and missile storage sites as well as radar installations. It is a strong warning shot across the bow at Iran to get the IRGC under control and to stop firing on ships.
0: Fox's Jennifer Griffin, President Trump calling the attack a violation of the ceasefire. The U.S. military on the ground in Venezuela providing help following devastating earthquakes. Fox's Dana Marie McNichol.
2: U.S. military forces are now on the ground in Venezuela with U.S. Southern Command leading relief efforts.
0: The death toll has soared to at least 920 victims, with 51,000 people remaining missing. 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
4: From the Weather Center, today expect sunny skies with gusty winds and warmer temperatures reaching a high of 89. These windy conditions combined with low humidity and dry brush will elevate the risk of wildfires. Tonight will be clear and moonlit with winds persisting in the evening, bringing temperatures down to a low of 56. Tomorrow, anticipate continued windy conditions and plenty of sunshine with temperatures climbing to a high of 90. I'm AccuWeather meteorologist Joe Lundberg for AM 1460 and FM 101.1 The Answer.
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12: Welcome back, America. A signature song of my next guest, John Androsik of Five for Fighting. And John is back. Welcome, John. I haven't talked to you since you performed with former hostage Elon. And now you're going to the USS Nimitz, which is still underway. I have never been on an underway carrier. Have you before?
13: I have not, Hugh. I've performed on the NCAA basketball game on a carrier that was docked. But yeah, it's on its way to New York Harbor, and they're going to anchor, and we're going to hop on the ferry, and I'll spend the night on the Nimitz, and on the 4th I'll be singing with Alone, playing piano for our sailors, our first responders, our 9/11 heroes, NYPD, Gold Star family, so it should be wonderful.
12: That's going to be a great show. The sailors will love it. and you will be assured of enough power. They do have their own nuclear power plant on board, so you're going to be able to amp up and go for it complete. How big is the crew that you got to get out to the ship for this performance?
13: You know, it's not too much. You know, just Alone's coming with his brother. You know, I have my kind of tech guys, a producer. We're bringing our own sound man, and kind of just me, very bare bones. We're bringing a videographer to shoot it so we can kind of share it with the country afterwards. And I'm bringing my kids, of course. It's a highlight of a lifetime. It's an honor of a lifetime to do this. So thank you to the Navy. Thank you to Mike Waltz, who was critical in making this happen, our wonderful ambassador to the UN, and truly honored to do this, Hugh.
12: Yeah, it's fabulous. Fetching Mrs. Hewitt to spend a night on a carrier underway, takes the cot out, the plane that is the plane that you remember President W. Bush, George W. Bush, flew out in the aftermath of the invasion of Iraq that he landed. You land on it, you're absorbed with the sailors all day long, you have a fabulous time. Not easy on the back, John. I know you're a young man, but you got to be careful watching your head as you go up and down those things. How long will the set be for, and who else is going to perform with you that day?
13: Well, I've been spending the last month on a tour bus, so the bunk might be an upgrade, I'll tell you that. But yeah, I'm just going to do Superman with Alone on the Nimitz. They'll be going back and forth from the Nimitz to the Kearsarge, where the vice president will be. The secretary of the Navy will give remarks. The Navy band will be playing. They'll have an amazing flyby, the pageantry. You know, this is part of Fleet Week, New York City, the 250th anniversary, of course, for our wonderful nation. And then I'll be closing the program with God Bless America, a cappella, surrounded by sailors who hopefully will be singing at the top of their lungs. And as I said, Gold Star families, 9/11 heroes, and my kids. So it'll be a family affair.
12: That's a terrific date. Now, John Androzic, you said you're on a tour bus. I thought that was relegated to the past. Is this like Almost Famous, the movie, the tour that you're on right now? Are you going to jump off the roof into a pool?
13: Those were 30 years ago. No, we're all about health shakes and yoga and whatever it takes to get us to the next day, the next gig. So we're in Tulsa today. We got four or five more shows left. I'll literally be going for my last show, hopping on a plane, flying to New York, zipping onto the Nimitz and celebrating our nation. So I wish you could be with me, man. You know,
12: I'm going to see you when you get up to Maine. I think we're going to see you when you get up to Maine. But I'm curious about one last detail of playing for the military. When you've done a lot of USO shows before. Have you done one at sea before?
13: No, I have not. You know, as mentioned, I did perform on the aircraft carrier for the basketball game. It was harbored. President Obama was there, and again, that was very special. But to be out in the New York Harbor with the Statue of Liberty on the 250th birthday of our nation, it's again, you just got to pinch me. I'm so honored. And thank you again to the Navy for having me. You know, they are incredible. Our sailors are incredible. Our Marines. I spent so many days with our incredible Marines, and just to be able to thank them personally alone is an honor in itself.
12: I am looking forward to the video of this. Don't skimp on the videography when you go over there. Make sure it's not one handheld recording iPhone, but make sure you get the people over there like you did in Israel and in Ukraine and in other places that you've gone to show support for freedom and solidarity with that. John Androzic, always good to see you. Follow John on X at John Androzic, and you will be treated to an amazing performance on July 4th. 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
12: Welcome back, America. I'm Hugh Hewitt, joined now by former United States Senator Jim Talent. He of the Reagan Institute for the Peace Through Strength, board member there. Jim Talent, welcome back. Yesterday, Iran broke the MOU. They attacked, the IRGC attacked a freighter flagged by Singapore. They hit it. They hit it in the bridge. No one was killed, but they damaged the freighter. What ought the president to do in response?
20: Well, I would strike back, probably proportionately. You know, I don't think you can understand anything going on in the strait unless, I don't think we can understand it, unless we keep firmly in our minds that Iran has suffered a strategic defeat in the last year. I mean, before that, they were an aggressive and powerful nation state that controlled Syria, Lebanon, Gaza, much of Yemen. And now their capabilities have been reduced essentially to subnational level. They're like the Houthis. And they want to rebuild. And what have they got? They've got an agreement that lets them move oil through the strait for the next 5 months. That's not going to do it. So they're trying to use the one piece of leverage they've got, which is their ability to threaten the strait, to get as much money as they can. And yes, I think we should punish them, but the thing we have to avoid doing, and I'm sure we will, is getting them some large lump sum of money that enables them to begin putting together the strategy of the last 25 years, which is now in shambles.
12: You know, Senator Talent, I have been reading Churchill's World War II memoirs with Dr. Larry Arnn on the Hillsdale Dialogue, which is coming up next hour. And not this week, but in the following week after next. So it's 2 weeks from today. We will be talking about the Finest Hour speech. Right before he gave that speech, he sent a note to the Dominions, Australia, New Zealand, South Africa, and he said, hey, we're in this to win it. The greatest danger we face is that they bomb our aircraft factories at night. He wasn't worried about the fighters going down, though it was a grievous blow whenever they lost a RAF pilot. But he needed to keep making the airplanes, or they would be overwhelmed by the Germans. They can't make the missiles now. They can't make the drones. No. That's all gone. Isn't that the thing we're overlooking?
20: I think a lot of people are overlooking it, you, because, I mean, look, not all of it is in bad faith. I think there's a lot of people, and you and I agree with them about everything, or almost everything, who were hoping this would result in the collapse of the Iranian regime. I think the collapse is inevitable. I just don't know how imminent it is. But the point is, the facts on the ground have changed. The correlation of forces, as the Soviets used to talk about it, has changed. And I think the Iranians are starting to come to terms with that themselves, realizing where they're at and understanding, again, their whole strategy the last 20

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1: They don't know that either. I think Vance is clearly the front runner, and Rubio would clearly be a fallback if Vance falters. And I think Vance is going to be given the opportunity to show he can do the job, get the nomination, and win. If he's in trouble, I think they'll talk about it and decide what to do. But no, I do not see this as some kind of a Byzantine power struggle at all between the two of them. I think Vance has been given a very hard job, and Rubio is trying to help him, or at the very least, not make it more difficult for him.
2: So, Senator, last question is to the politics of this week. The Democratic Party went flying over the left cliff, Thelma and Louise style, on Tuesday night, along with Hawami in New Jersey, El Sayed, Glenn Plattner, the self-professed communist in Maine who's a radical anti-Semite. They just lost. There's another one in Denver running against Diane DeGette, who you may have served with. My goodness, she's been in Congress for 30 years. All of these people are out there, and I think the Democratic Party is now stapled to Mondami and his anti-Israel, anti-Semitic stance. How do they possibly govern with that kind of radicalism?
1: It's going to be very, very difficult, as other left-of-center parties are finding out, you know, in other Western democracies. And I'm normally, as far as elections are concerned, I'm normally a glasses half empty guy. And I'm not saying this year is going to be good for the Republicans, but I've thought for months and months that people who think it's going to be good for the Democrats have not considered the vast amount of material that they have given the Republicans to use in the next 4 or 5 months. And this is one of them. I mean, this stuff doesn't go away, you. I mean, I don't have to tell you that.
2: And well, I want to know if you think, does it matter to a Midwestern congressman or to a congressman out in California who's running in one of the new districts against a Republican what Democrats in New York and New Jersey and Michigan and Maine are saying? Does it actually matter? Can you nationalize a House race?
1: Yes, you can. And obviously, a congressman in that position is going to want to try and keep it from mattering. But he's going to be trying to hit his Republican opponent with things that are happening nationally that he thinks the voters don't like. So you see, you immediately come back. I mean, the instant they say something about the president's ballroom or something, which is, I don't have a problem with the president, but something that they think voters won't like about Trump, then they're going to pull up Mamdani. They're going to pull up Newsom and all this fraud. I mean, there's just a lot of material. It's a target-rich environment out there, you.
2: I am not a pessimist either. I'm glad to know that Jim Talent isn't as well about November. It's going to be hard-fought. We'll keep you posted every day here. Senator Talent, have a great weekend as we get ready for the semi-sesquicentennial. Don't go anywhere, America. I'll be right back with Tarzana Joe.
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5: 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Hello, Joe.
6: Hello, Hugh. You know, in April, or it could have been March, I did a poem that said the 4th of July would be upon us before we know it, and it's before we know it.
7: Yes, it is.
6: In 10 score years plus 50, since we've marched forth from our founding, I find the country that we've made without a doubt astounding. In all the years and kingdoms since the moment of creation, a people took a document and made from it a nation. Of all the revolutions, none have turned out greater, for our revolutionaries honored their creator. Respecting populations who want liberty to live must know that rights and liberties are only God's to give. The state must then protect those rights, nurture them and seal them, but never have the power to usurp or repeal them. This was a grand ambition, subject to great strains, and in the days before us, it's a challenge that remains. For if we want their pledges and their promises to keep, we need to be reminded that tyrants never sleep. The things they tell you will be free come at a mighty cost, and every new temptation is another freedom lost. So recognize the boundless grace that God has placed upon her, and to her future liberty, let's pledge our sacred honor. That's USA 250 by Tarzana Joe.
5: Joe, that's grand. That is a semi-sesquicentennial poem for the next 250 years. And the best thing is, Joe, because we're all going to live longer, in another 250 years, I think you just have to fiddle with the first line.
6: I got it.
5: Yeah, how many score was it this time? 10 score and 50?
6: 10 score plus 50.
5: Yeah. So I think you can adjust that for the meter. That's really grand. Is that going to be posted immediately? You're going to wait for the 4th at TarzanaJoe.com.
6: Oh, it'll be posted immediately. I could even do it again next week. I like it so much.
5: I like it so much, too. Joe, now tell me one thing. How are you spending your 4th?
6: Oh, we're getting together with friends. We're doing safe and sane barbecuing.
5: That's so not what we did when we were kids, Joe. Not even a couple of cherry bombs?
6: You see this finger here?
5: Yeah. Not going to do that. Well, Joe, at least.
6: That's 1968.
5: I thank you. As yesterday we found out, Admiral McRaven is a poet in his brand new book, which is called Duty, Honor, Country, and Life, A Tribute to the American Spirit. He's got a half dozen poems. So you share with one of our country's greatest warrior a predilection for rhyme and verse, and it's wonderful.
6: Well, Patton was a poet too, so I think it's a long tradition of military poetry.
5: I didn't know that. All right, TarzanaJoe.com. And if you need a poem for any occasion, someone's getting married, you got to give a toast. You're the best man. You're the father of the bride. You're giving a retirement party or an anniversary fete. Go to TarzanaJoe.com and hit the I Need a Poem button and go there to read America's 250. Thank you, Joe.
6: Thank you, you.
5: I'll be right back, America. Dr. Larry Arnn is next on The Hugh Hewitt Show.
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10: Fox News, I'm Paul Stevens. Former National Security Advisor John Bolton pleading guilty to illegally retaining some classified files.
11: He emailed more than 1,000 pages of information about his day-to-day activities as National Security Advisor, including top secret information, to a pair of family members.
10: Fox's Kevin Cork. Prosecutors had learned Bolton's emails had been compromised by foreign hackers. U.S. military conducting airstrikes against Iranian targets Friday after Tehran's drone attack on Singapore-flagged cargo ship in the Strait of Hormuz on Thursday.
12: President Trump has complimented the new Iranian leadership as rational and not radicalized. However, that doesn't make them trustworthy.
10: Fox's Peter Doocy. Iran says its forces will continue to target vessels as long as Israel persists military operations against Hezbollah. 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
13: From the Weather Center, today expect sunny skies with gusty winds and warmer temperatures reaching a high of 89. These windy conditions combined with low humidity and dry brush will elevate the risk of wildfires. Tonight will be clear and moonlit with winds persisting in the evening, bringing temperatures down to a low of 56. Tomorrow, anticipate continued windy conditions and plenty of sunshine with temperatures climbing to a high of 90. I'm AccuWeather meteorologist Joe Lundberg for AM 1460 and FM 101.1 The Answer.
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5: Morning glory and evening grace, America. I'm Hugh Hewitt. 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I think highly of them. 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But as we approach the 250th anniversary of the vote on the Declaration of Independence, I thought we would devote a program to the genius of America with Dr. Lurion, president of Hillsdale College. He is also the author of a book called The Founder's Key. He has made it part of his life work to understand the Declaration, to understand Lincoln's reliance upon the Declaration, as well as a great half-American, Winston Churchill. So let's go way back to the Founder's Key, Dr. Arndt, to start this off. You studied that era. Why? Why were you attracted to that era and write that book and study with Harry Jaffa?
26: Well, I'm an American, and I grew up on stories of the American Revolution. I love the Lexington and Concord story where we took on the mighty British, very well told in this movie we've been talking about. And you know how we used different tactics than the British had ever encountered before, and they were the tactics of a free people spontaneously organizing themselves. And that's always been the strength of the American military. So I love those stories. And then, you know, I grew up in the, you know, in the 60s and 70s, and everything is controversial, not as controversial as right now, but everything is controversial. And the question is this a good country or not? And to identify what the country is, you have to figure out, the first thing you have to figure out is what is its final cause, for what does it stand? And the answer to that is in the Declaration of Independence. And Professor Jaffa, I grew up in New York, Jewish man, he fell in love with it through reading a book, a publication of the Lincoln-Douglas debates. And he watched Lincoln put that document to motion to deal with the crisis of the Civil War, which is our worst crisis, except for the Revolution. And, you know, I think the crisis in which we are today approaches those crises. So, of course, if you want to understand America, that's where you start, because that's where America started. And then it's a very unusual document because it gives the reasons for the country. It has three purposes, and it's divided into three sections. It's about 1,400 words long. The first section is some universal principles applying to everyone who ever lived, any place. And then in the name of those principles, at the end, the third section, they do the formal act of forming a country, an act of treason against the former rulers, in the name of those principles. God appears four times, always in the discussion of those principles. At the very beginning and the very end is where they're located. First, God is the maker of the laws of nature and nature's God. Then he's the creator, like a founder. Then he's the supreme judge of the world, kind of fellow before whom lawyer Hewitt would argue. And finally, he's divine providence. That is the executive. And so God appears four times as all of the branches of government and the founder. And then the middle section describes the form of government that would be right. It is the form we have today. And it describes them negatively in describing these are the bad things the king has done. And what they amount to is he's interfered with representation. That's the constitutional way of saying government by consent. They can't do anything to you unless you elect them to do it. And they've interfered with separation of powers, the uniqueness of the American Constitution. Is that it manages, writes Madison, to draw all its authority from the great body of the people, but it does it in different ways at different times so that the three branches of government can be divided. And that way they all have an equal standing. The president is elected one way and the Congress in two different bodies, a second and a third way. And then the courts are appointed by them, and they have tenure in office during good behavior. And so that's the offenses of the king. There are some particular things he's done, like quartering troops and failing to defend the country. But the core offenses are all against those principles of government: representation, separation of powers, which includes the independent judiciary. And so what they're thinking, because see, remember, they are the first people to work out these principles and put them into action. Never happened before, see. And by the time of the Declaration of Independence, their thinking is far advanced. They're already looking ahead to the Constitution, which is passed 11 years later. And so it is a marvelous encapsulation of the purpose and the manner of the government of the United States.
5: Now, what I try and teach my law students when I do the Declaration, and most con law classes begin in 1803 with Marbury versus Madison, mine begins in 1770, because you've got to understand the Declaration, understand the Constitution, you got to understand the Constitution to get to Marbury versus Madison and the extension of the court's authority. But in that section wherein are detailed George III's crime, there is a particular line that sings to me. He has sent out great armies of officials to eat up our wealth and our freedom. And I'm paraphrasing it from memory. But it's the idea of bureaucrats. He sent bureaucrats everywhere. This has been forgotten. You didn't mention it. I just want to make a note that the Declaration specifically inveighed against bureaucracy.
26: He has sent among us swarms of officials to harass our people and eat up their substance.
5: And if that is not true today about the administrative state, nothing
26: is. Current California. Oh, yeah. No, that's right. See, and that's, you know, that's a technique of rule, right? If people ever watch the great movie, The Lives of Others, one of the best totalitarian movies ever made. It was Bill Buckley's favorite movie at the end of his life.
5: Oh, I didn't know that.
26: It's about a Stasi official in East Germany. And at the end, after it's over, and it has a nice ending, it's not a gloomy movie, words come up on the screen to say that in East Germany, and before communism fell, one citizen in six was a member of the secret police. And that meant every time you went out to dinner, you were surrounded by them. If you had guests over for dinner in your home, you couldn't be sure unless you knew them extremely well whether they were or not, and maybe not even then.
5: Not even then.
26: And
5: no.
26: So the point is there, the five are working to pay so that the one can spy on them, interest them. And the movie, I will tell you, opens. And see, this is, and remember, when somebody says that without representing you or being elected, we can govern you in all cases whatsoever. And that was a shameful moment in the British House of Commons when they passed that law regarding America, right? But once you do that, then the next thing you know, they can do whatever they want, right? And they'll have some reason for it that they think is, you know, they will say is good for everybody. And but that's where you're going. That's what can happen. See, you said a week ago when we were talking about current affairs that the public employee unions are very influential in California.
5: Correct.
26: Well, they have an interest, don't they? And they deploy enormous resources in politics to get their way and influence elections. And you know, they, if you just count everything up together, they've got something like that. The modern administrative state has half the resources of the country at its disposal.
5: And I would argue dangerous. In California, it probably has more. And in a somewhat sinister fashion, it has the youth because of the vastness of the California education system and the fact that it operates out of Sacramento and it operates poorly out of Sacramento, and the teachers' unions come ahead of the kids. And therefore, it's a very difficult cycle to break when you get there. But there's hope. I'm in the Relief Factor studio. I want to remind you that even though it's Friday, I'm getting ready for hopefully a long trundle on Saturday. And I'm hoping on that long trundle that I have no minor aches and pains, which I think will be the case because I took it in the first hour. And I've been taking it all week long, and I've been taking it for almost 14 years. Icarin curcumin, resveratrol, and omega. 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
5: Welcome back, America. I'm Hugh Hewitt, joined by Dr. Larry Arnn, the Hilltale Dialogue Special Edition, commemorating our 250th birthday. Dr. Arnn, when I was last at Monticello, I had arranged to go early and be met by the director. And because I was running the Nixon Museum at the time, there was a fraternity there. And so I got to see the upstairs room. I got to see the restoration that David Rubenstein had paid for. It was a fabulous thing. And I learned then that they assert that the Declaration is the model for the so-called Declaration of Independence of more than 80 other countries around the nation, around the world. And the United Nations backed that up. If you look it up in any AI engine, that more than half of the countries in the world look to our declaration as their model for their declaration, though their governance is not always constitutional governance. What was Jefferson working from? Or if you want to be more expansive in your credit, everyone at the convention, but especially Adams and Franklin, what were they working from? What was the legacy that they were using to craft their argument?
26: Well, there are two answers to that question. One is, Jefferson was an extremely well-read man. I've been to Montesquieu's chateau, and the claim that they make there is that Montesquieu owned and had read every book. You can't do that anymore, but too many books now. But he had read everything. they say. Well, Jefferson could make that claim. And so he's in Paris, and during the time of the writing of the Constitution, and his friend James Madison wrote and said, send me some books to get ready for the Constitutional Convention. And the number that he sent was over 175. And Madison apparently read them. So, you know, they were very well-read men. If you read the Federalist Papers, you will see that, right? They have reflected on the classics and the medievals and their figures in the Renaissance. So that's one answer. The second answer is Jefferson writes a letter about how he went about it. And he said he consulted no book or pamphlet. He said, I was expressing the harmonizing sentiments of the day. Now, where were they to be found? They were to be found, first of all, there were two books that most any household had in it, if they had any books, from the American Revolution, at least through the Lincoln-Douglas debates. One was the King James Bible.
10: Correct.
26: And one was the works of William Shakespeare.
10: Yep.
26: And so, you know, and there are a lot of books around, right? Montesquieu was particularly heavily read. He was the great separation of powers philosopher. And they argue about him in particular in the Federalist Papers, because the Anti-Federalists are saying that he favors small republics, and the Federalists say, okay, that proves too much, because the smallest state is bigger than the largest republic that Montesquieu indicated would be good. Big old country, you know, going to get bigger, they hoped. So they were very well-read people, but then they had these town halls, right? I mean, self-government had, by 1763, so America starts in 1609, is that the right date? 1607, one of those two, in Jamestown. The English immigration begins then. And from then until 1763, we were pretty much left to our own devices. Our film tells about that. Salutary.
10: Revolutionary Neglected. America. The name of the film is Revolutionary America. Right. It may be in theaters still, and it will be on some streaming platforms. Go ahead.
26: And what did we do? We built this very elaborate system of representative government, starting from the bottom up, as the Constitution indicates government should work, although it's now centralized in ways that I think are not good. I mean, hugely. And so town halls, get together and argue. And, you know, if you go into Faneuil Hall in Boston, a historic place where the first arguments that led to the Declaration of Independence were most intensely waged, it's a two-story thing. You know, there's a balcony, right? And so on the floor level and up on the balcony, there are people standing up and talking, and everybody could hear, and the place was packed. And they're arguing about, you know, everything from picking up the rubbish to the water supply to the Tea Party and the American Revolution. And so we were used to that, and we had more of that than anywhere in the world. And so when Jefferson sat down to write this, he was talking to a populace that was thinking about stuff like this, understood that they had rights, had no experience of any kind of government except by people they had elected.
10: And a population that was a frontier population. I know that there are developed cities like Philadelphia and Boston and, to a lesser extent, Williamsburg. But it's still a frontier. It's still a dangerous country. It's an adventure to live in America until well into the 19th century. And I think that animates Jefferson somewhat. To be a Virginian is to live a long distance from your neighbor. You have to run your own farm,
26: And see, one of the reasons Jefferson became so prominent was because the Revolution really became intense in Boston and, to a lesser extent, in New York City. Big port cities, right? Well, the other big state is Virginia, and that's plantations and farms, right? Lots of commerce with Great Britain, which consumed its agricultural products and sent back manufactured products, right? So how are you going to unite the country? And John Adams, who's one of the shrewdest Americans who ever lived, he figured out we got to promote Washington and Jefferson. And Washington, because he never commanded a big bunch of troops, but gosh, didn't he look like he could. And it turned out he finally could. But he's from Virginia. And then Jefferson could write like a dream. You know, the Declaration of Independence is very beautiful. After the Declaration, my favorite thing he ever wrote is the last paragraph of something he wrote in 1774 called The Summary View of the Rights of British North America. And the first two sentences are just beautiful. He says, because, you know, they're addressing, everybody addresses the king with great respect, especially early when the when the British start doing things, it gives rise to a pamphlet war and letters to the addresses to the throne and the parliament, pleading and making their case and arguing with each other, too. And when Jefferson takes up his pen, it gets harder. And the last paragraph begins, "Let those flatter who fear, sire, it is not an American art."
10: All right, we'll come back. We're going to come back and talk about George. Don't go anywhere, America, because there is an antagonist in all this. He's the last king of America, to quote the title of the book by a mutual friend of Dr. Arne and mine, Lord Andrew Roberts, who's as skilled a craftsman as at work today. And his most recent big book about old things is called The Last Kingdom of America. We'll talk about what George missed under his nose, you know, miles away across the Atlantic. Stay tuned.
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0: News, I'm Paul Stevens. Former National Security Advisor John Bolton pleading guilty to illegally retaining some classified files.
1: He emailed more than 1,000 pages of information about his day-to-day activities as National Security Advisor, including top secret information, to a pair of family members.
0: Fox's Kevin Cork. Prosecutors had learned Bolton's emails had been compromised by foreign hackers. U.S. military conducting airstrikes against Iranian targets Friday after Tehran's drone attack on Singapore-flagged cargo ship in the Strait of Hormuz on Thursday.
2: President Trump has complimented the new Iranian leadership as rational and not radicalized. However, that doesn't make them trustworthy.
0: Fox's Peter Doocy. Iran says its forces will continue to target vessels as long as Israel persists military operations against Hezbollah. 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
4: From the Weather Center, today expect sunny skies with gusty winds and warmer temperatures reaching a high of 89. These windy conditions combined with low humidity and dry brush will elevate the risk of wildfires. Tonight will be clear and moonlit with winds persisting in the evening, bringing temperatures down to a low of 56. Tomorrow, anticipate continued windy conditions and plenty of sunshine with temperatures climbing to a high of 90. I'm AccuWeather meteorologist Joe Lundberg for AM 1460 and FM 101.1 The Answer.
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12: Welcome back, America. It's a special Hillsdale Dialogue celebrating our 250th birthday. More importantly, the ideas that animated it. Dr. Arnn, as I went into the break, I mentioned that our mutual friend, Lord Andrew Roberts, wrote The Last King of America about George III. I thought it was a fabulous book, much more complicated man than is presented in the Broadway musical Hamilton, though the arrogance is there. What do you think he missed about America that made him obtuse or indifferent to what was happening here?
13: Well, he thought that he was born to rule, and that imposed a duty on him as much as it imposed on his subjects. Remember, they weren't called citizens, they were called subjects. This birthright citizenship controversy where you are wrong you're wrong. And George III was wrong because they mistake citizens for subjects. If you're born in a place where people are subjects, then the king can lay claim to you. But if you're a citizen, you got to join up. And so that's the difference. That's the distinction. But yeah, he was just wrong about that. And remember, his whole life, right? He's German. The British monarchy is the most stable of all the European monarchies, which means unstable often, but more stable. And so they have a peaceful transition from the heirs of Henry VIII, am I getting that right?
14: Yes.
13: To
14: the Stuarts.
13: The Germans.
14: And then to the Germans.
13: Yeah, and he's a German aristocrat, and he succeeds by birth. And his son will succeed after him, and did. And so that's the difference, right? Thomas Jefferson says, no, nobody is born to rule another. Just think of the beauty of Abraham Lincoln's, his aphorisms, right? They're Euclidean poems. They're like geometry, and they're like poetry both. As I would not be a slave, so I would not be a master. To me, that is the meaning of democracy. And without that, there is no democracy.
14: That is beautiful. But what happened to Burke, who is inveighing against Lord North and everybody else who's running? Because there is a
13: part. Our friend Andrew is a member of the House of Lords. And if he had been a member of the House of Lords in 1776, he would probably be Edmund Burke, who was a friend of the American Revolution and a friend of the monarchy, as was the greatest statesman of the age, who just turned out not to be in the cabinet that George III picked. Both Pitt, father and son, the Pitts, were both understood the claims of the American Revolution and thought that they should be accommodated, right? And, Winston Churchill succeeds them. Winston Churchill, of course, knew well and served with George V and George VI, named after George III and George I and II. And so he was, and Churchill says on the 4th of July, 1918, in a speech in London, when we're allies in this First World War, the Declaration of Independence, he says, is not only an American document. It grew up on the banks of the Thames, which is the river that runs through London, into Oxford. He would repeat this, by the way, in his great Iron Curtain speech in 1946 with Harry Truman there that announced the beginning of the Cold War. And he says, by it, the Declaration of Independence, Churchill says, we lost an empire, but by learning its lessons, we have now preserved an empire. And that means that Britain was not claiming anymore after the American Revolution that because the king was born to rule, the subjects have to do what he says. And they had stopped saying that extensively, at least, inside Britain, but they thought they could say that to the colonists. You know, what was it, Grenville or Townshend, one of those two idiots who were key advisors to the king, and Lord North was a third. He says to Ben Franklin, you are the children, and we are the mother country, and you must do what we say. And Ben Franklin, who, you know, could get along with nearly anybody, wrote back to the Parliament and said, wrote back to the Continental Congress, he was representing us then in London as this run-up to the Revolutionary War. He writes back and says, well, there's going to be a war. We're never going to agree about it. That's the point. If no one may be rightly governed except by his consent, then that's dispositive.
14: And that made the revolution inevitable. When we come back, we talk about the man who made it possible, Washington. Stay tuned, America. I'm Hugh Hewitt with Dr. Larry Arnn on a special Hillsdale Dialogue about our 250th birthday.
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0: Did you know there's an investment account that's been around since 1888 and most people have never heard about it until recently? 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
15: Welcome back, America. I'm Hugh Hewitt with Dr. Larry Arn, a special edition of the Hilltale Dialogue devoted to our 250th birthday. Dr. Arn, I want to remind everyone, Revolutionary America is the movie that Hillsdale made that begins in 1763 and goes all the way through the framing of the Constitution. You can find it on streaming platforms. You can find it in theaters, perhaps, even on this weekend. It is magnificent. You ought to do it. It ought to be seen by every student in America and their parents and teachers. George Washington was not present when the Declaration was voted on July 4th or signed on August 2nd. I don't know if you know this, Dr. Arn, there's a big celebration of signing day in Put-in Bay in Ohio because the war with the Brits really ended up being finished off at the Battle of Lake Erie in 1813, and it's a 40 years war. But Washington was not there for the Declaration of Independence. He was in the field. But had there been no Washington, there would have been no 10th anniversary, no 50th, 100th, 150th, no bicentennial, no 250th. Why was Washington the indispensable man?
3: Well, because he performed, right? He was picked because he looked like he might, you know, and who else did? He's a very good-looking man, you know, big, tall man, wore his uniform to the Continental Congress on the day he was picked. But then what did he prove in the war? First of all, he was personally extremely brave. He left brave people open mouth at things he did on the battlefield, sometimes with his amazing calmness under direct fire, sometimes with his energy and loud voice. He whipped the troops to turn around and fight at the Battle of Monmouth. At the Battle of Princeton, he led them, not knowing, according to his adjutant, whether anybody was following him or not, right into the British. And they, it was amazing, right? So he had courage. The second thing was he had moderation. George Washington, we could not stand toe-to-toe with the British for most of the Revolutionary War. We were not drilled. And so what he did was figure out a strategy, you know, step by step, because he learned it while he went, of using the fact of the land and that we were at home and they were not, to consume time and the British Army. Another quality he had was because he was so self-restrained. What I think is Washington, if you put all the stories you know together about Washington, he was a very explosive individual, and he kept it under control. And people would see flashes of it and think there's a volcano in there, but it only got out when he wanted it to. And they trusted him because of that. They watched him suffer alongside them. He had amazing endurance. At Valley Forge, in our Revolutionary America film, that's very well told. It's comparable what the troops did at Valley Forge, because they didn't have any. Some of them were just living with a spare blanket around them, and it was a hard winter, and they were freezing, and they didn't have food. They're starving, right? And George Washington and Martha Washington came to the camp and brought food, passed it out. And Washington is constantly, he was a man of immense dignity, but also he was constantly pleading with the Congress

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1: Cornwallis at Yorktown and starved him out and repelled many attempts to break out. And that's the one place where he risked everything. And that's the final important battle, because that's where he won the Revolutionary War.
2: So I don't know if it's apocryphal. Is it apocryphal that when George III heard he laid down his command and went back to his farm, that he declared and that he is the greatest man in the world? Is that apocryphal or is that true?
1: Well, it's the answer to that is slightly tangled, because it's a very old story from the time. And so and it's a very persistent story, but you can't quite find the source. And that's because George III is said to have said to the prime minister, who said to him, "Sire, you have to call a peace conference." And it took forever to get that called, and then forever to get the peace concluded, such as it was. As you say, it went on till 1813. George III is reported to have said, "George Washington will not know how to be a king. He will be a tyrant, and they will want me back." So in other words, he's making the deduction from history that conquerors become kings.
2: Yep.
1: Right? And the prime minister replies, "I understand that General Washington has retired from the army and gone home to his farm." George III is reported to have said, "If he did that, he's the greatest man in the world." And he was. He was the greatest man in the world.
2: We'll pause there. We'll be back for one more segment with Dr. Arn on this special. Enjoy this weekend coming up, this 250th anniversary. They are anniversaries of this significance are few and far between. I hope you have something more planned than hot dogs and fireworks. If you can, get out and see Revolutionary America. I hope it's still in the theaters, but you'll find it on a streaming platform somewhere. I'll come back with the question for Dr. Arn. Will there be a 500th? I don't even know what we call that. Quincentennial? We'll find out. Stay tuned.
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4: Hillsdale.edu. Don't forget Revolutionary America, their movie about from 1763 until the ratification of the Constitution. Therein is the story of our 250th anniversary of our birthday. Dr. Arne, you and I have lived through the bicentennial, and now the 250th. We'll be long gone to our reward, meet our maker before the 500th, if there is one. Do you think there will be a quincentennial?
5: The future, though imminent, is obscure. And so you can't know the future. You can know a little bit about the present. You can know a lot about the past. And from those, you can deduce eternity. So long as there is a nature, the laws of nature and of nature's God will prevail. And that means as long as there are humans, the Declaration of Independence cannot pass away. Might be we'll lose our country, might be a million things might happen, but that cannot change. And that's, in his greatest speech on the 150th anniversary of the Declaration, Calvin Coolidge in the penultimate paragraph talks about change, how much change there is and how much advance there is in America, in 1926. He says, if all men are created equal, that is final. If they are endowed by the Creator with inalienable rights, that is final. From those principles, there is no advance possible. There is only going backwards.
4: But we could. Is there another place on the planet poised to succeed with that principle set as we have succeeded with that principle set? I mean, we overcame enslavement. We won the Civil War. We won two great world wars. We won the Cold War. We're in the Cold War too. Is there another place on the planet that you think has the stuff of which the Declaration was made here and made more perfect here?
5: Well, one hopes for Africa, which is growing very much and which is not so well organized as West. Just remember, the principles are, they're perfect. The principles, we're not. In potential anywhere, right? I mean, right now, if you look at the world, it's a problem, right? China is the most, well, India's a bright spot. I hope.
4: Yes.
5: I pray for India. It has a representative form. It's a massive, big old mess of a country, big and most populous country now, and also young. It's going to keep growing. But it has representative institutions, and that's good. And so, you should remember, since we're saluting America, America is right now impossible absent an apocalypse, because there isn't a new world unsettled.
4: That's it. COVID's been settled. We got here just in time. Dr. Larry Arne, have a happy 250th celebration at Hillsdale. Thank you for this special on our 250th birthday. America, I'll talk to you on Monday on the next Hugh Hewitt Show.
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9: I'm Daria Aldinger. A gubernatorial candidate in a major midterm state says President Trump's border protection policies are working.
10: An open border is not a border. A nation without borders is not, in some sense, a nation at all. And I look at not just the southern border policies, but the other policies that even left-wing cities have imposed.
9: Republican Vivek Ramaswamy of Ohio on Fox's Hannity program. Questions over the term separation of church and state.
11: What our commission report focuses on is that America can fight back and say, no, you're not going to accuse me. 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
9: And Texas Lieutenant Governor Dan Patrick, he's a member of the President's Religious Liberty Commission, which released its report this week. 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
12: From the Weather Center, today expect sunny skies with gusty winds and warmer temperatures reaching a high of 89. These windy conditions combined with low humidity and dry brush will elevate the risk of wildfires. Tonight will be clear and moonlit with winds persisting in the evening, bringing temperatures down to a low of 56. Tomorrow, anticipate continued windy conditions and plenty of sunshine with temperatures climbing to a high of 90. I'm AccuWeather meteorologist Joe Lundberg for AM 1460 and FM 101.1 The Answer.
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26: There is a single piece of paper sitting in your house right now that will decide who gets your money when you're gone. And for most people listening, it is not the will you paid a lawyer to write. 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Now, you may have seen the headlines right at the start of this year, and the rules around the estate tax changed, and the number got very, very big. The amount that you can pass on before the federal estate tax even kicks in is now $15 million per person, $30 million for a married couple, and this time it's permanent. No expiration date hanging over it. And when most people hear that, they breathe out. They think, well, that settled it. I'm nowhere near $15 million, so all this estate stuff isn't really my problem. And I want to really stop you right there. For almost every family that I sit down with, the estate tax was never the thing that was going to hurt you. That headline, it's written for a tiny sliver of the country. The families with private planes and a ranch in two states. And if that's you, awesome. You can give me a call and we can talk. But for people that this show is for, folks who have saved carefully, who are closer to or maybe already in retirement, who have maybe $500,000, $1 million, $2 million put away, the federal estate tax was almost never going to touch you in the first place. So a headline that says the estate tax got easier, it isn't really good news for you. It's just a bunch of noise. Because the things that actually decide who gets your money and whether your family spends a year in a lawyer's office instead of grieving in peace, those things didn't change at all. And one of them is probably in a drawer in your house right now. And I know this is the kind of thing that we all mean to get to. It lives on that someday list right under cleaning out the garage. Nobody wants to spend a Sunday thinking about the day that they won't be here. And I get it. But this isn't morbid, and it isn't about fear. It's about taking 15 minutes now so that the people you love don't lose a year later. That's the trade. And believe me, it's a good one. Let me ask you something. Where do you think your 401k goes when you pass? How about your IRA? Your life insurance? And most people would say, well, my will handles all of that. It does not. Your will does not control your retirement accounts. It does not control your life insurance. None of it. Those accounts pass by something called a beneficiary designation. It's a form. a form you probably filled out years ago, maybe decades ago, on the day that you opened the account or started the job. One line, a name. And here's the part that nobody tells you. That one line beats your will every single time. So let me say that again, because people don't believe me the first time. The form beats the will. You could have a brand new will drawn up last month that says everything goes to your children. Split it right down the middle, exactly the way that you want it. But if the beneficiary form on your IRA still has somebody else's name on it, the IRA goes to that name. The will never gets a vote. The company that holds it doesn't read your will. They never see it. They read the form, cut the check, and they're done. And it's not just the retirement accounts. Your bank accounts and your brokerage accounts can have what's called a payable on death or transfer on death instruction. It's the same idea. Passes outside of your will. Your house, if it's held jointly with right of survivorship, goes straight to the other owner the moment you're gone, no matter what the will says. So when you really add it up, for a lot of families, the will controls only a sliver of what they own. The forms control the rest. And there's also a myth that I really want to clear up, especially with married couples. People assume, well, we're married, so it all just goes to my spouse automatically. Sometimes yes, and sometimes no. With a 401k, federal law actually does give your spouse some real protection. In most cases, your spouse has to sign off in writing before anyone else can be named on it. But an IRA? An IRA has no such protection. None. Whoever's name is on that form gets it, spouse or not. A man who opened his IRA before he was married, named his sister back then and never changed it, that IRA goes to his sister, not his wife of 20 years. And being married is not the same as being protected, not on every account and not automatically. And that's exactly what a discovery call is for. It's a no-cost, no-obligation conversation where we'll take a look at where things stand before any of it becomes a problem for the people that you love. The number is 800-883-1518, because there is more to this than getting the names right. So again, 800-883-1518. Having a will is not the same as controlling where your money actually goes. I want to tell you about a woman who learned this the hard way. A few years back, Eleanor sat across from me, a retired school teacher, sharp as a tack. Her husband had passed about 8 months earlier, and she came in because the life insurance, the policy that was supposed to carry her through, had been paid out to his first wife. They'd been divorced for 30 years. 30 years. He had remarried, built an entire life with Eleanor, raised children with her, retired with her. But somewhere back in the 70s, he had named his first wife on that policy, and he simply never changed it. Now, the insurance company doesn't know the story. They don't read the divorce decree. They don't read the will. They don't know that he loved Eleanor for 30 years. They just pay the name on the form. This wasn't a man who didn't care, because he cared deeply. He just assumed, the way most people do, that the will he'd kept up to date covered everything. It never touched that policy. And by the time anyone noticed, there was nothing anybody could do. Not a lawyer, not a judge, not me. The form had already spoken. If Eleanor's story maybe put a little knot in your stomach, if you can tell me right now who is named on your own accounts, I want you to know that you just found something worth a closer look. And there's a flip side to this story, and I see just as often, so let me tell you about Frank. Now, Frank did the responsible thing back in his 20s. He opened his retirement account. He named a beneficiary, and that was his brother, the person closest to him, you know, at that time. And good for him, right? I mean, he filled out the form. But here's what happened. 40 years went by, Frank married, raised children, built a whole life, and his brother, the one and only name on that form, passed away before Frank did. Frank never named anyone new. He never named a backup. So when Frank was gone, that account had no living person to go to. And so it defaulted to his estate, which dropped it straight into the slow, public, expensive process called probate. Close to a year of his family waiting and paying lawyers, the exact thing he'd been trying to spare them from. One outdated name, one missing backup, that's all it took. And having named a beneficiary once is not the same as having the right one named today. Do you see what Eleanor and Frank have in common? Neither one was careless. Both of them filled out the form. Eleanor's husband once, Frank once, and then life simply moved on without the paperwork catching up. That's the danger in a single sentence. It's almost never the form you never filled out. It's the form you filled out perfectly 30 years ago. These are the red flags that are hiding in plain sight in millions of households. An old 401k from a job you left years ago, a life insurance policy from before the kids were born, an IRA that still names someone who had since passed, a bank account with no beneficiary at all. Quiet little things just slightly out of line with what you actually want today. And you might be wondering, how does this even happen? How do good, organized folks end up with the wrong name on a form? Well, it's almost never careless. It's just life. You change jobs and the new 401k gets set up in a rush, sometimes with no beneficiary at all because you meant to circle back to it. You roll it into a new account and the new company starts you fresh with a blank form. And the company that holds your account gets bought and your paperwork gets shuffled in the move, or you just can't find the login anymore. It's just what I call quiet drift, which is exactly why this deserves a fresh look. So here's something you can actually do this week, not someday, this week. Pull out every account that has a beneficiary, every retirement account, every life insurance policy, every annuity, and on each one, ask two questions. Who is named as the primary beneficiary? This is the one people forget. Who is the contingent beneficiary, which is the backup if the first person is gone? And while you're at it, peek at how your house is titled and check whether your bank and your brokerage accounts have a payable on death instruction. If you don't have a backup named anywhere, that's worth fixing. And if you can't even remember who's listed, well, that, my friend, is the whole reason for today's show. One gentle caution while you're there. Be careful about naming a young grandchild directly. That can hand a big check to an 18-year-old before they're ready for it. And be careful about naming your estate on purpose, because that's the one that sends it straight to probate. 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
26: Before the break, I told you that there was a second trap. The one that catches families even when the money goes to exactly the right person. So picture this. You did it all right. You saved for 40 years. You named your kids on the IRA, primary, contingent, the whole thing, just like we talked about. The form is perfect. And you pass that account on to your daughter, who you love more than anything in the world. And then the tax code reaches in and takes a bite out of it that never had to happen. And here's what changed. For a very long time, when a child inherited a parent's IRA, they could stretch the withdrawals out over their own lifetime. A little bit each year, for decades. The money kept growing, mostly sheltered, sometimes for 30 or 40 years, and we used to call it the stretch IRA, and it was a beautiful thing to leave behind. Well, that's gone. A law called the Secure Act did away with it for most people who inherit today, and let me tell you why. It was about revenue. All that tax that the government had agreed to wait decades for, well, they decided that they would rather collect it inside 10 years. So that's the replacement, what's known as the 10-year rule. If your adult child inherits your IRA, in most cases, they now have to empty the entire account within 10 years, every dollar out the door and taxed within a decade. Now, there are a few exceptions, and so I want to be fair and mention those. A surviving spouse is treated differently. A husband or wife can roll an inherited IRA into their own, and it's not on that 10-year clock. And a few others get more time, like a minor child, someone who's chronically ill or disabled. But the everyday case, a grown son or daughter inheriting mom or dad's IRA, that's the 10-year rule. And there's a newer twist that just became fully enforced this last year, after a long stretch where the IRS itself was still sorting out the fine print. If you had already started taking your own RMDs, those required minimum distributions, when you passed, then your child can't simply wait and pull it out in year 10. They have to take a withdrawal every single year, 1 through 9, and still empty the whole thing by year end. And if they miss one of those required withdrawals, the penalty is 25% of what they should have taken, on top of the regular tax. Now, here is why this one really stings. Who inherits your IRA? Well, usually your kids. And how old are your kids when you pass? Often in their late 40s, their 50s, the highest earning years of their whole lives, peak career, peak salary, the top tax bracket that they will ever be in. And now you're stacking your IRA money, money that you spent 40 years carefully not paying tax on, right on top of that peak income. It all gets taxed at their rate in their biggest, most expensive years. The federal government, in many cases, the state, all take a cut at the worst possible time. Remember, a tax-deferred account is not the same as a tax-free one. You never avoided the tax. You only decided who would pay it later and when. So let me put some real numbers to this. Let's say you leave $400,000 to your daughter. It's an IRA. And in her situation, with you having already started those withdrawals, she might be required to pull out around $13,000, $14,000 in just the first year, landing right on top of a salary that's already in a high tax bracket. And every year after that, more, until the account is empty. The very thing that you built to take care of her ends up handing a real slice to the IRS that for a lot of families never had to be that large. And here's what makes this one especially unkind. Your kids don't see it coming. They inherit the account. They see a big balance and they think, wow, what a gift. And they have no idea there's a tax clock ticking inside of it. So they don't plan for it. They might even spend against it. And then the bills start arriving year after year, bigger than they ever expected. And the gift that you worked your whole life to leave them slowly starts to feel just a little like a problem that you left for them. And that's the cruelty of this rule. It doesn't announce itself. It just sits there and waits. An inheritance with a hidden tax bill is not the same as the gift you thought you were leaving. and the only person who can defuse it ahead of time is you, while you're still here. So if that hits a little close to home, if you've got a traditional IRA and children that you would hate to hand a tax bill to, this is the perfect moment to get out a call. The number is 800-883-1518. It's a no-cost, no-obligation discovery call. And it's a time to look at whether this trap is sitting inside your accounts and what you could still do about it. So I want you to jot that number down, 800-883-1518. Now, let me tell you about a couple, Wayne and Marie. Wayne had done beautifully. He had a solid traditional IRA. He had built up over a long career as an engineer, dollar by dollar. He passed at 80, and he had been taking his required minimum distributions for years, and he left the whole account to his daughter, Kim. She was 52 years old, a nurse manager, married to a man with a good income of his own. And Kim, you know, she was grateful. But by the second year, she was sitting in my office a little stunned because every dollar of her dad's IRA that she was now required to take was landing right on top of two strong salaries. And a real chunk of Wayne's life work was going to tax at a rate higher than Wayne himself had ever paid a single day in his retirement. Now think about that. Wayne lived modestly. He kept his income low. He paid taxes as gentle rates, really his whole entire retirement. And then it all came out in a rush at his daughter's high rate. Wayne didn't do anything wrong. He just never knew the rules had changed underneath him. So what can you actually do about it? Well, here's the part that I love, because this is where you can take the control back. There is a window for a lot of people, and it opens the day they retire, and it doesn't close until Social Security and required withdrawals kick in, often somewhere in their 60s into their early 70s. And in that window, your income can dip, and so can your tax bracket. Those can be the lowest tax years of your life. And in those years, you can do something called a Roth conversion. Money moved out of the tax-deferred account, pay the tax now at your own lower rate, and let what's left grow tax-free from there on out. Do that, and here's what your daughter inherits. Not a tax bill. A Roth. Money she can let sit and then take out with no income tax at all. You filled up your lower brackets on purpose while you had the chance, instead of leaving her to empty a tax-deferred account into her higher one. Now you can pay the tax, or your kids can. The only real question is whose rate is lower. And for a lot of families, the answer is yours. Right now, in this window that most people sleep right through. And I'll add a word of caution, because I never want to just oversimplify this. If you convert too much in 1 year, you can bump yourself into a higher tax bracket or nudge up what you pay for Medicare down the road. So it's not about doing it all at once. It's about filling your low brackets and no more. It's a measured amount year after year and in that window of time. That's the art. And it's exactly the kind of thing that nearly is impossible to just eyeball it on your own. There's also a second move, and it's a simpler one. Be thoughtful about which account goes to which person. That tax-heavy IRA might be best left to the child who's in the lower tax bracket. Or if you're charitably inclined, to a charity, which pays no income tax on it at all. So the full amount does more good. Meanwhile, the Roth and the regular savings, that goes to others. It's not about loving one child more than the other. It's about not leaving the tax man a tip that he never earned. And none of these moves is about being fancy or aggressive or clever. It's really about being intentional, deciding on purpose which dollars go where, instead of really letting the tax code decide it for you by default. And default is the most expensive setting there is. You just never feel it, because it isn't you who pays the bill. It's the people you left it to. There's even a third approach that some families use, and I'll mention it carefully because it isn't right for everyone. But for some people, it can make sense to take a portion of that tax-heavy IRA, draw it down a bit on purpose in those low tax bracket years, and use some of it to fund a life insurance policy. Life insurance in most cases passes to your heirs free of income tax and outside of probate. So for the right person in the right situation, it can be a way to turn a taxable account into a tax-free legacy. And that's not a fit for everybody, but for the right family, it's an awesome tool. Now, I want you to think back to Wayne and his daughter Kim for a moment. And by the time Kim was sitting in my office, I could help her make the best of it. Spread the withdrawals out, smooth the brackets, keep the damage down, and we did. But I'll be honest with you, the very best moves on that account were Wayne's to make. Years earlier, in his own retirement years, when he had every door still open to him. And by the time it was Kim's, half the good doors had already closed. And that's the whole lesson in one sentence. 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
26: We've talked about who gets your money and how much of it survives the handoff, but I told you that there was one more piece. And it's the one almost everybody puts off the longest. Because here's what most people think estate planning is. They think it's about death, about what happens after you're gone, when everybody gathers in a room and the will gets read. But the truth is, most of it isn't about that at all. Most of it is about the years that you might be alive, but unable to act for yourself. A stroke, a bad fall. That slow fog of memory that so many families in this listening area know all too well. You're still here, still you, but you can't sign a check. You can't make a phone call to the bank. You can't tell the doctor what you'd want done. And that gap, that in-between place, it catches more families than anything else I see. It's the part of the picture that people forget because it's really the part that nobody likes to imagine. And I understand exactly why this is the piece people put off the longest. Nobody wants to picture themselves diminished. We especially don't want to picture it if we've always been the strong one, the one who handles things, who takes care of everybody else. The thought of being the one who needs taking care of, well, it just doesn't sit well. So we don't think about it at all. But I want to gently turn that around for you. Planning for this is not admitting weakness. It is the last best act of being the strong one. It's you, clear-headed and capable today, quietly making the decisions now so that nobody you love has to make them for you later, blind and frightened on the worst day of their lives. That's not weakness. That's a strength, looking down the road on behalf of the people that you love. So let me tell you about Don. He had a stroke at 71, and he survived it, thank goodness. And over time, he's recovered a great deal. But for about 3 months, he couldn't manage anything. And here's what happened to his wife, Pat. She could not move a single dollar in their own accounts. The big retirement account was in Don's name. The bank would not talk to her about it. Not because anyone there was just cruel and wanting to be giving her a hard time. Actually, the young man at the branch was even apologetic. It's because she had no legal authority to act for her husband. There was no power of attorney. 40 years of marriage and a piece of paper that she had never gotten around to, standing between her and the money she needed to keep their household running. Now think about that. A wife of 40 years couldn't access her own family's money to pay her own family's bills because of a missing document. And she was doing all of this while sitting at his hospital bedside. That's the part that really breaks my heart. The crisis was Don's health. The mess on top of it was paperwork. So let me give you the documents that close this gap. And I'm going to keep this plain and simple because this is the stuff that actually protects you. And it's far less complicated than people fear. The first is a durable power of attorney. That's the document that says, if I can't manage my own money, here's the person I trust to do it for me. Pay the bills, handle the accounts, keep the lights on and the mortgage current. The word durable is the important part. It means it stays in force even after you're incapacitated, which is the exact moment you need it. Without it, your family doesn't simply get to step in. They have to go to court and ask a judge to appoint them. It's called guardianship, and that can take months. It costs real money, and it puts a stranger in charge of your most private affairs. A power of attorney that you sign in an afternoon will spare them all of this nonsense. Now, let me show you the other side of Pat and Don's story. And it's the reason that I pushed so hard on this. Harold had a stroke too, at about the same age. But Harold and his wife Ruth had signed their powers of attorney a couple of years earlier and then half forgot about it. So when it happened, Ruth walked into that same kind of bank, slid the document across the counter, and they helped her that morning. The bills got paid. The household kept running. She got to spend her energy on Harold's recovery, not on a fight with the bank. Same crisis, same stroke, same devoted spouse. The only difference between Ruth and Pat's 3 months was a piece of paper signed in time. A document you'll probably never need is not the same as a document you can't get your hands on once you do. That's the whole case for doing this while the skies are clear. Now, the second is a medical power of attorney paired with what's often called a living will or an advanced directive. One names the person who makes your health decisions if you can't speak for yourself, and the other writes down what you'd actually want, the care that you would want, the care you wouldn't, so that the people you love aren't standing in a hospital hallway at 2 a.m. guessing and maybe even arguing with each other about it. And while you're at it, sign a simple HIPAA authorization as well. That's the one that just lets your loved ones get information from the doctors. You'd be amazed how many families hit that wall. The medical directive isn't really for you. It's a gift to the people who would otherwise have to guess and then carry the weight of that guess for the rest of their lives. And if you're listening right now and you don't have these documents in place, or you signed them so long ago that you can't tell me what they say, this is exactly the kind of thing that we help families sort out, one calm step at a time. So get on a call with us. The number is 800-883-1518. It's a no-cost, no-obligation discovery call. And it's an opportunity to look at where you stand. Again, the number, 800-883-1518. But there's one more piece that trips up almost everybody. And the third is understanding the difference between a will and a trust. A will is a good and important thing, and almost everybody should have one. But a will still goes through probate. That's the public court process that settles your estate. And depending on where you are, it can take many months, sometimes the better part of a year. It costs money, and it's public. Anybody who's curious can walk down to the courthouse and read what you left and to whom. A revocable living trust can keep your family out of probate altogether. It's private, it's usually faster, and this is the part that most people don't realize, It keeps right on working if you become incapacitated, not only when you pass away. So it actually helps with that in-between place that we just talked about with Pat and Dawn. But here's the catch that nobody mentions. A trust only works if it's funded, meaning your accounts, your home, the things you own are actually retitled into the name of the trust. I've seen beautiful trusts, costly ones, leather binders, gold lettering, sitting on a shelf doing absolutely nothing because nobody ever moved the assets into it. The document was perfect. It was just empty. And an empty trust is a very expensive binder. And one more thing about these documents, because it matters as much as having them. Be thoughtful about who you name and then tell them that you named them. Pick somebody steady, someone who will actually step up and ideally someone close enough to show up. And they need to know they've been chosen before the day comes. I've watched too many adult children find out that they were named only in the middle of the emergency, not even sure where the paperwork is. Don't let the first time they hear about it be the worst day of their lives. Have that conversation now while everything is calm. And keep those documents somewhere your people can actually get to them, not locked in a safe deposit box that nobody can open without a court order. And that happens a lot more than you'd think. Tell your spouse and your kids where they are. And here's a modern challenge that we never used to have to worry about, and that's your digital life. Passwords, online accounts, email, the bills that come paperless now. You need to make a list. Keep it safe and make sure one person you trust can find it, because more and more, that's where the keys to everything live. Now, there's one more thing that ties this whole thing together. Your will, your trust, and those beneficiary forms from segment one all have to agree with each other. When the will says one thing and the form says something else, that contradiction right there is where families end up fighting. So it's not enough to have the documents. They have to be pointing the same direction. Because a plan is not a stack of documents. It's a stack of documents that agree. And I've sat with families who had a drawer full of beautiful paperwork that all said slightly different things. And that drawer caused more heartache than having nothing at all would have, because it handed everything or everyone something really to argue about, with mom and dad no longer there to settle it. Now, I know how this can sound, like a mountain of paperwork that you'll get to someday. So let me tell you the part that gives me real hope, because I see it all the time. This is fixable. And for most families, the heart of it comes together in an afternoon or two with the right help. A durable power of attorney, a medical directive, the beneficiary forms cleaned up and pointing the same way. That's not 10 years of work. It's a handful of decisions that you make once while you're clear-headed and well, so that nobody has to make them for you in the middle of a crisis. And when it's done, I've watched the relief settle over people's faces. It's handled. My spouse won't be stranded at a bank counter. My kids won't be in a courtroom. And that feeling, that's what this whole show has really been about. It was never the estate tax, never the headlines. It's the confidence of knowing the whole picture holds together, that no single forgotten piece can undo. 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
26: All right, let's open the mailbag. One of my favorite parts of the show, and these are real questions from people just like you. And almost everyone sounds simple on the surface, but underneath, there's usually a whole lot more going on. So the first one comes from Nancy, and she's over in Fountain, and she writes, "My ex-husband is still listed on my 401k from a marriage that ended 15 years ago. But I have a new will now, leaving everything to my kids. So that takes care of it, right?" Well, Nancy, I'm glad you asked the question. And I wish I had easier news for you, but your new will does not take care of it. We covered this very thing at the top of the show. That 401k passes by the beneficiary form on the account. And that form beats the will every single time. So as things stand, if something happened to you tomorrow, your ex-husband, 15 years ago, and a whole new life later, could walk away with that account, not your children. And there'd be very little that anyone could do after the fact. The company just pays the name on the form. But here's the good news, Nancy. This is one of the easiest things in the world to fix. Call the company that holds the 401k and ask them for a change of beneficiary form and name your children. Primary. With a contingent named right behind them. And it can often be done in a single afternoon, sometimes right online. Please do it this week. Don't let this sit undone for another day. Of everything we've covered today, this is the one that I want you to handle first. Let's go to the next question. And this is from Marsha. She's in Woodland Park. She says, "I keep hearing the rules changed for leaving an IRA to your kids. Is there anything that I can do right now so they're not hit so hard?" Well, Marsha, you've been paying attention, and that's good for you. You're exactly right. The rules did change, and in most cases now, your children have to empty an inherited IRA within 10 years. And if you've already started your own RMDs, then they're likely to have to take a piece out every year after you pass away. And because they often inherit during their highest earning years, those withdrawals can land in a painfully high tax bracket, taxed harder than you ever were. So yes, there's quite a bit that you can do right now while you're the one in control. The big one is to take a hard look at your own lower tax years. Often that stretch

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1: Need a trust, or is a will enough for somebody like me? Well, the honest answer, Bill, is it depends, and don't let anyone scare you into something that you don't need. A simple will is plenty for a lot of people. But ask yourself two things. Do I want to keep my family out of probate, that slow, public, costly court process? And do I want a plan that protects me if I'm alive but I can't manage things myself? If yes to those questions, that's when a funded, revocable trust really earns its keep. But for almost everybody, your beneficiary forms and a good power of attorney matter more in the day-to-day than whether or not you have a trust. Get those nailed down first, or better yet, have everything reviewed at one time. A fancy trust sitting on top of a shaky foundation doesn't actually help anyone. Foundation first, and then we'll talk about the trust. And one practical note, Bill, if you do end up with a trust, remember, it only works if it's funded. The trust has to actually own your accounts and your home, or it's just a binder gathering dust on a shelf. A trust on paper is not the same as a trust that's doing its job. So make sure somebody helps you finish it, not just draft it. Okay, we have Janet. She's over in the Broadmoor area. She asks a really good question. How often should I actually update my estate plan? I did mine years ago, and I'll admit I kind of forgot about it. Well, Janet, you are far from alone. Most people set it and forget it. And here's the rule of thumb that I give folks. Take a real look at it every 3 to 5 years, no matter what, and then update it right away anytime life changes in a big way. A death in the family, a divorce, a marriage, a new grandchild, a move to a new state, a big change in what you own. Life moves and the plan has to move with it. There's a timely reason to pull yours out right now and take a look. The laws themselves just changed. Both the estate tax rules and the inherited IRA rules. They shifted in the last couple of years. So a plan that you wrote under the old rules may not do quite what you think it does anymore. And an old plan is not the same as a current plan. And that gap between the two is exactly where families get blindsided. And if yours has been sitting untouched since before the grandkids came along, it's absolutely time for a second look, Janet. Okay, and here's one from Roger out in Castle Rock. He says, to keep things simple and skip probate, I'm thinking about just adding my son's name to my house and my bank accounts as a joint owner. That way it all passes straight to him, so no fuss. Smart idea? Well, Roger, I love that you're thinking ahead, but I've got to wave a caution flag because this move looks awfully simple on the surface, and it has real teeth underneath. Yes, joint ownership usually does pass straight to the other owner, outside of probate. That part is true. But look at what else you did the moment you added his name. The day you made your son a joint owner, that asset is partly his. Right now, today, while you're very much alive, which means it's suddenly exposed to his whole life. If he gets sued, if he divorces, if he hits a rough patch with money, your house, your savings can get pulled into his trouble through no fault of your own. There can be gift tax wrinkles as well, and an asset that would have given your heirs a nice tax break when you pass can lose part of it just because you added him early. Adding a name solves one problem, but it quietly opens three others. There's almost always a cleaner way to get the very same thing that you want. And I know, Roger, it's the no probate, you know, the easy handoff without taking all that exposure. But a beneficiary designation, a transfer on death deed on the house, a properly funded trust, tools built for exactly this purpose that don't put your life savings inside your son's wrists. So please, don't reach for the joint owner shortcut before someone walks you through the alternatives. The simple looking fix is so often the expensive one. All right, we have Leon in Fairplay, and he writes, my wife and I are rattling around in a big house. The kids moved out years ago.

0: Everyone keeps telling us to downsize, but is it really worth the upheaval? Well, Leon, this is one of those questions that looks financial, and it's really about life. Yes, there's a money side. A smaller place can mean lower taxes, less upkeep, sometimes a nice chunk freed up for the years ahead. But I'd never make this one on the spreadsheet alone. The real questions are the quieter ones. Is the house a comfort or is it becoming a burden? Will the stairs be a problem someday? Would you rather tend a smaller nest and travel more while you're both able? Run the numbers by all means, but listen to your life as well. The right answer is simply the one that leaves you more living and less worry. Now, we also have one from Gary out in Payton. And Gary, it's good to hear from you again. And he writes, my wife and I have done well. We've saved. We've been careful. We've followed your advice. But the thing that actually keeps me up at night isn't the money. It's the thought that our kids are having to untangle all of it, or worse, ending up arguing over it after we're gone. So how do we make sure we're not leaving them a mess? Well, Gary, that might be the most important question anyone sent in all year. And I noticed, and you should too, how you asked it. You didn't ask me about rates of return. You didn't ask about the market or beating an index. You asked about your children's peace. That tells me everything I need to know about the kind of man and the kind of father that you are. Here's the truth. I've learned in 25 years of this work. The families that fall apart after a loss, usually they're not the ones who didn't have enough money. They're the ones who didn't have enough clarity. Nobody knew where things were or what mom and dad really wanted. And into that silence comes confusion and then hurt and sometimes real resentment between brothers and sisters who truly love each other, not over greed or over guessing. And the thing that families thank me for most, Gary, years down the road, it's almost never our income plan or the investment returns. It's that when the hardest day finally came, nobody had to fight. Everybody already knew it was handled. They got to just be a family and grieve instead of becoming a committee. And that's what a real plan does. It's the quietest, most loving thing that you can leave behind. A plan that says to your children without a single word, I loved you enough to make this part easier for you. So here's what I'd say, Gary, to you and your wife both. 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There's no cost and there's no obligation. Think of it as the very first step towards handing your children peace instead of a puzzle. And if you have questions like the ones that I've shared today, something you've been wondering about, send it to me. Email barb@retirefinanciallyfit.com. Include your first name and where you're listening from. And if I read it on the show, I'll send you a small thank you gift. Because I know if you're wondering about it, chances are a whole lot of others are as well. Now, before we go, remember what I tell you every week. You have worked too hard and too long to leave your retirement to chance. So do one thing this week, just one. Pull out a beneficiary form. Ask the question that you've been putting off, or pick up the phone and call. One small step, that's all it takes to begin, because my goal every single week is to help you retire financially fit, ready, protected, with nothing left to chance. Well, that's our show for today. Thank you for spending this time with me. Until next week, this has been Retire Financially Fit, and I'm Barbara Switek.
1: 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The information is not intended to be used as the sole basis for financial decisions, nor should it be construed as advice designed to meet the particular needs of an individual's situation.
2: Barbara Switek and SF Financial are not affiliated with or endorsed by the Social Security Administration or any other government agency.
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8: And that's Fox's Kevin Cork. Prosecutors learned Bolton's emails were compromised by foreign hackers. The U.S. military conducting airstrikes against Iranian targets on Friday after Tehran's drone attack on the Singapore flag cargo ship in the Strait of Hormuz on Thursday.
9: President Trump has complimented the new Iranian leadership as rational and not radicalized. However, that doesn't make them trustworthy.
8: Fox's Peter Doocy, Iran, saying its forces will continue to target vessels as long as Israel keeps its military operations up in Lebanon against Hezbollah. 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
10: From the Weather Center this afternoon, expect strong winds with plenty of sunshine, gusty winds, low humidity, and dry brush will increase the risk of wildfires. The high will reach 92 degrees. Tonight will be windy in the evening, then clear and moonlit with a low of 59. Tomorrow will be sunny and windy with a high of 91. On Monday, anticipate stiff winds and abundant sunshine reaching a high of 87. Tuesday will bring mostly sunny skies, stiff winds, and a slight chance of a shower in the afternoon with a high of 87 degrees. I'm AccuWeather meteorologist Joe Lundberg for AM 1460 and FM 101.1, The Answer.
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20: 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Yes, you will reach me. I'm going to do something a little different at the end of this show. I'm going to discuss the 250th anniversary of our country and where my thoughts about that, where my patriotism comes from, why I feel and believe the way I do. So I'm going to encourage, if you've got the time, to stay tuned and listen to that. But I would be remiss if I did not remind people of where the markets are at right now. We are at the highest levels ever recorded by the history of the stock market. And the reason I keep bringing this up is I speak to folks who reach out to me every week. I do appreciate the people that contact me. And many, many are still surprised when they hear how expensive or how extensive these numbers really are. If you take a valuation of a combined metric, which includes P.E. ratios, forward P.E., the Shiller P.E., price to book, price to sales, Q ratio, and the Warren Buffett indicator, and return on equity, this combined metric is now higher than the previous peak seen before the Great Depression in 1929 or at the peak of the dot-com bubble in 2000. The only other times we've seen this combined metric in history since 1900 happened to be in 1965, a period of time known as the Nifty 50. So from 1900 to now, there's been four occasions where this combined metric has hit similar levels, and each of those time periods saw significant declines in the markets. Today, as I stated earlier, we are now at higher levels than ever recorded by any of those previous time frames. The second closest was 1929. Will history repeat itself? Certainly, there is no argument that the stock market is at extreme all-time high valuations. And if you break down some of these markers, the trailing P.E. ratio is at the highest level it's ever seen since the 2000 dot-com bubble. The Shiller P.E. or CAPE ratio, as it's known, stands at about 40 times, which is the second highest on record, only behind the 2000 peak where it hit 44. The forward P.E. ratio currently stands about 21 times, which is near its highest level outside of 2000 and 2021 peaks. The price-to-book ratio has reached about 6 times, the highest ever recorded, surpassing even the 2000 dot-com bubble peak. And the dividend yield, shown on an inverse basis, has reached its highest level ever. This means dividend yields are at their lowest on record, reflecting extreme investor willingness to pay for growth over income. Regardless of how you measure the U.S. stock market, it is near or at the most expensive levels ever recorded in history. And Warren Buffett famously in 1999 stated, euphoria is the enemy. He stepped away from the market. We saw a dot-com crash where the NASDAQ dropped over 70%. In 2026, Berkshire Hathaway has over $400 billion in cash, nearly zero purchases, and Warren Buffett in 2026, when commenting on the AI bubble, is, we've never had people in a more gambling mood than now, and it's worse than 1999. Warren Buffett has given the warning recently, just like he did in 1999. He is stating this time it's even worse. And I thought this was quite interesting. When you look at company stock valuations that reach 10 times revenue, this means the price of the stock is equivalent to 10 years of revenue for that company. And we have an interesting example. Cisco Systems, in March of 2000, became the most valuable company on Earth. It made the essential hardware behind the defining technology of its time. Does that sound a little bit familiar? NVIDIA has been in that role for the AI bubble. Revenue for Cisco at the time was growing 50% a year. It was the undisputed leader. It was considered the safe way to own the future. The internet was real. The routers were real. And the growth was real. And then Cisco's price literally fell 90%. It took until December of 2025 to see that price again. That was over 25 years. If you own Cisco Systems in 2000, it took 25 years to get back to just break even. Meanwhile, during that 25-year period, the business itself roughly tripled its revenue. The business was real. It did win. It took the stock 25 years to get back to where it was. You didn't buy the wrong company. You bought it at the wrong multiple. If you bought Cisco in 2000, you paid too much for it. And another example of a company that lost 90% of its stock value was Sun Microsystems. And its CEO at that time said one of the most honest things a CEO has ever said about a valuation. You see, at 10 times revenue, you pay back in 10 years. It takes 10 years to get back the value of the stock. At 10 times revenue, to pay you back in 10 years, I'd have to give you 100% of revenue as a dividend every year for a decade. That would have to include zero cost of goods, zero expenses, zero taxes, and zero R&D. Just hand you every dollar that comes in. And I quote from the CEO of Sun Microsystems, "Do you realize how ridiculous those assumptions are? What were you thinking?" Which I'm sharing this story because it's a cautionary tale that people need to remember. Here's why this story is so very important today. Currently, over 50% of the S&P 500 trades above 10 times revenue. We're talking about a different decade and a different company, but the math is still the same. And one of the charts that many AI bulls are pointing to is the promise of what AI technology can do. And many are passing this chart around as proof how much more room that AI still has to grow. Anthropic recently mapped out what AI can theoretically do against what it's actually doing across every white-collar job. They pointed out that computer and math, they projected 94% of that work could be automated. Well, currently only 36% is. Business and finance, 94% is possible, while currently only 28% is automated. Office and administration, they projected 90% automation possibility, yet only 34% of it is actually automated. And legal, 89% possible automation, only 20% is actually done at this point. Now, do I think more automation will occur in the future? I think most people agree there will be an increase in automation in, across many of these fields that they're pointing out. Are we really going to get to a point where 90% of a particular field is automated? And if it is, how long would that actually take? If we use the previous example of the internet, It wasn't that the companies and the markets were wrong about the technology. The internet was real. The internet fundamentally changed our economy. What they were wrong about was the time frame. It took about a decade or so later. It takes time for a new technology to take over and for people to learn how to use it, accept it. There's challenges, there's costs, there's expenses involved, there's learning curves, and then there's general acceptance. And what a lot of people don't realize is your pioneers and your early adopters live in a different world than the average person does. The average American's not living and breathing AI every day, like a tech nerd. And there's always a natural reluctance to take on a new technology, especially when there's a learning curve involved, lack of understanding, general hesitancy. It's just basic human nature. Sometimes it takes a generation even for a new technology really to take hold because the existing generation has gotten along through life without this new technology. And many consider, why bother? I've been doing fine so far. Why bother with this new technology? So much of these projections that Anthropic has made where 90% of computer or office or business, legal jobs, things like that could be automated. Again, that may happen, but probably not in the time frame that they are projecting. And the problem, the challenge with the stock prices, the stock valuations of AI is the pricing is based on the possible automation, not what's actually happening, which is barely a third of what's possible. Market is not pricing what's really happening. It's pricing in the potential of what may happen. And that gap involves a lot of cost and integration and trust. The boring friction that stops a demo from becoming a workflow. See, the bulls look at it and see opportunity, while others look at the expense. And the real question comes down to is whether the economics are going to close the gap before the patience runs out with the investors. Index annuity products can be one of the best tools to allow you to continue to ride the upside as long as it does continue, but then not participate in the downturn when it does inevitably occur. If you want more information on this, contact me at yourpersonalbank.com. Stay tuned in the next segment because I'm going to share some things that are happening as we speak. They're really demonstrating some of the challenges that are occurring with implementation. And this might give you a more balanced view of the time frame of when AI will likely take hold and really make a difference.
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20: 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Yes, you will reach me. As I stated in the last segment, regardless of how you want to measure the valuations of the stock market, they are at all-time highs that have never been recorded in history. This is going back well over 100 years. And the biggest part of that is the AI push, the tech sector, and the assumption that AI is going to fundamentally transform our economy. I've stated repeatedly that I believe that, yes, indeed, it will happen. But my concern is more about when. And it appears more and more like the pricing way ahead of its skis. The enthusiasm, the euphoria, the hype has gotten way ahead of itself. And here's some of the reasons why I believe that to be the case. First of all, many companies are now starting to pull back on AI spending after their costs spiraled out of control. Uber blew through their AI budget for 2026 by the month of April. Microsoft recently has cut back significantly their engineers' ability to use Claude, which is an AI platform that they invested in heavily, billions of dollars. And the reason why they cut back is it was too expensive. So Microsoft is admitting their own product is too expensive, even for themselves to use. How in the world do they expect to sell this to others? Weekly usage of Chinese AI models has surged dramatically recently and has now overtaken U.S. level of AI by 3 times. The primary reason behind this is that the Chinese models are far cheaper, typically 90 to 95% less costly than the U.S. models. And many are reporting that they can do about 80% of what the U.S. AI models do. Just like we've seen in many other products, China is famous for creating cheap knockoffs. Most of those cheaper alternatives are not as good a quality as, say, the American-built option. But oftentimes, they're good enough to be usable, and they're far cheaper. Well, if you're talking about AI usage, where again, it's 90 to 95% cheaper, that's massive. And if it can do about 80% of the work, depending on what you're doing, that may be just quite sufficient. Or I can see scenarios where larger companies, for example, have a bulk of their work done by the cheaper Chinese version, and maybe 20% or so of their more advanced AI needs are handled by the U.S. counterparts. What this is doing, obviously, is creating tremendous competition, and the projections of the AI usage that many of the U.S. companies were proposing will likely be far less because people are just not going to spend the money. There's a cost factor involved. The Chinese counterparts have already taken over the U.S. counterparts in total usage. China has cheaper energy costs and more efficient models. And this allows them to undercut U.S. pricing. This really brings into question about this AI spending frenzy to create infrastructure. Is it going to come to fruition? And recently, IBM CEO stated what many in the AI industry have been thinking but are afraid to say. Bottom line is, he stated, the math just doesn't add up. The IBM CEO stated, we're in the middle of another mass hallucination. Just like in the dot-com bubble, everyone is convinced that building massive data centers will automatically create massive wealth. But here's the problem with building infrastructure. You have to actually sell what's inside. The planned data center build-out over the next 5 to 10 years is staggering. You're talking about commitments in the hundreds of gigawatts globally. The capital expenses are in the trillions. But when you look at the actual demand signals, and this is not me stating this. Again, this is the CEO of IBM. He stated, when you're looking at the actual demand signals, not the projections, not the potential, but the actual consumption patterns, there's a massive gap. And these AI companies are betting everything on demand that simply doesn't exist at the scale that they're planning for. He went on, AI services are expensive. Enterprise adoption is slow. Consumer AI is still finding its footing. And the compute requirements being promised by the hyperscalers require a level of demand that would represent a fundamental shift in how businesses consume technology. That's a really big ask. He stated, I've seen this pattern before, the overbuilding, the belief that if you build it, they'll come. The groupthink that turns critical analysis into hearsay, and the result is nearly always the same. Companies are going to touch the stove. We're going to see massive write-downs. We're going to see pivots, shutdowns, and strategic reviews. And we're going to see companies that spent years and billions trying to be the AI infrastructure leader become case studies on how not to read a market. He finished up his statements by stating, wake up, the emperor has no clothes. That is a pretty scathing analysis of the cost factors of this AI infrastructure. And in real numbers, companies like Meta and Microsoft have now had to find creative ways to maintain a somewhat healthy balance sheet to meet Wall Street's expectations. Both of these companies have now turned to their vendors to ask for extended payment terms. That's not good signs of a healthy company from a financial cash flow standpoint. And Meta, for example, has now had to refinance $10 billion of its debt from 3.5% to now 7% by the end of 2026. So the interest on that $10 billion of debt they had is now doubled. Oracle had a similar amount recently where they had to refinance debt that was at 2.75, now they're paying somewhere about 7%. Again, these are not signs of healthy cash flow companies. These are signs of companies who have had healthy cash flow that are now expending this money at a rate well beyond what they're receiving. Google has issued 100-year bonds to fund AI infrastructure. This should be a financial wake-up call for many people. And if you are invested in the markets, and unfortunately, because AI portion and the tech portion of the market has expanded so dramatically, a significant, nearly half of the S&P 500, for example, is related either directly or indirectly to the AI play. So if AI does have a stumble, which it increasingly looks like that will happen due to the cost factors of the infrastructure, if nothing else, that's going to massively impact the markets across the board for the most part. Just like we saw in the dot-com period where the S&P 500 dropped about in half, the NASDAQ over 70%, it is well within reason that we could see a similar type of scenario going forward. Now, I'm not going to predict how much, how long, or when, because no one can predict that. That's impossible to do so. But although you cannot predict the time and the place, you can certainly identify the seasons, the markers, the tells. We are at all-time highs, all-time extreme valuations. The sentiment around AI is definitely changing around the investment world because of the cost of the infrastructure. The risk is elevated just because of where the pricing is alone. The fact that the sentiment is clearly changing for anyone that's paying attention. That's why I keep sharing this information so that you're not surprised, so you don't get caught flat-footed. I want you to know both sides of the story because I'm shocked by how often I speak with people who reach out to me, and this is the first time they've heard much of this information. In other words, all they've heard is the upside, the hype, the euphoria. And the fact recently that retail investors are breaking all-time records in purchasing tells me, obviously, everyone's not listening to this show. And most people won't hear this message, and they'll just keep going forward like lemmings running to the cliff. And unfortunately, a lot of people are going to keep running until they go over that cliff, and they're going to get hurt, in my opinion. I don't want to see that happen to you. I was speaking to a gentleman today who had some funds invested in an index annuity product that we set up a year ago. He got a good, strong return this past year, was quite happy with it, had some additional funds. He was considering moving because he's, as he put it, he's sitting in cash now because he's concerned about the valuations of the market. And as I pointed out to him, unfortunately, irrational exuberance can last far longer. What if the markets keep going up for another year? That could happen. Or they could start to correct next week. We don't know. But if you're in an index annuity product, at least if it does continue to go up, you can enjoy that upside gain. You can, once your gains are locked in, they become new principal, so you don't lose. Also, we have options where you can lock in the gains at any time. So again, you're not giving up. That's one of the biggest misconceptions and myths I hear is people think that if you want guarantees, you have to give up strong results. That's not the case anymore, not with the products we have today. That may have been the case some years ago, but it is not today. You can enjoy tremendous upside gains if the markets continue to go up, yet at the same time, not participate in the downside losses. I'm an optimist at heart, but I see real warning signs. If you're listening to this show and you hear this message, I don't want to see you get hurt. If you're concerned, if you're getting nervous, and if the risk level is getting too much for your tolerance, you'd like to continue to benefit from the gains if they continue to go up, but yet don't want to get caught up in a downturn, contact me at yourpersonalbank.com for more information.
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20: 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Yes, you will reach me. When people reach out to me, obviously something I've shared has perked their interest in the financial realm. They like the idea of growing their money, getting tremendous returns, eliminating the downside. They like reducing taxes, increasing liquidity, all the things I discuss on this show. I get tremendous amount of compliments, and I truly am humbled and appreciate that the education that I share from a financial standpoint, where it's whether it's financial literacy or helping understand a product better that maybe they have or have had or considering. I have a heart for education. It's something I enjoy. I also get a lot of comments because I share this about how I feel about our country. We're coming up on our 250th birthday. And anyone who's paid attention to the news or social media recently is, I'm sure, seen some of the clips of videos being shared by primarily Europeans that are visiting our country because of the World Cup. And I've watched a ton of those videos, and some of them are funny, it's humorous, heartwarming, healing even in some respects, really, really wonderful in many ways. The sad part about it is the fact that many of these Europeans are so surprised when they come to our country, and they're not going to, in most of these cases, they're not going to New York and LA, the big cities that can have some dangerous places. There's certainly that's the case. But we're seeing a lot of the videos from people that are in the heartland and places like Texas and the Southeast, etc., because they're traveling between stadiums to watch their team play in the World Cup. And for them to actually see and meet actual Americans, the heart and soul of this country, what some people refer to as flyover country, those are the real Americans. And those of us, which are the majority, that live in these areas, know this already. But what's heartwarming is sometimes seeing the blessings that you have in life through fresh eyes is an amazing experience. Sometimes we have to be reminded of how blessed we truly are. Anyone who's a parent understands this. When you go to a zoo or to park or any new experience with a young child, and it's the first time, I remember our daughter, the first time she ever tried chocolate cake, and she just lit up and was so excited. And we got to live that experience all over again through her eyes. Again, as a parent, you understand what I'm sharing. And our country as a whole is getting to experience through the visitors that are coming here and are amazed by some of the simplest things like Walmart, how big everything is, or a gas station like Buc-ee's, or the portion sizes at our restaurants, which isn't always healthy, free refills. I saw one of them where they gave them some bread, and the visitor was trying to give it back to the waiter because he goes, we didn't pay for this. He goes, no, it's free, it's free. And I think a lot of these things don't happen by accident. I've shared my faith on this show a number of times. Our country's gone through some challenging times over the last few years. There's been a lot of people down on our country. Economically, a lot of people have struggled. There's been a lot of political things that have happened, from having the borders open, for example, and a sense of malaise, if you will, that have come across a lot of people. I think we needed this as a country. I felt some of those feelings myself at times, although I am generally a pretty upbeat person, an optimistic person, and like to look at the bright side. But I do understand the challenges, and sometimes I feel them myself. And there was a time not too long ago, even a couple of years ago, that I was really, really concerned about the direction our country was headed with the censorship, the open borders, the riots that were occurring on our streets. I do still have some concern about many of those things, but I also have a lot of hope. An analogy I like to use is, if you read in the Old Testament, the history of Israel, and they listed off a whole number of kings, and the Bible referred to it as good kings and bad kings. And unfortunately, about 80% of the Israel's kings were considered bad kings. Only about 20% were good kings. The decline of Israel didn't occur in a straight line over hundreds of years. It was more like a roller coaster, up and down, but gradually on a decline. And I was seeing that with our country too. But I'm also seeing a sense of hope starting to build that decline is voluntary. Decline is a choice, and it's not a choice we have to make. I saw this before when I was much younger, when Ronald Reagan was elected president. I joined the military after high school, worked at the White House. I was in the old guard. I actually got the opportunity to meet Ronald Reagan and many of the guys that were in the unit who had been there previously frequently talked about the morale of the military, what things had been like before in the previous years during the Carter administration, and then the sense of hope, rejuvenation with the country, inflation had been raging. I didn't really experience that myself. I was too young, but I did get to see how people were upbeat about the country. They were positive. They looked up to and appreciated members of the military. Again, guys in my unit were talking about how just even a few years prior before that I got there, how they would go out to eat or something. And, you know, they had short hair. They were obviously in the Army and they were all looked down upon. Sometimes people would respond to them in a very negative manner. Fortunately, I did not get to experience that because once Reagan took office and really turned things around from a perspective of the military standpoint, that, you know, today even most people will say, thank you for your service. That was something that changed. It wasn't there before. And it gives you an idea of what can happen. A change in leadership. We hosted the Olympics, for example, around that time. There was a lot of sense of hope and optimism after a decade of struggle. And I guess what I'm saying is history doesn't repeat itself, but it often rhymes. And I'm seeing a lot of that same type of sentiment with this World Cup. We have an Olympics coming up too. I imagine there's going to be more sense of hope, optimism, patriotism will be expressed through that too. It's interesting how human beings kind of, we tend to get what we expect. If we expect the worst, that's what we get. We have a hope and optimism. We tend to manifest that. So I guess what I'm trying to say in a long-winded manner is I'm excited about the future. I see where I think we're coming out. It feels like, it seems like we're coming out of a tough period where the direction, the focus, the things that were happening, the leadership or lack thereof, the direction of the country, most Americans agreed it was bad, it was wrong, they didn't like it. It seems to be turning a corner, and I hope and pray that that continues. I believe it will. Yes, we certainly have reasons for concern. There's no doubt about it. But the fact that people are starting to get into celebrating the country again, supporting our men's team in the World Cup. Hopefully they do really well. We have the best team we've ever had. And it's tell you how many people I'm talking to have never watched soccer or football, as they call it, and are starting to do that for the first time because, you know, they want to support Team USA. We saw that with the Miracle on Ice. Again, I was pretty young for that, but I've seen the videos and the stories, how people got really excited and got, sports can do that sometimes. And I think we're seeing that again, and I believe it's something that was needed. And for this 250th birthday and for things to continue to go in the right direction for all of us who are citizens, who are Americans, and for our children, our posterity, as the founding fathers called it, I think for us to continue to go down this path that's more positive, more optimistic, where we can bring back that sense of the land of opportunity. A lot of people economically have been shut out of the opportunity to, say, own a home, for example. And it's been really discouraging, particularly for a lot of younger people. Now, this isn't the first time that's happened in our country. There were periods of time previously where economics were tough. The 1970s were no picnic. And the Great Depression wasn't either. But we as a country got through those times. I do believe better times are ahead of us. And some of it, I think that what I would like to see happen, some of it is we need to get back to basics. We need to go back to our roots. Why are these Europeans so enamored and excited and love the country and the people? And why are many of them now calling the United States the greatest country on earth? There's something special here. And it all started about 250 years ago. Our founders, our ancestors, started something really tremendous and really amazing and almost unique in human history. I'm going to encourage you to stay tuned in the last segment because I'm going to share some of those thoughts about getting back to the basics, what we as individual Americans, U.S. citizens, people that appreciate our country and recognize that we are blessed, the things that we need to maybe be reminded of, just like the Europeans are reminding us of how great our country really is through a fresh set of eyes.
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20: 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I want to share a few thoughts of why our country is so special. I want to share with you where I'm coming from and why I feel the way I do. I've shared this often before, but I'm first-generation American. Ference is a Hungarian name. I was born here in the United States. My dad escaped from Hungary in 1956. He had wanted to go to college, but the Soviets had other ideas, and they forced him into the Hungarian army when the revolution occurred in 1956. But that was the first uprising after the Soviets had basically shut down the Eastern European countries, or the Iron Curtain. Ironically, much of what we're seeing today is being repeated from that history back then. See, Hungary was a small country. It had been devastated by the Great Depression. Then World War II happened. Eventually, Germany kind of took over. It was a tough time. Gotten these stories from grandparents of mine that lived in that country at the time. After World War II, the economy was devastated again because the Soviets took over. You didn't have opportunity and choices. You were basically told what you were going to do. There had been a number of protests, but a small student protest in Budapest quickly grew over a few days until there was over 200,000 protesters. They eventually took over parliament, evicted, and threw out the Soviet puppets and elected their own democratic government. There was an era of freedom, and this occurred for about 3 months. The Soviets hesitated to crush the democratic uprising because they were concerned about how Eisenhower would respond. And history tells a story that Eisenhower debated about what to do. And after about 3 months, through diplomatic back channels, basically let the Soviets know that the U.S. was not going to interfere. The next day, the Soviet tanks rolled into Budapest and martial law was instituted. My dad, who had left the Hungarian army, which was controlled by the Soviets, was then declared AWOL, which was punishable by death. He escaped with my uncle across the western border, across Austria. They were fired upon trying to escape. Fortunately, my dad ended up in a refugee camp in Austria, eventually immigrated to the United States as a political refugee. Now, he genuinely was one, because if he went back, he probably would have been put into a gulag or killed. My uncle had a wife and three daughters, my cousins, who 7 years later, he was eventually able to get them out. but they told stories of what it was like living in Hungary under Soviet rule. There were only boys and old men, because either all the men military age had escaped or had been rounded up, thrown in jail, gulags, or killed. This is how communist regimes take over a country. If you

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1: And our burden on the society. Working at the White House, I was in the old guard. I was a musician. I also played taps at military funerals, Arlington and other places. Those types of things will instill a patriotism when you experience and meet families of people who sacrificed their life for this country. I met soldiers who were awarded various Purple Hearts and other medals for their bravery. And you gain a true sense of respect when you meet those kinds of men and women. That has always stuck with me. Many of the performances that I was blessed to be a part of, whether it was the dedication of the Vietnam Memorial or playing taps at a cemetery for a fallen soldier or straightening flags in Arlington Cemetery, those memories stick with you. So yes, I'm unabashedly patriotic. I love my country. And it bothers me and it frustrates me, even angers me sometimes when I see people trying to fundamentally change what is arguably the best country ever created in the history of mankind. And if you don't believe that, you need to go back to some of the basics. And what do I mean by that? Well, you probably should read a pamphlet called Common Sense by Thomas Paine. If you haven't, you should. Common Sense will help you understand the Declaration of Independence. And if you really want to get into the weeds and really understand, you should probably read John Locke, Two Treatises of Government. That's a pretty extensive read for those of you that really want to get deep into it. But then you'll start to understand where Thomas Jefferson got his ideas of life, liberty, and the pursuit of happiness. You see, the idea that men are endowed by their creator with certain inalienable rights, this was a radical idea at the time. Through almost all of human history, prior to this point in time, people were ruled by dictators, tyrants, kings. The idea that you had rights not given by government, but by God, was radical. And by the way, it's a radically Christian idea. It comes from the Bible. Leviticus is the most quoted book of the Bible by our founders. Now, Leviticus is a pretty heavy read. These were very, very well-read, almost scholarly type of people. John Adams, our second president, stated that our representative republic was wholly inadequate for people who are not Christian. You need to understand these basics. The one that really gets me is the enumerated powers, where it lays out the powers of Congress. They can collect taxes and borrow money and regulate commerce. Establish roads, create courts, raise and support armies. But then it goes on, I think, in my opinion, one of the most important but most overlooked amendments in the Bill of Rights is Amendment Number 10. The powers not delegated to the United States by the Constitution, nor prohibited by it to the states, are reserved to the states respectively or to the people. What this is stating is everything in the Constitution limits the power of government, not the other way around. These are the basics that our rights come from God, not from government or man. That the government is to be limited. Most of what our governments do today, unconstitutional in my opinion. And if you would just read the Bill of Rights, Amendment 10, it's as clear as day. Even today, if you want to become a citizen, you're required to read these documents and to take a test on them. I think every American should, certainly when they graduate high school. And if you haven't read the Declaration or the Constitution or the Bill of Rights for our 250th birthday, maybe that's something you should do. They're not extensive, long documents. The Federalist Papers are also another great place to go. Common Sense by Thomas Paine. There's several books out that discuss the original intent of our founders. We need to get back to the basics because these are the things that made our country great. These are the things that gave our people the freedoms that we have today to pursue life,

0: liberty and the pursuit of happiness, and to create the land of opportunity that it is, the great country that we have today, because we're an aspirational country. We're an aspirational people. And the Europeans that are visiting us today, they came to follow their team play in the World Cup, but they're recognizing something that many of us have forgotten. And we've been reminded of this, and we need to embrace this and demand this of our leaders, push us into a direction where our country can continue to thrive and grow. As we grow, our government can shrink. As we become more self-reliant and we rely on God and ourselves and our community rather than the government, as Ronald Reagan said, government is not the solution. Government is the problem. Too many people look to government to solve their problems. We need to look to God, ourselves, our community. Get our priorities in the right alignment, and we will continue to be blessed as a country, as individuals. Children and our grandchildren will get to celebrate the 300th birthday of this great nation. I want to wish you a happy 250th Independence Day. I hope you celebrate it with those that you love or doing what you love. And I hope you do it with a sense of appreciation and gratefulness for the blessings that we have. Remember why we are blessed the way we are. Remember the intent of our founders. And I hope you get involved and help push our country forward as our founders intended, as an aspirational country where freedom reigns, and that we all can enjoy life, liberty, and the pursuit of happiness. Stay tuned next week to the Your Personal Bank Show for more great information. 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
5: The answer.
6: I'm Daria Albinger. Former National Security Advisor John Bolton will be sentenced in October. He's pleaded guilty to one count of mishandling classified documents.
7: The Justice Department says in 2018 and 2019, Bolton emailed more than 1,000 pages of information about his day-to-day activities as National Security Advisor, including top-secret information to two family members. Neither person was authorized to receive it.
6: Fox's Mike Emanuel. Bolton could get up to 5 years in prison and a $2.5 million fine. The earthquakes in Venezuela have now killed more than 900 people, Fox's Evan Brown.
8: Both quakes registered magnitudes in the 7 range, hitting late Wednesday in coastal cities such as La Guaira and Morón and the capital of Caracas.
6: The U.S. sending search and rescue teams and humanitarian aid. 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
9: From the Weather Center this afternoon, expect strong winds with plenty of sunshine, gusty winds, low humidity, and dry brush will increase the risk of wildfires. The high will reach 92 degrees. Tonight will be windy in the evening, then clear and moonlit with a low of 59. Tomorrow will be sunny and windy with a high of 91. On Monday, anticipate stiff winds and abundant sunshine reaching a high of 87. Tuesday will bring mostly sunny skies, stiff winds, and a slight chance of a shower in the afternoon with a high of 87 degrees. I'm AccuWeather meteorologist Joe Lundberg for AM 1460 and FM 101.1, The Answer.
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14: Well, Richard, the first topic is something I probably talk about too much, but it's really critical in this market, is about why overpricing is a huge mistake, especially in a correcting real estate market. And then the next topic is about negotiating. So real estate agents don't really get training on negotiations. However, the public thinks that we know all about it. So we're going to talk about why many agents fail at negotiating for their clients. They probably don't even understand why. I was just talking to a seller this morning that told me some agent was, he's got cameras all around his house, and some agent was in there telling their buyer that their lifetime warranty metal roof was going to have to be replaced with the next hailstorm. So they don't know what they're talking about, but they try to sound like they know what they're talking about to make them look like experts. And unfortunately, some of the buyers believe them. Some of them hopefully take it with a grain of salt. The third topic is why some homes sell quickly and while others sit on the market for a long time. We'll deep dive into really what's the issue, not just condition, but pricing and marketing. It's everything put together. And last but not least, we're going to talk about selling a rental home and what you need to worry about when you sell a rental home, how you have to plan well ahead of when the lease is going to expire to give notice to your tenant is one of the key points you have to think about. They just changed the law recently where you have to give a minimum of 90 days notice if you plan to sell the house and not release it to that tenant. And most of the lawyers are saying give it 120 days and have lots of documentation. And as always, I love talking about my hot new listings. Richard?
13: So Barb, with the interest rates slowly increasing, many people are saying the buyers have got the advantage in a market like this one, but you're getting mixed signals from the so-called experts. Why is it important for home sellers to avoid overpricing in a market like this?
14: I honestly think in any type of market, overpricing is a mistake. And that's because what's changed in our world is that the buyers are very well educated about what's out there, what's available, probably more so than many agents. You know, when you think about what an agent does, okay, they meet with a buyer, they're asking them their budget, their criteria, what they want, where they want a house, but they can't possibly study every single demographic and every single price range. And they may not even study the one that their buyer is looking for. A lot of them are very reactive. And in fact, the whole MLS system made them that way. They set up this thing where you can set up an automatic search directly from the MLS, where you're supposedly getting really good data of most of the homes that are available. And it gets automatically fed directly to the buyer. Many times the agents aren't even seeing what listings that they're sending to the buyer. Buyers go, oh, get me in that one. I want to see that one. So they don't know anything about it. They don't research it many times until they go and show the house, and then they look into it finally. At that point, what's changed today is the buyers don't even want to spend their gas money going to look at homes that don't attract them to maybe making an offer. Years ago, when I first started, probably the average buyer I would work with would look at more than 40 homes, probably 40 to 60 homes was pretty common. Now it's only a handful because they've already done all the filtering based on the online presentation. They not only know that home, but they know all the homes around them, what's available, what they can get. They're taking a lot of things into consideration before they actually want to go look at a house. So it falls on the listing agent to create demand for homes, and it falls on the seller to make a decision about where they're going to price the home. And my experience has been that most sellers want the most money. And sometimes they decide on what the money amount that they want to get is based on how much money they want to take out of the house to do whatever they're doing next. And that's really a mistake. We'd love to give the sellers a $500,000, $1 million, whatever is appropriate for that price range. But at the end of the day, it's the buyer deciding to make an offer that's going to really drive how much money they put in their pocket. So it's absolutely critical that a seller makes those decisions. And it's very critical that that decision is made early on in the process, rather than following the market down. So what I see in the market going on right now is that we're sort of very gradually declining in price. And there's a lot of factors that are causing that. One of it has to do with the demand, right? And demand is very much related to interest rates. So the interest rates actually in the last probably month or so have gone back up. 30-year fixed conventional is almost 6.7%. VA and FHA, 6.25%. So we had it with the 5 in front of it not too long ago. But the problem is every time they tick the mortgage rates up, it takes away buying power from the buyers. They have to reduce their price range of where they're looking. That's why they're very, very price sensitive. That's why they're looking at everything around it. And that's why they really understand what's available in the market, because internet is so prevalent. They can really get anything they want right on their phone or at their fingertips of their laptop or iPad. And they recently did a survey for buyers to find out, are they actually planning to buy a house in 2026? Only a small percentage of them said yes. A larger percentage, almost 40%, said maybe if the prices go down. 5%, it says it depends if the mortgage rates drop enough. The biggest number there in that questionnaire was 44% said no, we're not buying this year, maybe next year if we see the economy improve, meaning affordability. People tend to raise their price in the spring, and we've actually been seeing that this year. We kind of see it every year. It almost looks like a sine wave where the prices tend to drop down over the winter time when fewer buyers are out there, and then they zoom back up going into the spring and the summer. But if you look at the comparison from last year to this year, the amount of average asking price for a home is down by 2 full percent. So the average price is in the 5s. That means the prices have dropped about 10,000 from last year, if not a little bit more. The other problem we have is that people that bought back in 2021, 2020, when they were facing bidding wars, when mortgage rates were really, really low, like 2.5-3%, it was like free money. It was actually cheaper to buy a home than it was to rent with these low interest rates. And they were in a position where they could actually make a higher offer than what they planned to on a home if they were facing competition. So the people that bought homes during that time, that put no money down, like the many, many veterans we have in the area that bought homes with zero down, they're in trouble now if they have to sell. Typically, the military will get transferred every 3 to 5 years. So the growth businesses that we've been seeing lately are homes that are taken back in foreclosure. Usually there's some kind of disaster or family disaster that took place, death, divorce, craziness, I don't know. So those people, or the people that might still be on active duty, their home is not worth what they paid for it 3 or 4 years ago. They're very reluctant to rent, especially if they're moving somewhere else out of state and they have to deal with a rental property from far away. It's a lot of risk to do that. They know the house is going to take a hit because the tenants aren't going to take care of the home as well as you would as the owner. And they have the worry about, what if my tenant doesn't pay? Now I've got to pay for two households. So there's a lot of risk to that. So what's happening is we're seeing an increase in the number of foreclosures in the area, especially for VA loans. We're also seeing an increase in the number of short sales and also VA assumptions. Now, a short sale means that we're asking the lender to accept less than what's owed on the house. So if they bought in 2021, if they paid zero down, they probably owe very similar to what might be worth right now. When you add in selling costs like that, they're upside down. The good news is I heard through the grapevine that if you're a military member and you have to do a short sale, you don't have to miss a payment and drop a bomb on your credit. That has changed since during the meltdown. I think it's a good thing that that's going on, especially the folks that have security clearances and all that. They can't afford to trash their credit. One of the things we're going to talk about is basically how we get all that right in the next segment. My name is Barb Schlinker. I'm the broker owner of Your Home Sold Guaranteed Realty and the host of this show, Your Real Estate Voice. Richard?
13: So Barb, we're discussing where home prices are expected to go in 2026, remainder of the year. What are the predictions and how should our listeners be preparing?
14: Well, I really think that the price is probably going to stay pretty flat. That's what we've seen. We've seen, okay, it's relatively flat. It might have dropped down one or two percentage points. It's very sensitive to the interest rates right now. But at the end of the day, you got to look at the market where it is right now and get a plan based on its current condition, the current market condition, current similar sales, and strategize on how to capitalize as best you can on that market. So it takes good preparation, appropriate pricing, and hiring somebody that actually knows how to appropriately promote the home. And just so you know, not all homes are sold as beautiful houses ready to go. I just closed one this week that was one of those where they spent 6 months and a lot of money getting the house ready for sale. So we went on the market, they priced it right. We had multiple offers day one. This is right after the open house, and it sold for well over asking price very quickly with a cash buyer. So all the stars aligned. He did everything right, but not everybody has the time and resource to make their house perfect. So if you have a problem with something to fix, sometimes pricing will resolve it. But I will tell you now, buyers are pickier than ever. We just put one on the market that we priced it very realistically because it really didn't have any updating at all, like the original carpet and just, you know, just builder grade essentially. And everything was fine until we get the inspection objection. Now they're asking for new plumbing, new carpet, and fries with that too. So it's like, wait a minute, that we priced it low because we know it's not a remodeled, updated home, and they still ask for stuff. So I think a lot of that has to do with agent education, managing expectations with the buyer to get them to understand what the real market is. And if that home had had fresh carpet and fresh plumbing and everything else, it would have been $75,000 to $100,000 more. 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So if you are thinking of making a move, give us a call, 719-301-3900, or go to barbhasthebuyers.com. 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
13: 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Barb, we're heading into that summer selling season. You're out there selling homes all of the time. What are you seeing in the market about negotiations, and how can you help our listeners win when it comes to negotiating a price?
14: I think the public assumes that agents are well-trained on negotiating. And I can tell you for a fact, they're not. It's 1 month of school to be a real estate agent. And there's almost no training on the things that they expect us to know. The market, marketing, negotiating, handling objections, closing, and the process. A lot of them, they passed a test, they go hang a license with a broker, and they get treated just like I was treated. Go sell, figure it out. And I'm like, okay. So it hasn't changed much over the years. It's really unfortunate. But the public thinks that you know exactly what you're doing on the negotiating front. Like my favorite thing is to find a way to get multiple offers and then play one against the other and try to get the most money. It's interesting to hear what is said. Now, you have to assume that pretty much everywhere you're going, you're going to be on camera somewhere. One of my employees got a ticket driving the moving van. There's her face right there running a red light, and it comes to my office, thank you very much, with her face on it. There's cameras everywhere, and I think it's a really good idea for home sellers to put up cameras both inside and outside their home. Some of the stuff that's said is extraordinary. I was talking to a seller this morning about how shocked he was at what was said about the home, what was said about its value. They said something about, well, all that mulch in the yard, that's just going to blow away. And he's like, no, it doesn't blow away. He's lived in the house since it was new. You know? Where is he coming up with this stuff? Why is he making up that stuff when he's showing it to a buyer? I said, I don't know. I think the agents are trying to position themselves as experts. I used to do that, but I would only talk about what I knew something about just because I'd been through a whole bunch of new construction walkthroughs where they explain the framing and how the furnace and the water heater work and stuff like that. But I wouldn't just make stuff up to sound like I'm an expert. Or they'll stand out on the deck and they'll see a little bit of peeling paint and go, oh, this thing won't be financed for VA. Yes, it will. It just needs to be repaired. And it doesn't say that the seller has to do it. It says they just have to notify you. So I don't think a lot of agents really understand or pay attention to what's in the contract very much. So at the end of the day, the reason why they make mistakes, I think they're trying to make themselves look good and establish their value, because really it's part of the transaction paying their fee, but they don't know how to do it. So they just come up with stuff. And I got one on that same property just a few weeks ago. The agent took the time to take 87 pictures of the quality of the paint and asked for fresh paint within the offer. It wasn't even part of the inspection objection. Now, 87 pictures, I mean, that would take me at least an hour. It didn't work out for them. They didn't get the house. Somebody else did. If you price appropriately, that will put you in a position to win. As far as the buyer front, they have to be prepared to make an offer. And sometimes I see buyers asking for stuff in the negotiations that are really not appropriate. Like, we've had a huge crowd at the open house. We got multiple offers. They know there are multiple offers. So they get under contract. And then after they do the inspection, they're asking for all these upgrades. That is not part of the sales process. It's appropriate for a buyer to ask for repairs on broken things. But in my view, it's not appropriate for them to ask for upgrades. Like, I want new carpet. I've had them ask for new carpet. I've had them ask for granite counters. I've had them ask for new windows. I've had them ask for new plumbing systems and even a new roof without any documentation that there were defects in these. And my favorite is the whole mold wand thing, where they come in and go, oh, it has mold. I don't think any house is mold free, but their inspector came up with this test that said there was mold in the carpet. And it's like, okay, it's priced $75,000 below similar sales. You're actually expecting at that low price, you're going to get all that new stuff too. So that's part of it, is the agents don't know how to manage expectations. They just become overpaid messengers, where they fill out a 10-minute contract. They may or may have not shown the house. In this case, they weren't there with their buyer. And then they ask for all this junk without saying, hey, wait, this is a party foul. Is it appropriate for you to ask for all new stuff? They probably don't even know what the market value of the home actually was. Those kind of things can be interesting. And I think the seller takes a look at a contract logically and says, all right, I've got a buyer that wants to buy. If you have more than one buyer that wants to buy, that's even better if you're a home seller, because you can actually pick which one is the best offer for me. You can work and negotiate on terms. I got a few offers recently where it was pretty clear to me that even though the agent said multiple times, the same agent that did not show the house, that the buyers really loved the house, I think we broke up over the agent's commission. And that's a problem, because they got in the way, or they talked the buyer out of that house for some reason. It's too bad. At the end of the day, buyers kind of remember. I mean, the whole idea behind real estate is you build your business on repeat and referral business over time. How are you going to do that if you didn't get the client what they wanted? And there are times when a seller will accept a lower offer simply because the terms of the offer are better than another one that might be higher. Like, I had one a few months ago where we had three offers. The highest offer was asking for a lot of closing cost. So it wasn't the best offer. It actually netted the seller less money. However, actually that buyer was willing to pay more. They didn't write that offer, but their agent told them, oh, don't worry, I'm sure the seller will definitely counter your offer over everybody else's offer. And they did not. So they got mad at me. I'm like, I'm not even the decision maker. I'm not sure the agents even understand what's going on. Strong offers typically make the sellers react more favorably. Just yesterday, I had somebody that looked at one of my listings a few days ago. It was obvious they loved it. So when I reached out to the agent to find out what their buyer thought, because you didn't give feedback through the system, which is fine, she came back and said, well, they liked it, but I'm not sure about the neighborhood and I can't find similar sales. So already Before her buyer, who loves the house, is making an offer, she's trying to find a way to justify a lower price. Well, how did you come up with that number? So I sent her comparable sales. I'm not an idiot. I went to appraiser school and passed. I do home valuations. I'm usually fairly close to being right, hundreds of times every single year. She's like trying to convince her buyer either to get a different house or to offer less on that house. So she's already getting in the way of the transaction. I see that happen all the time. And also, I'm pretty shocked many times when all the agents involved are told there are multiple offers, but the offers don't appear to be their best offer. You know, they know they're up against competition, but they don't even come in at full price. They come in below asking price. And it's like, what are you thinking? That doesn't make any sense. I get a half a day off on Sunday. I don't know about you, Richard, but I need that time. My patience wears thin for dumb questions. This agent sent me a text and she goes, should I waste my time writing an offer on this home? You just have to fill out a form online. It really doesn't take much time. And I couldn't resist. I couldn't hold my tongue on text, but I said, really? Is it worth 10 minutes of your time to make $10,000? Come on. If the public knew that, the people that work regular hourly jobs, that how much we get paid for what little many agents do, I don't think they'd want to pay it. I think there'd be a lot more buyers going directly to the listing agent because they don't understand that the agent doesn't want to spend 10 minutes filling out an online form fill to make 3%, which could be anywhere from $10,000 to $30,000. Is it a waste of her time? I didn't get a response back from that text. Do you think that was rude, Richard?
13: You have to deal with so many different types of people. That's why I recommend and I want you on my team and on the team of the people who are listening here.
14: And then the other morning, this one lit me off like a firecracker. I'm on my merry way to my next appointment and this agent calls and she goes, I just sent you an offer. You have 1 hour to respond. And I'm like, did I hear that right? You have to think about what it takes to present an offer. Some people may do it in less than an hour, but it's a 26-page contract with all kinds of legal things within it. And I have to be able to go meet with a client, present it to the client, get their feedback, prepare a counterproposal. That always takes more than 1 hour. Typically, it could take, you know, reasonable expectation to get a response on an offer is 24 hours. Many times I get offers from agents on the weekends, on a Saturday night, expecting the answer on Sunday morning. And if the deadline falls on a weekend or a holiday, it will not go over to the next business day. And so I have to drop everything I'm doing on the weekend and scramble to answer their offer on behalf of the client. I believe their strategy is, oh, well, if we sneak our offer in there really fast, no one else will get the house. In this particular case, they never updated the offer. In fact, they withdrew the offer. So by the time I had a chance to look at it, because I had a full day that day and be able to present it to the client in a timely manner, it was already withdrawn. So what does that tell me? It's just a game. If they really wanted the house, they would be reasonable and give plenty of response time, don't you think?
13: I think absolutely. And I have to say, when you're looking at a document, a contract like that, I'm a former trial attorney. Even at my best, there's no way I could look at a document like that, ascertain and analyze it in anything short of 3 or 4 hours.
14: Yeah, it takes time. It's just like, how inconsiderate and stupid are you? I get those things happen to me all the time, but I don't know why I'm still in the game. It's really fun. When it happened, I'm like, this is awesome. It made me mad, but I'm like, congratulations, your really stupid story just made the show, you know, because it's unbelievable that somebody would say something like that and think that that was okay. My name is Barb Schlenker. I'm the broker owner of Your Home Sold Guaranteed Realty and the host of the show. And we're talking about why many agents fail to negotiate. When we come back, we're going to touch on a few other items that might be of interest to you. Richard.
13: Barb, we're discussing how to negotiate a real estate deal and win in this market without appearing on Barb's show. Tell us about that, if you would.
14: First of all, if you avoid pricing too high, if you price it realistically, the market is going to tell you right away if you got it wrong. Or if you got it right, if you're getting lots of showings, lots of questions, lots of requests, that means you priced it right. If you're not getting very many showings or no showings at all, the buyer population has rejected your home. But if you do it right, especially in the first 2 weeks of it being on the market, the buyers are excited. They don't want to miss out on that home because they love what they see. And then if you get multiple offers, it's just awesome because you have the ability to look at the offers, decide which one's the best one for you, and go from there.
13: I'm amazed sometimes at the things that you hear And for people out there, you just need to understand, you can't go. And in 1 month of real estate school, yes, they'll give you the license, but there's no way that you can be prepared, honestly, to get out there to market or negotiate or go through all of the more than 25 years of experience that you've got looking out for people and one of the biggest assets that they've ever had.
14: Well, thank you, Richard. And we love helping clients buy and sell their largest assets. We know it's important to them, and we want to make sure that we get it to the finish line. The serious buyers are going to come through and they're going to close. The ones that are not serious, the ones that write stupid offers, write an offer and then pull back, they're not really in love with the house. Probably a good thing that you don't go under contract with those people, because you don't want them to tie up the property, create all kinds of demand destruction, and then they're going to walk away anyway. They have 8 different ways to back out of a contract during the process. If you are thinking of making a move, give us a call, 719-301-3900. 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
13: 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We'll take a short break. Barb will be back. We'll be discussing why some homes sell quickly while others do not.
6: News. I'm Daria Albinger. Former National Security Advisor John Bolton will be sentenced in October. He's pleaded guilty to one count of mishandling classified documents.
7: The Justice Department says in 2018 and 2019, Bolton emailed more than 1,000 pages of information about his day-to-day activities as National Security Advisor, including top-secret information to 2 family members. Neither person was authorized to receive it.
6: Fox's Mike Emanuel. Bolton could get up to 5 years in prison and a $2.5 million fine. The earthquakes in Venezuela have now killed more than 900 people, Fox's Evan Brown.
8: Both quakes registered magnitudes in the 7 range, hitting late Wednesday in coastal cities such as La Guaira and Morón and the capital of Caracas.
6: The U.S. sending search and rescue teams and humanitarian aid. 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
9: From the Weather Center this afternoon, expect strong winds with plenty of sunshine, gusty winds, low humidity, and dry brush will increase the risk of wildfires. The high will reach 92 degrees. Tonight will be windy in the evening, then clear and moonlit with a low of 59. Tomorrow will be sunny and windy with a high of 91. On Monday, anticipate stiff winds and abundant sunshine reaching a high of 87. Tuesday will bring mostly sunny skies, stiff winds, and a slight chance of a shower in the afternoon with a high of 87 degrees. I'm AccuWeather meteorologist Joe Lundberg for AM 1460 and FM 101.1, The Answer.
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13: 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Now, Barb, the market is a bit weak right now. Why do some homes sell quickly and others just sit on the market?
14: Well, Richard, pricing is an art and it has to be done right. And if it's not done right in the first couple of weeks, what happens is fresh new listing on the market is very attractive to buyers. And then after a couple of weeks, it sort of gets stale and tired and uninteresting. So it's always good to price a home what I call realistically versus optimistically. Most home sellers kind of assume that they're selling their home as is, whereas with all its faults. That's true. That's what the contract says, but nobody behaves that way. In fact, every year I could count on one hand how many sales go through without any repairs being done. It's just not common. And the reason is the buyers get an inspection and they find something wrong and they ask the seller to fix it or they ask for a credit. They want a perfect house at any price range. So don't be surprised if they ask for stuff when it comes time for inspection. Almost every seller will say, well, I'm selling my home as is. And I'm like, okay, that's what the contract says, but that's not how they're going to behave. Now, you can either fix whatever is broken, or you can sometimes price for it, meaning price the home low enough. The buyer says, I'll take it. I don't need to do any repairs. I don't want to lose this house. Because the way the inspection negotiations happen is if the buyer says, okay, Mr. Seller, I still want to buy the house, but I want you to fix this and this and this and this. And if you don't, in a couple of days, I'm walking away because I didn't get what I want. And that's the way the contract is actually designed. There is a hard drop at a certain point in the contract. Now, do all agents know that? No, I wish they should, but I had one that told me a couple of weeks ago, I said, you know, we're out of contract, right? Because we missed that deadline. They didn't reach agreement. He texted me back, what do you mean we're not in contract? Oh my God, he doesn't know. I said, I can't believe you don't know. You need to talk to your broker. Just talk to your broker because I can't help you with that one. Most sellers want it to go through. We tried everything to get it to go through. I sent him a form to revive the contract and then he ghosted me again. So it's like, dude, what are you doing? Do you have another full-time job? There is no job description, even though I'm told at times what my job description should be or shouldn't be. Everybody defines their own job description. The only thing that we have to do is whatever we agree to in our agreements with our clients and follow the state laws, which are very light. We don't have to verify the buyer can buy. We don't have to verify anything on inspection, but you want the love fest to go on until closing. You want these buyers very motivated because they're going to sign on the dotted line for a very expensive thing, a house, right? You want to make sure that you try to position the home in the best condition you could possibly can, but that's not always the case. And if it's not the case, then you have to price it for that. I recently had a home that was taken back in foreclosure. It's owned by the VA now, or was owned by the VA, is a relatively new home. It had a few cosmetic dings, like a little broken trim upstairs and this and that, a little bit of paint. But somehow in the initial phases of getting the house ready for sale, somebody broke into the home and stole all of the stainless steel appliances and the quartz countertop in the kitchen. Now, those are like built and designed for a specific size. It's not like you can just go resell it somewhere else. It's just stupid. And whoever did it was a pro because it was very carefully extracted from that top. I was worried about it. I thought, okay, this thing for sure is gonna sit on the market for a long time. But in fact, because they priced it right, we got a bidding war. Now, the VA almost always sells their homes as is, whereas with all the faults. In other words, they don't fix anything. There was also a broken window and the buyer got a VA loan. So inspection time, the agent comes back to me and says, well, the appraiser says you have to fix the window. I said, no, that's not what the contract says. It says as is. What do you mean? I thought the seller had to fix it if the appraiser says you have to fix it. I'm like, no contract says that. And they are selling it as is. So what the buyers do a lot of times, if they really want the home, if the home is priced right, that they're in love with it, that they're willing to absorb any repairs that need to be done, they can do something called a repair escrow, where they're actually funding the cost of that repair into their loan because they know it will appraise at more than their contract price and be able to repair those things after closing and still get a decent home in a good location. Now, some of the high cost things that you probably should check out in advance for sure, I would say at least 2 out of 4 houses have some kind of roof replacement issue, hail damage, wind damage, age damage, whatever it is, that makes their roof uninsurable. Now, there's nothing that obligates the seller to replace the roof. In fact, I had one seller that said, I'm not doing it. I don't care if my roof has hail damage. My deductible's too high. I'm not going to do it. And so he didn't. He offered the buyer a $2,500 credit to put this sealant on the roof, kind of like Flex Seal. And so she accepted that and closed on it. And right before closing, I asked the buyer's agent, I said, hey, is she going to put that sealant on the roof? He goes, no, she's going to wait for the next hailstorm and replace it. So basically she got money out of it, but she never did anything other than maybe getting deductible money for when they do get the next hailstorm. So the things that can be expensive, water heaters now are about $2,500. Inspectors will come through and they'll be like, well, water heater is more than 10 years old. It's got to be replaced, which isn't true. I've had mine last 25 years. Furnaces, they can be pretty spending now, $4,000, $5,000, $6,000. But if they're working, there's no need to replace it. You can couple them with a home warranty and get the buyer to sign off on it. Electrical panels, so about a third, maybe 30% of the homes in this market have that Federal Pacific panel, which if you research it online, it indicates that if a circuit's overloaded, the breakers won't pop, causing fires. And there have been fires. It's probably a good idea or just to plan to budget to do that. The best prices I've seen for a new electrical panel are about $2,500. That's pretty high ticket. Structural always is going to be a lot of money. So hopefully you don't have those issues. But most of the updates are fairly easy, fairly low cost. And a lot of them can go a long way to getting the buyer from it needs too much work to I'll take it and I'll do my own updating. One of them in particular like that is flooring. You can generally get all new carpet, even in a big house, probably as little as $5,000, and be able to make the home feel fresh and move-in ready with a relatively low cost. So pre-planning can really go a long way. Clutter, of course, is important. You want to make sure you clear out clutter because buyers can't see past it, especially in a photo. And remember, your first showing is online. If you don't get that right, they won't leave their fuzzy bunny slippers and spend their gas money to come take a look at your home. So you want to make more space, make it look light and airy. A lot of people think that when they declutter their home the way we recommend, they're like, it doesn't look like anybody lives here. I'm like, yep, that's the whole idea. It's perfect. Make sure you take care of the key rooms, curb appeal, backyard view, living room, kitchen, master bathroom, master bedroom. Little things like flooring and neutralizing paint can go a long way. Repair broken stuff. Doorbells, very inexpensive thing to fix, but it just makes this impression when you're walking up, when you see a broken doorbell. The sewer line. Oh my God, I spend so much time on sewer lines and septic lines because that's been the latest darling of home inspectors. They'll come in. They're not plumbers, right? And without permission, I've had them take this disgusting wheel of rope that's been inside other people's sewers with a camera on it and go do a sewer scope of your line. And sometimes they're pulling a toilet without permission to do that, which I don't let them do it. I say, no, if you guys are going to check the sewer line, you got to bring in a licensed plumber or a plumbing company that does this all the time to make sure they get it right. One sale recently where we had a plumbing company come do it, and then the inspector's company did it as well. And I was told, well, they got a certification to do that. And so the seller had just put brand new carpet in this house. And so we had one of my team members was there at the inspection. He sent me a picture of the inspector that got the certification to check sewer lines with this disgusting wheel sitting on her brand new carpet. Would that make you mad, Richard? It would make me mad.
13: Barb, it would make me incredibly mad. It's a sign of massive disrespect to yourself, to the person you represent, and to the homeowner every single time.
14: It's how it works. So I've had inspectors actually tell my clients to leave their own homes during inspections. And for me, that's an absolute party foul. You can't do it. It's their home. You can't tell them to leave their own home. I don't care if you want to talk about the house in front of the buyer. You can go do that at Starbucks. I could care less. It's just crazy stuff that goes on. Because there is no job description, there's no criteria to be a real estate agent, nor is there one to be an inspector. So there are some low-cost updates that can really go a long way. Old dated finishes like the brassy light fixtures, brassy door handles. You can do those relatively inexpensively. Hollywood bath fixtures are kind of going out of style, especially the gold ones. Faux paint, in particular dramatic faux paint, really gets bright and dramatic in a camera. I had a listing a couple years ago that the design was very, the whole house was very Tuscan. And in the living room, it had faux paint on the wall and they faux painted a crack across the wall. And during a showing, the feedback we got was, does this house have structural problems? I'm like, oh my God, that was paint. So I had to Photoshop it and put a little sign up to say, this is paint. It's not structure. Crazy stuff goes on. So you want to make sure you deal with all those issues as best you can. One way to get ahead of it is to use our certified pre-owned home program. Make sure you get a pre-inspection. 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

0: Welcome back to Your Real Estate Voice with Barb Schlinker, the weekly radio show that informs and educates you on how to buy or sell real estate with Barb Schlinker, the owner broker of Your Home Sold Guaranteed Realty and the host of the program. Barb, sometimes people decide to sell a rental home. So what are some of the things that they should be prepared for if that sale is a rental home?
1: Well, I think people reach a point, Richard, that it's like they don't want to deal with it. First of all, it's not as liquid as, say, selling a stock. So if they need money for something, they have to consider the lease. They might be able to sell a property with a tenant in there, but a lot of tenants have rights, you know, so you can't really get them out until the end of the lease, and you have to give them all kinds of notice. There's a lot of rules around it. And so the other piece of that, of course, is taxes, which we're going to talk about that. But most people did pretty well in real estate, especially if they bought right after the real estate meltdown took place. And since then, they've probably picked up quite a bit of equity. So some people are like, all right, I don't want to deal with tenants, toilets, and terrorists anymore, and I'm ready to go. So we're going to talk in this segment really about some things that have changed in Colorado law, what you should think about, and how you should plan ahead before you actually sell a property, especially a rental property. And I get asked all the time, why can't I just put it up for sale while the tenant is in there and actually sell it rented? Like, let the new buyer assume the lease. But you're taking a massive buyer pool and pulling it down to a little trickle. So the chances of it being successful are not great. It happens. It would happen on a multifamily home, like a duplex or a fourplex. Those sales happen all the time. And actually, those kind of buildings will sell for a premium. For some reason, they've always been hot real estate in Colorado Springs. You know, when it's time for the tenant to move, sometimes the tenants are giving notice. Sometimes the sellers want to sell. Some of the rules have changed. One of the rules is that, let's say at the end of that tenant's one-year lease, you decide that you're going to sell the property. You have to give the tenant minimum 90 days notice and preferably 120 days. And then if you do that and the tenant moves out, you can't re-rent it. Like, some people would say, oh, well, I'm just going to sell it. I want you to move out. And then they raise the rent and re-rent it to somebody else. You're not allowed to do that anymore in the state of Colorado. Tenants have a lot of rights in the state. And I definitely would talk with a real estate attorney about doing that. There are some tax consequences when you sell a rental property. Now, if it works out that you've lived in it two of the last 5 years, then you can sell it as a primary residence. And that's a good thing, because you can avoid paying taxes on either $250,000 or $500,000 profit. But whether the tenant lives there or not, it sort of depends. Because if the tenant is still in the house and you're trying to show it, if you just think it through, guess what? The tenant really probably doesn't want to move, right? So are they going to be as cooperative as they potentially

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1: 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I had one client, her home actually just sold recently, where the shower surround, it was a 70s house. 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
2: 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Barb, what are some other things that people should consider when they're selling a rental home?
1: Well, it's very important that when it's time to present the home, you want it presented clean, repaired, and tenant distraction free. Like if the tenants are in there, they're going to put up roadblocks. It's just how it is. So you really don't want that to happen. And it's so important to price it realistically. I talked to a seller about a year ago, and it had 70s carpet in the house. It's a nice lot, good location. Tenants had been in there for years and years. And I'm like, you know, to really get top dollar for this, you're going to have to do this and this. And he decided just to keep it and keep running it, which is fine. You want to make sure you price it at market value. Don't build in price for what we call negotiating room. Even 1% can make the difference between somebody making an offer and somebody just waiting for the price to walk down. And many buyers are actually watching homes in their criteria. They're kind of hoping the price drops down if it's just sitting on the market for a while. Typically, tenants will clear out their stuff, but I've seen some tenants that leave a big mess for the homeowner to take care of after they leave. Another issue is landscaping. Now, I had rentals for a while. I still do, that are single family homes. I already know the landscaping is just not going to be taken care of. And I'm okay with that. I've accepted that. Flooring is going to take a hit. The bathrooms probably are going to take a hit. I just have to build into my budget remodel time when it's time to sell. And, you know,

0: buyers eliminate homes based on the online presentation. 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So if you don't get that right, I don't care what kind of property you're selling, even though the seller says, well, can't we just give a carpet allowance? Can't we just get a credit for the dead landscaping? No, they're going to pass it by because most buyers are buying a home with all the cash that they have. They don't want a fixer-upper unless the home is priced way under market value. 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Richard?
1: 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Tell us about them.
0: 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Beautiful location. 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Another fantastic home on Reno Road at $599 on 62 acres south the Pueblo. Fabulous ranch, move-in ready, really great home for somebody that wants all of the tech toys where you could walk away from that house and control it from an app on Cascading Spring in the mid-fours. Another fabulous condo at $199 on Sonana. If you want a downtown townhome where you can actually have the business on the main level and live upstairs, 275 East Fountain is for you at $525. Another beautiful home in Crystal Park in Manitou at in the mid 800s on Sugarloaf Road. It's on the side of a mountain. It has spectacular views from every bedroom and it has solar. Beautiful ranch style home close to Country Club on Mead Avenue in the low threes. And another home down in Pueblo with a VA assumable loan on Gold King. A beautiful home on Warriors Path on 5 acres. Fantastic hobby farm on Judge Orr Road, priced at $1.39 million with an auxiliary dwelling unit, a custom ranch-style home, 2 barns, 80 acres, really fabulous country living, and another home very similar to that on 35 acres up in Florissant on County Road 421, priced at $2.15 million, also with a detached garage that has a separate apartment and views of every single mountain range practically in Colorado. If you are thinking of making a move and you want to find out about all of our coming soon properties, go to barbhasthebuyers.com and click on Featured Homes. Richard?
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4: News. I'm Paul Stevens. The U.S. launching retaliatory strikes on Iran Friday following an Iranian drone strike on a Singapore-flagged cargo ship in the Strait of Hormuz.
5: Today confirming that it launched an attack targeting U.S. assets in the region. And shortly after, Bahrain confirmed that it came under fire from Iranian drone strikes, saying that that is a violation of the country's sovereignty and that Tehran is trying to undermine prevent the ongoing peace efforts.
4: Fox's Jeff Paul in Tel Aviv. A new note is claiming to know the identity of two kidnappers connected to the Nancy Guthrie disappearance.
6: TMZ is receiving yet another email from a person claiming to know the identities of Nancy's two kidnappers and promising video proof in exchange for one Bitcoin.
4: Fox's Chandley Painter, Nancy Guthrie, of course, the mother of NBC's Savannah Guthrie. 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
7: From the Weather Center this afternoon, expect strong winds with plenty of sunshine, gusty winds, low humidity, and dry brush will increase the risk of wildfires. The high will reach 92 degrees. Tonight will be windy in the evening, then clear and moonlit with a low of 59. Tomorrow will be sunny and windy with a high of 91. On Monday, anticipate stiff winds and abundant sunshine reaching a high of 87. Tuesday will bring mostly sunny skies, stiff winds, and a slight chance of a shower in the afternoon with a high of 87 degrees. I'm AccuWeather meteorologist Joe Lundberg for AM 1460 and FM 101.1, The Answer.
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0: 905, I'm Mike Boyle, and this is The Restaurant Show. I'm getting feedback, James. Get rid of that feedback for me. All right, Mike Boyle here, host of The Restaurant Show. Happy to have you aboard. It is Saturday, June 27th, and got a fun show planned for you today. I'm going to take you on up until 1 o'clock. If I sound wired up, it's because day started early. I went over to the Douglas County Fairgrounds, and the Rocky Mountain Voice Freedom Festival is going on. And it was all day yesterday. It's all day today. Matter of fact, the rodeo started at 10 o'clock this morning. Yesterday, a lot of speeches. Greg Gutfeld from Fox News was in. Dog the Bounty Hunter, Tina Peterson. Yeah, she got a rousing round of applause at the event yesterday. There's food trucks, and there's bounce houses for kids, and there, you know, the Douglas County Event Center, the Douglas County Fairgrounds, I-25 exit 181. That is the Plum Creek exit. You then go east about, maybe a quarter, maybe half mile, and you will see the facility on your left on the north side of the street. Lots of parking, but the event goes on. It is a ticketed event. So if you get online and check out Rocky Mountain Voice Freedom Festival, that will get you the information. There's been entertainment. There's been music. It's just been a lot of fun. So anyway, I was over there this morning because from 9 to 1 on our sister station in Denver, KNUS, where I do a simulcast every Sunday with you, Peter Boyle's show. No relation. He's got an S on his name. But I went over there and spent a little bit of time, and now I'm here with you from 10 o'clock until 1 o'clock. And then at 1 o'clock, I will be heading back to the Douglas County Fairgrounds. I'm actually going to be out in the fairgrounds. You'll see the KNUS tent. And if you'd like to come by, we would love to have you. Matter of fact, James, let's get the people in the mood. Let's fire up the car. This is a nice little casual, easy day trip. A lot of fun. Very patriotic. James, fire up the car for me.
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1: 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They'd love to see you. Now, let's hit the road with Mike.
0: All right, so if you can get on I-25, or for those of you that maybe, Black Forest, maybe you'd rather get on Highway 83. Of course, it becomes Parker Road. And when you get into the first roundabout, is it the first roundabout? As you come into Castle Rock, you would then go west right over the rise, and that is where the Douglas County Fairgrounds and the Douglas County Event Center. If you're saying, well, Mike, I haven't been to the Douglas County Fair, I haven't been to the fairgrounds, maybe you've been to the Taste of Douglas County. It's the largest food festival in Douglas County. I put that on every August. It's coming up on August 20th, the third Thursday of August. Always a fun event. And you come on in, indoor air-conditioned facility. We don't have to worry about the August weather, whether it's raining storms or whether it's sun, really, really hot, air-conditioned facility. Now, the fairgrounds, of course, are out. Pardon me. Get myself all excited. Fairgrounds, of course, are outside. There we go. And so, anyway, if you'd like to come on up today, there's plenty of stuff going on. The calendar is on the website. Yesterday, the morning show, Jeff and Bill, if you listen to the morning show Monday through Friday, 6 o'clock until 10 o'clock, you know that they were broadcasting from the event, and it kicked off at about 10 o'clock yesterday afternoon. Very, very well received. A lot of fun. By the way, one of the sponsors is Buc-ee's. And I know this is a hot button for some of you that live in Monument, live in Palmer Lake, the Tri Lakes area. I think Bucky's is absolutely great. And I don't know if you've noticed, if you follow it on social
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0: All right, 13 minutes after 10 o'clock. I'm Mike Boyle. 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All right, so I found something I'm going to share with you just to put a little smile on your face. The world's shortest fairy tale. Once upon a time, a guy asked a girl, "Will you marry me?" The girl said no, and the guy lived happily ever after and rode motorcycles and went fishing and hunting and played golf a lot and drank beer and whiskey and had loads of money in the bank and left the toilet seat up and farted whenever he wanted. The end. All right, so the world's shortest fairy tale. I thought it was kind of cute. No, I don't have a number for you, but I do have a text line, 303-903-0017. We're going to play a little bit of some rodeo bumper music for you, get you in the mood for coming up to the Rocky Mountain Voice Freedom Festival, I-25 and exit 181. That is the Plum Creek exit. You go east about half mile, and you will see the Douglas County Fairgrounds. And, folks, wonderful, wonderful event, very patriotic event. It was put together by Heidi Ginnall. Remember when Heidi Ginnall got the Republican nomination and ran for governor against Jared Polis? Obviously, in this blue state, she was defeated. By the way, Election Day is Tuesday. You have got to have your ballots in by Tuesday, regardless if you got a Republican, Democrat ballot. However you got your ballot, you need to get it in by Tuesday if you would like to have it counted. I don't know about you, but I'm ready for the primary season to be over. I understand that as soon as the candidates with each respective parties are selected, it's going to be a full court press to get our votes our votes for November. But, hey, you know, get your ballot in, make sure it gets counted. Okay. I was talking a little bit, before we, we're just trying to get our timing right today, but I got cut off. I was telling you that I was at the Freedom Festival yesterday, and, Buc-ee's is one of the sponsors, and Buc-ee's, of course, is coming to Monument. Now, I know that there's probably about 30 of you that are up in arms and at the Monument, Palmer Lake, City Council meeting, screaming and hollering against it, but I got to tell you something, I love Buc-ee's, and if you've been following on social media, all of the people, not all, but so many of the people coming from foreign countries to watch the World Cup are having an absolute ball at Buc-ee's. And they talk about everything from the size to the barbecue. Well, yesterday, I was able to get some of their Bohemian garlic. And this is one of their private label items. Bohemian garlic beef jerky. And I got another bag of jalapeno honey beef jerky. If you have ever been to Buc-ee's, maybe you have, maybe you have not seen their jerky wall. They have got, folks, if I'm lying, I'm dying. It's got to be 30, probably more, different types of jerky. And boy, all of them are really, really good. Something else I picked up there. And I listen, as soon as Buc-ee's opens up in Monument, Palmer Lake, whatever the official address, North Colorado Springs, whatever the address is, tell me the truth. Send me a text. Send me an email, mike@mikeboyle.com. But tell me the truth. Will there ever, other than maybe a convenience factor, on occasion, will there ever be any reason to gas up anywhere other than Buc-ee's? There's no membership. I gas up typically at the Safeway in Castle Rock. And that's because I shop at the Safeway, so I get the points. You know what I'm talking about. And do they overcharge a little bit? Yeah, probably. So what? But it's convenient. But I'm going to tell you something. There will not be a person from Castle Rock to Pueblo that doesn't gas up at the Buc-ee's in Colorado Springs. All right? Okay, what else are we going to do today? We're going to talk a little bit about the Freedom Festival. We're going to play some bumper music, rodeo bumper music, to get you in the mood. This week, oh, thank you. This week, you know, because I have a show in Denver, 3 to 5 this afternoon, I'll be coming to you from the Freedom Festival, Sunday, 10 to noon. So one day a week, maybe two, I'll head north. I'll head into Denver, and I'll go to Lodo, or I'll go to one of the neighborhoods. This week I went to Sobro, South Broadway, and just checked out a bunch of different restaurants. And then another day or two, I'll come to Colorado Springs, and I'll just check out a bunch of different places, a bunch of places I've heard about. This week in Colorado Springs, I went to two restaurants that were really, they're new to the scene, they're very noteworthy, and then I also had a couple of meals at chains. The dreaded chain, the dreaded corporate restaurant. And because every once in a while, I just want to see what they're doing. Every once in a while, I want to see if there's some sort of special. And I found one of those this week that I'm going to share it with you. Because you don't see it on television, you don't see it advertised, but I know a little bit about it. And I'm going to share it with you. So anyway, we've got a fun show. We're going to also talk with General Gould again about the TAPS benefit coming up 2 weeks from today. We're going to try to catch up with Josh Sales because next Saturday we've got our event at Louis Pizza. The Mexico trip has put together. We'll talk about that. We got a lot of stuff to talk about between now and 1 on the Restaurant Show. Hey, buddy, it's Mike, and you know, every day gets just a little bit warmer than yesterday. And you know what that means? It means that every day becomes even better reason to go to Rita's Italian Ice, 7866 North Academy. Yeah, Rita's is out of the East Coast. They're out of Philadelphia, but Kathy Gayhoff, an independent operator, she brought it out here. She grew up on Rita. She absolutely loves them. 7866 North Academy, Rita's Italian Ice and Frozen Custard. They're open 7 days a week from noon to 9. 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Stop by, get on their mailing list. They'll tell you about the upcoming flavors, but they've got a big variety. And if you don't want an Italian ice, if you don't know what an Italian ice is, stop in and talk to them. She'll tell you all about it. But they've also got that frozen custard as well. Rita's Italian Ice, 7866 North Academy, 7 days a week from noon to 9 o'clock. Stop by, say hello to Kathy, and tell her you heard about it on the Mike Boyle Restaurant.
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0: You know, we're blessed here in the area. We have got great history. We have got Pikes Peak in the Broad Bar. We've got the Air Force Academy in Fort Carson. We have got the Western Museum of Mining and Industry, and we have the Garden of the Gods. Why not go out to the Garden of the Gods? Why not stop off at the Garden of the Gods Trading Post? Did you know that it is the oldest trading post west of the Mississippi? They've got a wonderful lineup of art, trinkets, They've got a great restaurant called the Balance Rock Cafe. We do events there periodically throughout the year. And you can go out there and you can get yourself a buffalo burger. But they've got great wraps and great salads. They serve Colorado Creamery ice cream. They've got Starbucks coffee. But why not, especially if you have friends in town, take them out to the Garden of the Gods Trading Post. They're open 7 days a week. A lot of history, a lot of fun. I know you're going to love it. And tell them that you heard about it from Mike Boyle on The Restaurant Show.

All right, 24 minutes after 10 o'clock. If you're looking for a party today, you ought to go up to the Douglas County Fairgrounds. Yep, the Rocky Mountain Freedom Festival, celebrating Colorado's 150th birthday. Now, let me give you, there's going to be a bunch of cowboys there, and there's going to be a bunch of people wearing MAGA hats. Yep, there's going to be a bunch of people in red, white, and blue shirts. And there's going to be a bunch of people that are in good moods and happy, patriotic people. There's going to be a bunch of people that stand up when the national anthem is played at the start of the rodeo. There's going to be a lot of family fun. There's going to be a bounce house, and there's going to be a nice play area, and there's going to be music. And it's not going to be any of that stuff. No, they had a Back the Blue event last night. So if you want to go to that, it should be a good, good time. James, do me a favor. Let's get James Fiddler doing a nice job producing the show. Let's get the people in the mood for a little bit of it's not the Douglas County Fair. That is coming up in about a month. But it's kind of the same patriotic feel. Let's get them in the mood maybe with a little rodeo music. Can you do that for me, James?

0: All right, a little rodeo music there for you from George Strait, the king. You know what? If Elvis was the king, then George Strait is known as the king of country music. All right, so let's do this. Let's see. When I look at my notes, who do I want to talk about? Did you have a good Father's Day? I talked to Steve Knatzer this week. Steve Knatzer, the owner of the Airplane Restaurant, he said they had an absolutely huge day. I talked to a whole bunch of restaurants that kind of have more of a Father's Day type theme. The View House Brunch, Black Eyed Pea. Sure, and these are restaurants that appeal to people throughout the year. But they go a little bit overboard for Father's Day, as well as other special occasions. But he said he had a monster, monster day. By the way, I had some fried chicken this week. And I put some, I don't know if you recall, but a while back, Steve Knatzer told me about his son, Steve Knatzer's hot sauce. He had made a hot sauce. I not necessarily drowning in hot sauce, but I like a little bit of, just a little bit of pop on a lot of things. You know what I'm talking about. And so anyway, he gave me a bottle of his son's hot sauce. And I know they have it available over at the Airplane Restaurant. Danny Cash Hot Sauce is one of the largest hot sauce providers in the country. They are out of Englewood, Colorado. Yeah, there's both. One spelled with an I, one spelled with an E. But at any rate, they've sponsored my show in Denver for years. And I've got private label Danny Cash Hot Sauce. And I use it on a lot of stuff. But that's Steve Knatzer's hot sauce. It is really good. And it's not just a liquid form like, you know, a regular hot sauce, a Tabasco, something like that. But if you're swinging by the Airplane Restaurant and you want to get some good hot sauce, go on in there and pick some of that stuff up. All right, so I had a busy week and I wanted to eat something quick, but I try to make sure that whenever I eat out, it is show-oriented, okay? So something that maybe I can use for the show. That doesn't mean that I don't go back to places, but it means that if I'm going to a place, I'm going to look for a deal I saw advertised, maybe something I can share on the air, maybe try a new item. I went to Applebee's this week. I know some of you are rolling your eyes. Oh, Mike, you know, you're supposed to be going to Prime 25 and you're supposed to be going to the Bonefish Grill and you're supposed to be going to the Margarita at Pine Creek. I've been to all those places and I love them. And I love Chuck Schaefer, the operator of Prime 25. I love the people that operate the Bonefish Grill, even though it's part of the old Outback chain. But at any rate, I went to Applebee's. They've got a great patio in Castle Rock. It sits out on the west side of the building, so I can go at 11, 11:30, and I can sit out there with the dog. So I called them up because you've seen ads during the World Cup, during the Rockies games, maybe whenever you watch television, you've seen an ad for Applebee's. And they've got all you can eat for $15.99. And you can get ribs or deep fried shrimp. Or I believe you can get a combination of both. Matter of fact, I saw a guy eating it when I went there. Well, it wasn't that I didn't feel like spending $15.99. It was just that I'm thinking it's midday. And all I can eat, I mean, I could hurt them. But I also don't want to get to about 1:30, 2 o'clock in the afternoon and feel like I need to take a nap. We've all done that, right? Okay, so I decided to call up. I had been there recently, and they had a $9.95 burger. All right? And it came with fries. Big burger, heaping plate of fries. And it came with a beverage, and they're a Pepsi house. Thank you very much, Applebee's. So I knew that I could get my Pepsi Zero. I could maybe get a mug root beer. So I called up. And, you know, you feel kind of funny. So the lady that answered the phone, Shay, she's been there for 20 years. I said, hi, do you have any deals? And she told me about a couple of them. And I said, you know, I came in and I got that burger last time. And she said, Mike, we don't advertise it. It's not on the menu. If you go to the burgers on the menu, they'll be $14, $15. That's a burger price in this day and age. She said, but it's called the, where are my notes? Really Big Deal. She said, yeah, come on in. So I sat on the patio and I ramped mine up a little bit. Okay, so you're not going to get what I got for $9.95. Because I said, look, I got the dog with me. Give me the bacon burger. He'll eat the bacon. I'll eat the burger. But I just wanted to share it with you. It was really, really a nice deal. Now, I didn't get the burger this time because, you know, you can get the burger or the chicken sandwich. So I got the chicken sandwich with bacon, got my Pepsi Zero. She refilled it at no charge. And it was a big white meat chicken breast. Now, I know that we all like to put our pinky in the air and we all like to go to the Penrose Room at the Broadmoor. I know that you like to go out and treat every meal like it's a special occasion. But sometimes, aren't you just kind of in the mood to go out? You're not in the mood to cook. You're not in the mood to go to the grocery store. But the really big deal at Applebee's, and I'm not exactly sure, this is a corporate store here in Castle Rock, okay? It is not a franchise, but ask for the really big deal. And if you don't want the burger, get the chicken sandwich. So like I said, mine came with the big breast. It came with the bacon, the fries, the Pepsi. One other thing, they've got a really varied menu of 2 for $25. They don't sponsor this show. I'm just sharing this with you, all right? 2 for $25, and you get an appetizer to split. And then there's a choice of about 6 entrees. So I checked out that menu. And I'm sitting there looking at my notes. Speaking of Pepsi Zero, when I had the opening for the church, the grand opening party, the open house for the church that I attended 2 weeks ago today, I supplied all the food. I supplied all the beverages for the 150 members of the church. It was a lot of fun. But I served Pepsi Zero.
1: Excuse me,
0: because
1: is this Mike Boyle?
0: Yes. Who is this?
1: This is Joshua with Louie's Pizza. How are you, sir?
0: Good. Let's put him on hold, please, James. And let me finish this segment. We'll go to a break, and then we'll get Joshua on, because you know what? If you don't want to come up and be a with a bunch of patriotic Americans today, you can come to Louie's next week and be with all of those patriotic Americans when we have our 4th of July special at all 5 Louie's. But anyway, did you know that not only does Pepsi have Zero, but we have Mountain Dew, Wild Cherry, and Mug Root Beer all have zero sugar offerings now? Yeah, they were all really, really good. All right, let's do this. We've got the Freedom Festival today. We got a studio show tomorrow. A week from today is the 4th of July. America's 250th birthday. Happy birthday to you. Anyway, we'll be back and talk with Joshua Sales about our Louie's event. You know, for a while, I've been telling you about a new restaurant in Castle Rock. It's called the Courtyard Social. Well, nothing's changed, but it's really not new anymore. It's been around for over 4 years, going strong. Owned and operated by well-known Colorado restaurateur Gary Mantelli, a guy with a long list of restaurant success, the Courtyard Social really does have something for everybody. 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
0: 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The Answer, every Saturday 10 to 1, every Sunday 10 o'clock until noon. Coming up this Saturday, June 27th, we're going to have a studio show. Sunday the 28th, we'll have a studio show. Our next Boyle meal deal. My name is Mike Boyle. I get you a meal. I get you a deal. We have a bunch of people. We will be on July 4th at all five Louis locations. 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
1: All right, 10:38 is the time. If you just heard that promo for next Saturday, July 4th, yeah, America's birthday, 250 years. Yep, God bless America. We're going to be doing an event because you know what? We do not deviate when it comes to June, July, and August, the first Saturday of the month. Louis Pizza. We've been doing this, you know, I'm going to say 15 years. It might be 14, it might be 12, but we're real close. 15 years. We've been doing the first Saturday of June, July, and August offering deals. And we changed it up this year. We made it more attractive. We made it more varied. We make more things available. So let's go to Joshua Sales, who we know is on the line because he was just with us in the last segment very briefly. But Joshua, welcome to the show. Happy Saturday to you.
2: Mike, thank you. I'm so happy to be here.
1: All right. So we had a ball in June with our half price everything for 3 hours at Louis. And one of the things that I liked about it is not only did we offer great meals and great deals, we had a big, big crowd at all five locations. But Josh, when I posted it on things like Colorado Springs Foodies and on my social media, it seemed to me that some new people popped up. And because there, folks, there's a lot of pizza places in Colorado Springs. And, you know, I know that Louis has been around for 40 years. This is their 40th anniversary. But there's people moving to town. There's people moving to different parts of town. So I thought it was kind of fun, Josh, to see a lot of new people.
2: It really was. I saw so many families come in June. And, you know, they were buying 5-6 pizzas at a time. And, hey, they're saying that they were going to freeze them for later and eat one that night. It was awesome.
1: Well, and I know that I remember the married couple that came over to see us at Tut. Folks, it'll be at all five locations. I'm going to be at 5420 Tut Boulevard and doing the show from 10 to 1, from 10:30 to 1:30, dine in or take out. You could tell that they were young, and you could tell that they were trying to be sensible with their money. And they said, well, Mike, we're just going to get a pizza. We're going to have it for lunch, and then we'll have a pizza in our freezer. Actually, have about five of them. They bought six pizzas. And we can just, whenever we want one, take it out and reheat it. Josh, we've talked about this on the air, but talk about why your pizza, even cooked and then frozen in the freezer and then reheated, works so well. And it's because of the dough. Talk about that.
2: It is. It is because of the dough. We have a high fat in our dough content. It freezes really well and holds up under those frozen temperatures. And we use the best ingredients. We use grande cheese exclusively. It is the best cheese in the market, and it reheats beautifully. I would say it's even better the second time around.
1: Ooh. And you've also been talking about thinking about, considering the possibility of doing take-and-bakes. Have you made any progress on that?
2: We've done test batches, yes. I've been running them through my home oven, trying to dial in temperatures and times, and whether it's from frozen or whether it's, you know, out of the refrigerator. So, yeah, we're doing the development work now, and hopefully we'll have something here soon.
1: So, folks, you know, just when you think that he shows up 5 minutes to open, unlocks the door, and leaves 5 minutes after the last bell is rung, he goes home and he's doing research on take-and-bake pizzas. Josh, you are truly a man committed. So what we did is we went with the entire menu for half price. Talk about the items that are available. We'll be available on July 4th. We're available in June. And did we get a good response to that?
2: We did get a great response to that. Saw a lot of cheese breads go out the door. Saw plenty of pizzas go out the door. One of the things that's now included in this deal, right, is our La Fruta pizza. It's a dessert pizza. It's got a fruit topping that's on it. And, you know, it's great to have after you've stuffed your face with a normal pizza.
1: Yeah. You know, I just went to Josh, you're aware that there are other pizza places in Colorado Springs, right?
2: And no, I'm the only one.
1: Yeah, you heard it here first, folks. So I went to Pizza Ranch this week because it's been getting a lot of publicity. It's a big deal. It's a company out of Iowa. And so I one of the things that the proprietor said was, I want you to try our dessert pizza. Those are pretty popular, aren't they, Josh?
2: They are. They are. It's an option that's easily integrates into the pizza system. I see a lot of people trying to bring in a breakfast pizza as well. And You never know.
1: Angie at Granelli's in Castle Rock, she did a biscuits and gravy pizza. And it was, she did a bit, biscuits and gravy pizza that was tremendously well received. She did it as an LTO. So, may we see some of this stuff coming down the line with Louis, perhaps?
2: You never know, right? The test kitchen is always running.
1: All right, so talk about some of the other items that were available for half price. Of course, you mentioned the breads, but the subs and the pasta dishes. Make sure that people know that those will be available a week from today.
2: Hey, listen, if you haven't tried our mini cannolis yet, right, we make that cream in-house, right? We make the stuffing that goes in that cannoli in-house. It's made from scratch. It's made from grande cheese again. It's a mix of mascarpone and ricotta, right? We add little mini chocolate chips in there. Phenomenal. Handmade, scratch-made cannolis.
1: All right. And folks, it's the Pepsi house. We went through a lot of 2-liter bottles of Pepsi last month. So we're going to, well, earlier this month, and we will do that a week from today, on July 4th. We're going to be at all, I can't be at five places at once. Not even me, folks. I'll be at the store at 5420 Tut, but the specials will go at all five stores. Josh, you just brought in a couple of pieces of equipment. One was to centralize, do your dough centralized. And one of the things about multiple locations, regardless if you're an independently owned operation like Louis, owned by you and your wife, your family, Doherty High School, blah, blah, or a large corporation, is you want consistency from store to store. You did not have that problem. What made you feel like you needed to ensure that you didn't have that problem, or to maybe increase the consistency of the dough? Because those pieces of equipment that you brought in are expensive.
2: They are supremely expensive, right? And it's with the focus in operational efficiency, right? Like we want a consistent product across all of our locations. We also want to do it as efficiently as possible. So bringing that dough production into one central location and then distributing to the stores just makes good business sense at this point, right?
1: Mm-hmm. And my guess is that it probably creates, and not that maybe listeners are concerned about this or think about this, but it's reflected in the cost of goods sold. It's reflected in the cost of the business. My guess is that the labor efficiency when you did that went up dramatically.
2: Yes, it did. We did a test run last night. I was there at Tut, running that dough production at 3 a.m. And we put out a massive amount of dough balls in about 2.5 hours. I think it was, oh my gosh, almost 1,000 dough balls in 2.5 hours, which is, we'll get better as we learn it. But great results last night for sure.
1: And that was at 3 o'clock in the morning. Folks, there's an old saying that, An entrepreneur is somebody willing to work 16 hours a day for himself, but he doesn't want to work 8 for anybody else. Is that, have you found that in the 2.5, 3 years since you bought Louis Pizza that that is the case?
2: I will admit I'm a terrible employee.
1: Yeah, you don't show up on time and you like to drink on the job and you want to go home early. All right. Hey, Josh, thanks enough. Thanks an awful lot for joining us and for talking about the event next Saturday. It is July 4th. And you know what, folks? I know there's going to be all kinds of stuff going on. But you know what? A great day to come and get some half-price pizzas, some half-price pasta, save yourself a whole bunch of money. And you know what? Maybe take it over to a veteran's home. Maybe take it over to a neighbor that's struggling a little bit. A great way to save money and a great way to be a great, great neighbor. Josh, thanks an awful lot, and we're looking forward to next Saturday, okay?
2: Mike, thank you for having me on the air today. Thank you.
1: It's my pleasure. And you probably are you still have a full day, but if you were up at 3 o'clock in the morning making dough, are you ready for bed yet?
2: Oh, I'll take a nap this afternoon. I took a nap about 8:30 this morning, and cat naps here and there. That's fine.
1: All right. All right. Well, good talking to you. Folks, they do a great job at Louis Pizza. 40 years. And not only putting out great pizzas, but 40 years. Louis Sirota and now Joshua Sale of contributions to the Springs community. Let's go and take a break. I'm Mike Boyle, and this is The Restaurant Show.
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All right, 10:53. Yes, they have a beer garden at the Rocky Mountain Freedom Festival, which is going on all day today at the Douglas County Fairgrounds. All right, another one, Rodeo by Garth Brooks. Let's give the folks a little bit of a taste, James.

All right, a little Garth Brooks, a little rodeo. 10:54, I'm Mike Boyle. This is The Restaurant Show. Hey, by the way, you know, speaking of rodeo, of course, obviously it's a sport. You know, did you see the Rockies this week when they played Boston? They took 2 out of 3, and that was the halfway point of the season. They wound up the first half, 81 games, 32 wins, and 49 losses. Now, I know some of you are out there saying, oh, my God, listen, last year when they won their 32nd game, they had already lost 88 games. This year, 49. Now, it's the worst record in baseball. I understand that. But remember, last year we lost 119 games. If you take 32 and 49, 81 games,

0: and extrapolate it out, if you just double it, they will win 64 games and lose 98, which would be a 21-game improvement over last year. It would be the first time in 4 years that they have not lost 100 games. So, I mean, can we, you know, in this society, you know, yeah, but we're a big yeah, but society. People that just want us to be negative about something. You know what? If you watch that team, they do some really dumb rookie stuff because they're young. They're one of the youngest teams in baseball. But boy, they have a better batting average. They have a better ERA or run average. They have more steals. They've just improved dramatically. Now, they've got a ways to go, but they're kind of using that Milwaukee Brewers model where they don't sign the multi-million-dollar contracts, multi-year. They find some gems and some people that have maybe been passed over. Milwaukee had the best record in baseball last year. Matter of fact, they've had the best record in baseball for the last 2 years combined. But they just go out and they find somebody that nobody wants. They develop from within. They do a little bit better job of selecting in the draft. So anyway, I see a World Series on the horizon in Colorado anytime soon? Absolutely not. But you know what? In baseball now, you don't have to beat the Dodgers to win the National League West. All you have to do is get one of the three playoff slots, and it can be in the same division. It can be. So anyway, if they can just improve, keep improvement for the next year or two, who knows? Maybe from my lips to God's ears, we will see a playoff somewhere on the horizon in Denver. If not, at least competitive baseball. All right. Anyway, something else. The World Cup. What the hell? How did the USA lose to Turkey on Thursday night on the last play of the game? It was 2-2, but they've won two. They've lost one. They're on to the next round. And so, you know, American soccer, Lord knows there's a lot of kids playing. Have you seen that Christian Pulisic, I think his name is? He is from Hershey, Pennsylvania. Yep, as in that Hershey. And Hershey Chocolates has put out a candy bar. It's the regular Hershey milk chocolate bar with his name on it. Come on, and they've called him a hometown boy. They've called him their own. And I think that stuff is kind of cool, don't you? All right, so what we're going to do in the next hour, we're going to talk about Pizza Ranch. We're going to talk about, have you heard of breakfast, lunch, dinner, the Berry's Basket Cafe? It is at 4925 Academy Boulevard. That is the Old Red Lobster just north of Austin Bluffs. Now, there's still a Red Lobster over on Powers, but an independent guy moved to town, took it over, and it is a big, big menu. All right, so we've got that to do. We're going to have General Mike Gould tell you about the TAPS event coming up 2 weeks from today. Plenty more coming up after we take a little bit of a break for news. I'm Mike Boyle, taking you on up until 1 o'clock on The Restaurant Show.
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3: The U.S. 5th Fleet in response to overnight airstrikes by the U.S. President Trump says a rise in Democratic Socialist candidates is the biggest threat to the U.S.
4: They're people that want to destroy our country. They hate our country. They hate our people. They hate the Democrat Party. The Democrat Party is in big trouble because this isn't stopping with New York.
3: The president addressing the Faith and Freedom Coalition's event. Several Democratic Socialists won their primaries this week in New York. More than 920 people are dead from the catastrophic earthquakes in Venezuela. That number is expected to rise with thousands still missing and possibly trapped. in the rubble. 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
5: From the Weather Center this afternoon, expect strong winds with plenty of sunshine, gusty winds, low humidity, and dry brush will increase the risk of wildfires. The high will reach 92 degrees. Tonight will be windy in the evening, then clear and moonlit with a low of 59. Tomorrow will be sunny and windy with a high of 91. On Monday, anticipate stiff winds and abundant sunshine reaching a high of 87. Tuesday will bring mostly sunny skies, stiff winds, and a slight chance of a shower in the afternoon with a high of 87 degrees. I'm AccuWeather meteorologist Joe Lundberg for AM 1460 and FM 101.1, The Answer.
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12: 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He spent over 40 years in and around the restaurant industry. He's been an owner and an operator. He's a member of the Colorado Restaurant Hall of Fame. For over 30 years, his radio shows have been keeping you updated on the ever-changing Colorado restaurant scene, where he invites you to join him, both on the air and for meals at area restaurants. He's Mike Boyle, and this is The Restaurant Show.

0: All right, let's get it on. It's 11:05, and we are back for the second hour of the Restaurant Show every Saturday 10 to 1, every Sunday 10 to noon. I'm your host, Mike Boyle. Happy to have you aboard. Studio show today, studio show tomorrow. But today, if you're looking for something to do in the first hour, we told you a little bit, and we're going to continue to mention it. All day today at the Douglas County Fairgrounds, exit 181, that's the Plum Creek exit off I-25, is the Rocky Mountain Voice Freedom Festival. And the primary mover and shaker on that is Heidi Ganahl, who ran for governor on the Republican ticket, and Jeff Hunt and Bill Thorpe, the host of the morning show here on AM 1460 and FM 101.1, The Answer, every Monday through Friday from 6 to 10. And they said, you know, America, a week from today, is going to be celebrating their 250th birthday. But it's the 150th birthday year of Colorado. And so maybe we need to celebrate it. So anyway, it started yesterday, and they've brought in speakers like Greg Gutfeld from Fox, Tina Peters recently released the Mesa County clerk from prison. They've brought in Dog the Bounty Hunter. And so they've done that. They've got a Back the Blue. They've got a rodeo going on today. There's things for the kids. There's food trucks. There's a beer garden. Lots of stuff going on. And I will be broadcasting from it from 3 to 5 this afternoon on News Talk 710 KNUS. But if you'd like to go, look up Rocky Mountain Voice Freedom Festival. Plenty to do. It is a ticketed event, so you might want to maybe get your tickets before you head up. That might make it a little bit easier. All right, I got a on the restaurant show. We have a motorcycle club. All right, I don't ride anymore. I had a Harley for years, but anyway, there's a guy named Gabe Long, and Gabe Long puts together this group. And they have some fun. They listen to the show on the road. But every year they take an extended trip. And about 10 days ago, they left Colorado for Chicago. And they sent me a picture at the beginning point of Route 66. It's celebrating its 100th year. And you know the song goes down through Missouri, Oklahoma City is oh so pretty, you ought to see Amarillo, Gallup, New Mexico. Anyway, it ends at the Santa Monica Pier in Santa Monica, California. All right? Right below Pacific Palisades where I grew up. And I remember my parents, we took a car and drove. Now, when it got to Oklahoma, we switched off because we were getting down to Florida. But anyway, it's the 100th anniversary. He sent me some pictures along the route, including, you know, like Winslow, Arizona, standing on the corner in Winslow, Arizona. If you've been through Winslow, you've probably stopped and taken a picture. I was talking to the gift shop across the street when I took the picture with Bailey, the Mexican street dog, and they said, all day, every day, people are stopping and taking pictures. Anyway, they made it to Santa Monica, California, took pictures on the pier. There's a sign there that says, you've reached the end of Route 66, or the beginning if you happen to be going east. So congratulations to them, because I'm telling you what, the pictures just made me jealous. Now, I know some of you are saying, oh, my God, that's such a long drive. But, you know, you go through these little towns, and you know, it's not like it's an interstate anymore. You've got to kind of look for it in different places because the interstate has passed it, or the interstate has passed it by. So, but don't you, I mean, isn't that kind of cool? Don't you think that that's, don't you wish you had that adventurous spirit? You know, last summer, matter of fact, this time last year, I was just, because they get reminders, I was just coming off the Alcan Highway, the Alaska Highway, 6,645 miles the dog and I drove. No hotels, no restaurants, no internet, no TV, no nothing, no phone. Anyway, I just think that stuff like that, I just think that that is the American spirit. All right, so congratulations to Gabe Long and the members of the Mike Boyle Restaurant Show Motorcycle Club. Speaking of road, did you see Colorado? Did you see the number of road rages in Colorado in 2025? We'll talk about that when we come back on the Mike Boyle Restaurant Show.
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0: minutes after 11 o'clock, I had to run that bumper music just a little bit longer because I was eating some of that Bohemian garlic beef jerky from Bucky's. And you're not going to have to go to exit 252 to get that jerky here. I don't know how long it takes to build a Bucky's, but when they get everything finalized with all their permits and stuff like that, that thing's going to go up like a rocket ship. And boy, we're going to have fun with it in El Paso County. All right. So, you know, we've got a segment. James, do me a favor. You can't make this stuff up. Give me the intro, please, would you?
1: We live in strange times, and still every now and then we come across a story that's just too crazy to be true. But sadly, it is.
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1: And here's your host, Mike Boyle.
0: All right, so if I... We all know about road rage incidents. And we, matter of fact, we probably many of us have been involved in one. Hopefully more as the recipient than as the giver. But the point is that, you know, you pull out in front of somebody or you're not going fast enough for somebody. And these things happen. So if I said to you, let's ask James. James Fiddler, producing the show. James is young, so he still lives in kind of a lollipop world. James, how many road rage incidents do you suppose were reported in Colorado in 2025? I probably would have said, I don't know, 100, 200, 500, 1,000. How many do you think?
6: I'm going to say 1,500. There's a lot of people in Colorado.
0: Well, James, you only missed it by 31,500.
6: Oh, my God.
0: 33,000 road rage incidents in 2025. Now, that probably involved everything from FU, flipping the bird, pulling somebody over and chewing them out, and it escalated up to probably in some cases physical assault. But that's almost 33,000. There's 360. That's almost, that's 90 a day, James. I mean, now, seriously, you can't make this stuff up, can you?
6: No, you can't. Wow.
0: All right. So anyway, and folks, I don't say that to be negative. I don't say that to be, it's not a sign of the apocalypse. It doesn't mean that the country's coming to an end. I don't even want to think about how many people are on the road in the state of Colorado, not to mention the country, every year. How many miles are racked up in the state of Colorado over the course of the year? I'm good for 20, going up and down the freeway, going up to restaurants in Denver, going down to restaurants in Colorado Springs. So there's a lot of miles. And some of you live in Monument or maybe Northgate, and you work in the tech center. You go to the Bronco games. You go to a Rockies game. So we're putting on a lot of miles. But, man, that number just absolutely – it takes a lot to make Mike Boyle speechless. But that really racked – That really has me racking my brain how that could possibly be true. All right, one of the other things we're going to do in this hour, in the next segment, we are going to play a pre-recorded segment. No, we're not. We may play it in the third hour. We've got General Mike Gould, retired Air Force Lieutenant General, and he is kind of the Colorado boss of TAPS, Tragedy Assistance Program for Survivors. We told you that today's a studio show. I'm going to head over to the Freedom Festival after I get off the air, do my Denver show, tomorrow studio show. A week from today, we have the event where we'll be at Louis Pizza. And then 2 weeks from today is TAPS over at Norris Penrose Center. And speaking of rodeos today and country music, James is doing a great job of getting in the mood with a little country music. But Ned Ledoux, his dad was a rodeo cowboy out of Wyoming, Chris Ledoux, and he did some great, great country music. But anyway, his son now sings country music. And he is going to be, I mean, this is a big time recording star, folks. The tickets are $250. You're going to get from 4 o'clock until 8:30, an evening of entertainment. Why do we end it at 8:30? Because that way you can go home. It'll start very patriotically. It will start with the national anthem, maybe the Pledge of Allegiance, maybe a prayer. There'll be a live auction, a silent auction. There will be a prime rib dinner included from the Coors Cowboys out of Amarillo, Texas. They come on up and cook fresh racks of prime rib, and you will have great, great, great Nashville songwriter entertainment. Ed Montana, he's been on the show, Ned Ledoux. So we're going to talk with Mike, but I was going to do it in this hour. Maybe we'll do it in the next hour. We will get that all sorted out. Also, I wanted to share a book with you. It's called Torched, T-O-R-C-H-E-D. How a City Was Left to Burn and the Olympic Rush to Rebuild L.A. It's by Jonathan Vigliotti. He is a CBS News national correspondent, and he covered the Palisades fire, Pacific Palisades. And some people know, some people just recently heard, I grew up in Pacific Palisades, okay? The house I grew up in burned down. The house, I'm long gone, don't misunderstand. It's not like I lost all of my photo albums and all of that type of stuff. But the house I grew up in burned down. The schools I went to, Pally High, I beg your pardon, Pally Elementary, severely damaged. Marquez Elementary, which they built for those of us on the other side of Temescal Canyon, burned down. But this book is amazing, and I'm going to tell you a little bit about that. Maybe I'll come back with that on the Mike Boyle Restaurant Show.
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1: All right, welcome back to the Restaurant Show. It's 11:24. I'm your host, Mike Boyle, and today is Freedom Fest Day at the Douglas County Fairgrounds. I'm doing a studio show here from my home studio, but I'll be heading over there at 1 o'clock when I get off. I'll do the afternoon show on KNUS to get you in the mood. James Fiddler has come up with what's the next rodeo song that we have to get people in the mood for the Freedom Festival. James, what do we have?
0: I Can Still Make Cheyenne. Here we go.
1: Let's do it.

0: You know what? Country music is America's music. And I love rock and roll, and you love rap, and you love the symphony, and I don't. But the point is that country music is America's music. James, you're 21 years old, and you're a musician. You've got your own band, The Oracle. Do you like country music, or is Mike Boyle forcing you to come to the party?
1: When I was younger, I was not really a fan, but the more you listen to the country music, you can't deny how good it is. It warms your soul. You know what I mean?
0: It does. Lying, crying. Every song is about somebody lying, crying, dying, or moving somewhere. And so, you know what? Do me a favor. Bring up another one. Bring up Deanna Carter's Strawberry Wine. I love this song, and I love Deanna Carter. And it's just about a couple of young people, and it's a country song, but I think that we need to have that. Okay, so let's do this. We talk about restaurants, travel, movies, books, sports, whatever I feel like talking about. Let's talk about the Palisades fire, okay? Maybe you saw that the guy charged federally with arson and starting it. Folks, 7,000 homes were burned. Do you know how many homes there are in Pacific Palisades? 10,000. 70% of the homes were burned. Over 100 people died. And a guy said it. Now, he was charged federally, and I don't know if you know this, but yesterday, the judge in the trial in Los Angeles ruled a mistrial. They couldn't come to a unanimous verdict. All right, so this is an Uber driver, and he drives up into the hills to drop off, to make a drop-off, okay? He then allegedly flicked a cigarette into the dry brush. For a moment's silence, then a small flash, a tiny bloom of orange like a match head. It might have been mistaken for a spark, but it grew, reaching through the chaparral-like fingers. 12:12, a little after midnight, too dark. He dialed 911, no service. He went down the hill, tried a half a dozen times. When he finally got down to the trailhead at 12:17, the call went through. The dispatcher asked the nearest cross streets. Render Connect, that's his name, opened an app and said, are you at fault if the fire is lit because one of your cigarettes? The answer came back fast, yes. He hung up and drove downhill. All right? So anyway, he was not acquitted. It was a mistrial. They're going to retry him. But this book is unbelievable. Torch, CBS News national correspondent Donathan Vigliotti brings readers inside the inferno that devastated Los Angeles, weaving on the ground reporting with a broader story of how a century of unchecked development and political mismanagement set the stage for disaster. And folks, this reads like a Ludlum novel, I'm telling you. With clarity and verve, he recounts the chaos of the fire because he covered it. He was in it. Saved some people's animals, got some people out, calls to account the flawed emergency response, the highlights human stories of survival and loss in the city he loves. Vigliotti takes readers to the scene where he was called to report shortly after the fire, Palisades fire ignited, and watched as it grew out of control with little visible firefighting underway. He captures history in real time and shares the perspectives of first responders, the victims, and the public servants who tried to get ahead of the firestorm. He shows was exceptional, but far from unexpected. Torch is more than a chronicle of destruction. Vigliotti contextualizes the 2025 fires within the larger story of a city that has in many ways been defined by its attraction to reinvention and deference to those who move fast and break things. Sadly, that very same impulse is what now puts it at risk of a short-sighted post-fire rebuild in the run-up to the 2028 Olympic Games. So anyway, he talks about the absolute, yes, the mayor, Karen Bassin, they're going to reelect her, folks. Don't kid yourself. Totally, totally over her head. Totally, completely inept. Totally in charge of a immobile, non-responsive L.A. City Council and other agencies in the government. I mean, if you read this book, if you, you know, what's the old Reagan saying? Worst words in your life you can hear, I'm from the government and I'm here to help you. Well, you know what? If you think that you can rely on the federal, state, county, or city government, hey, they're there to try to help you. But you know what? Most of them are more than, you know, when was the first time you heard the term CYA? For me, it was when I went in the Army. Yep, cover your ass. And the bureaucrats, I'm telling you what, especially those elected officials, but if you want to read an incredible story, I'm going to get it to somebody in time for our July 15th, not June 15th, July 15th. That's be 2 weeks from this Wednesday, 3 weeks from this Wednesday. And we're going to have a book club at the View House Restaurant in Centennial. It's a great book club, folks. And if you want to join us, we'd love to have you. I just finished a new Michael Connelly novel. I just am reading a book called The Correspondent by Virginia Evans, sent to me by my daughter. And I'd say it's more of a chick book, but we're going to have an FBI agent there talking about a serial killer in Colorado. He wrote a book called The Devil I Knew. We're going to have two ladies join us, Karen Mack and Jennifer Kaufman, who wrote a book called The Kings of Vegas, and it goes back, it's about a king family, not a king, but the king family in Vegas, fictional family, about the development of Vegas. It doesn't go all the way back to Bugsy Siegel and the mobs and so forth, but it certainly touches on that and how most of those casinos became corporately owned in the 1970s, but it's a mystery. The book club is fun, fun, fun. I just got a new book, so I'm gonna get somebody to read Torch. I tried to get a hold of Jonathan Vigliotti, but he is a worldwide correspondent for CBS. He's been to six continents. He's covered stories all over the world. So the publicist, Simon & Schuster, just said he's just not doing any more interviews. So then I send an email to the council person that handles Pacific Palisades. Her name is Tracy Park. And you know, I've talked to some friends of mine. I've talked to kids that I went to school, adults now, kids I went to school with in Pacific Palisades. And some speak highly of the efforts, some not so much. When I was out there, I took pictures. I drove all over the neighborhoods. I saw all the lots. I saw all the damage. I saw the carnage. But if you're looking for something good to read, I found it. It did keep me up. Because I found it, both I wanted to know what was going on, where it went. I mean, this is minute by minute accounts of days and days. Where the mayor is in Ghana doing all that political stuff. Where the mayor pro tem is MIA, completely MIA. Where the emergency services people didn't issue the alerts, didn't get the alerts out on time. So anyway, but I also found it, and not because of, like I said, Lucille Will's house was spared. Mike Boyle's house burned down. Johnny Gerber's house burned down. David and Roger Brandt's house across the street burned down. The schools burned down. So I didn't find it. I just found it depressing. In the sense of, oh my God, I don't want to read a depressing book, but you'll learn a lot. I found it depressing because we continue to elect people that are absolute self-serving, cover your ass fools. Election day in Colorado is this Tuesday, June 30th. All right, we're going to be back. I'm Mike Boyle. This is the Restaurant Show. Although sometimes you never know, right? We'll be right back.
2: Here
0: Everybody is mighty. Do you like mac and cheese? Everybody likes mac and cheese. We all grew up on mac and cheese. Remember, your mom would go to the market. She'd get it out of the box, pour a little milk, heat it up, and that would be a meal. Maybe it would be something you'd take to school. Maybe you'd have it for a snack before dinner. But we all love mac and cheese. But mac and cheese has really grown. It's really progressed. And there's a company called iHeart Mac and Cheese. 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

0: right, those are the Beach Boys. I'm Mike Boyle. This is the Restaurant Show, 11:38 a.m., 1460, and FM 101.1, The Answer. I don't know why we call it the Restaurant Show. This hour, we have talked about the number of road rage incidents in Colorado. We have talked about a book called Torch, the story of the Palisades Fire. We have about to talk about with my next guest, Warren Erbson. We're going to talk about Mexico. I guess it is the restaurant, travel, movies, books, sports, whatever we feel like talking about show. Listen, folks, I would imagine if I was out there driving around from 10 o'clock until 1 o'clock on Saturday, listening to scatterbrain Mike Boyle go here, go there, do this, do that, talk about this, talk about that, your head would explode by about 1 o'clock in the afternoon. But you know what? My show, my rules. All right, let's go to Warren Erbson. He is the official travel agent of the Mike Boyle Restaurant Show, has been for years, and we have our next Mexico trip coming up, and it's come together very well. It was announced just this week. I sent out flyers to some of the folks that have traveled with us in the past. Warren will be doing a blast, posted it on my website at MikeBoyle.com. But let's tell you a little bit about it because it's gotten such a good response. It's November 4th to the 11th. And I know, it's the 27th of June. You haven't even gotten into enjoying your summer yet in Colorado. This is why we try to get through these winters here. But let's talk a little bit about it because we'd love, love, love to have you go. I know that Sandy's out there listening in Colorado Springs. I know that Janet's out there listening. Chong and Jan, these are some folks from Colorado Springs that go with us. It's not just all Denver folks. We have a nice group of people. Warren, welcome to the show. Thanks for joining me.
1: Always a pleasure, Mike.
0: All right.
1: And
0: so,
1: and this morning I've been sitting here putting a number of your longtime listeners under deposit for the November trip already.
0: Well, and folks, one of the things that you need to understand is, we're talking the 4th of November. I know you don't know what you're going to be doing next week on the 4th of July. But the point is that if you think you want to go, all you got to do is put down a deposit. Explain how it works, Warren, how we don't have a block of tickets on an airplane. We don't have a block of rooms at a hotel. I tell you where I want to go, you put it together, and then we get out there and we promote it, and people sign up kind of the way they kind of build your own trip type of thing. So talk a little bit about how we do that, Warren, if you would.
1: Okay, the operator we have been using is United Vacations, which is a division of United Airlines. So we're using United Airlines nonstop between Denver and Cancun round trip. And then we're going back to a resort you've been to before, the Riu Palace Kukulkan, which is an all-adult resort, which is basically your audience, and we get some good prices with them. And it's funny, I happen to be looking at another tour operator's pricing for the same thing, and it was over $100, almost $150 per person more with the other tour operator than the special fares that United provides us with. So we work very, very well on this, and booking each one individually, we take advantage of whatever promotions that are available. Right now, there's a June of 26 promotion that's going on that takes, depending on whether it's a double or single room, between $35 and $48 off the total price. So we get good pricing on everything we do with this. And then
0: Go ahead. I'm sorry, Warren.
1: The other advantage, it's a while between now and November. And if sometime during the summer, United and or the tour operator comes up with another promotion, which we've done in the past, we go back in and reprice to get whatever the best offer there is out there for the people, even though they've already put it under deposit. And the deposit is, for round figures, $350. $150 of that is travel protection, which it's a non-refundable item, but it also says that whatever you pay, even right up until the last minute when you're fully paid, if something happens, you fall and break a hip, you don't lose your money. More importantly, when you're down in Mexico, if something happens, it provides insurance that brings you home, provides medical down there, all kinds of advantages. So we always want to make sure that we include that for the protection of the, you know, of our travelers.
0: And folks, these trips are put together with ease and relaxation and comfort in mind. Why do we go exactly. United? Because it's nonstop. You know, if you want to be in 1F sitting next to Mike Boyle in 1E, you can do that. But if you want to get a no-frills fare and sit in 34B, that's your business as well. And then when we get, so we all meet at the airport. We've all checked in. We all now know each other. We don't maybe know each other when we get there because it's not a clique. It's not, it's just a group. Some people go on more trips than others. Some people, every trip has about 40, 50% newbies. And I've done thousands of these. I've done hundreds of these group trips, thousands and thousands of people. And when you take that many people, folks, they're nice and comfortable. We get the best transfer you can get. We go to this beautiful palatial, it's called the Riu Palace, and it's all your meals, all your drinks, all your entertainment. It's just a great, great property. Some people stay on property. Some people want to go on excursions. Some people want to do a little bit of both. I have a cocktail party every night just so that we can talk and meet each other, but you're really on your own. So you decide how much you want to do on the trip. Now, we don't book the excursions. If you want to go to Chichen Itza, one of the wonders of the world, we'll put you to the Amstar desk and we'll get you a good price. If you want to go snorkeling, if you want to go to a cenote, we take care of all that, making sure you get the right introductions down there. But we do have a side excursion for this trip. It's optional if you'd like to go. I've been to this place. It's absolutely fascinating. It's called Isla, which means island, and it's H-O-L-B-O-X. It looks like whole box. H is silent. It's pronounced Olbosh, and it is an island off the coast of the Yucatan, much like Isla Mujeres, but that has become very, very touristy. Tell the folks about the excursion, if you would, Warren.
1: Oh, okay. Pick up at the hotel, take you to the ferry port, which is about an hour and a half north of the hotel, right on the peninsula of Cancun, and then a ferry across. And then once you're there, just a tour around. And most of it is what they have people do. There are no cars on the island. It's all done by golf carts.
0: Yeah, no motorized vehicles on Olbosh.
1: Rent a golf cart if they want, or they'll just wander the island. And then we'll bring them back that evening. And the program we're looking at even includes a dinner while they're there. So it's something that'll be offered. Because the transportation and the ferry and everything is fairly limited in size, it'll be a first come, first serve. We may only be able to take a dozen or so going. But for those who want to experience it, we will sign them up.
0: Absolutely. It's going to be, folks, it's going to be a great trip. And by the way, yes, and I mean it this time. This is my hold on. This is my last time of taking baseball equipment for the kids. And so I've already made contact with my contact down there. We're going to go to an area called Tekax, T-E-K-A-X. And you're not going. The group doesn't go. But I will go. But if you happen to have any baseball equipment, I'll go down there. I'll meet my friends in Valladolid, and we will go down and get baseball programs started in a long time Mayan village. So, Warren, and let me just tell you this list. If this doesn't fire you up, Warren and his lady friend have never they are going with us, and those will be two seats on our transfer to the ferry and to the island. So if that doesn't tell you something, if that doesn't make you want to go, Warren, I don't know what it is. But I knew that if I worked with you long enough, I would find some place in the world that I had been that you had not.
1: Yeah. There aren't many of them.
0: Yeah. All right. How many have you been to all seven continents?
1: The only one I have not actually put foot on is Antarctica. I've been close, sailed around the tip of South America, but have not actually stepped on Antarctica. But everywhere else in the world, I've been around the world, literally around the world, four different times, and visited over 100 countries around the world.
0: Now, next Saturday, folks, in my newsletter, the information when we do a show at Louis Pizza, I will have a newsletter with the information. I will have a separate flyer. But, Warren, we haven't talked. Yeah. We're talking live on the air. Yeah. You say it's going pretty well, huh? I noticed that there's a number of early bookings.
1: I spent the morning putting a number of people, there were listeners who've gone before, under deposit already. So
0: All right, terrific.
1: It's getting started very nicely.
0: It's going to be a great trip. How many people, folks? I'd say 30, 35, 40. It's a nice size group, very manageable. Everybody will know everybody. It's on my website at MikeBoyle.com. Warren, thanks an awful lot. I sure appreciate it. Let's go ahead and take a break. I'm Mike Boyle, and this is The Restaurant Show.

The Restaurant Show has a new travel segment. Road trips to enjoy the beauty of Colorado. Maybe a day trip to enjoy a nice restaurant. Maybe 2 or 3 days for a mountain getaway.

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2: 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Breakfast is coming to Parker. So there's a lot of stuff going on. They've come up with a lower price menu. They've always had the senior menu. They've always had the early bird menu. But they've come up with a special lunch menu. So if you haven't been to a Black Eyed Pea in a while, you might want to stop by, because it's the food that America eats. They've got a full service bar. You can wash it down with a nice martini or a cold beer. But stop by the Black Eyed Pea 7 days a week, all up and down the front.

I want to thank Warren Erbson, pardon me, for weighing in on the Mexico trip. It is going to be a wonderful, wonderful time. You know, one of the other things I did this week is I went to a restaurant in what's called the Big Red F restaurant group, okay? That is a guy named David Query. He is out of Boulder. He's got 13 restaurants, started in 1994. And if you're saying, what does Boulder have to do with us? Jack's Fish House down on Tejon is one of the 13 restaurants. He took over the spot. Old timers remember it used to be the Ritz and the restaurant concept group. And then it became El Vecino. And he took it over and opened up Jack's Seafood House. He's almost like Parabaccini's over in old Colorado City. Every time there's a best of, when it comes to Italian food, Franco gets it for Parabaccini. And when it comes to oysters, even though there's a lot of places that do oysters and do them well, David Query with Jack's typically gets the best of award. But he's got some other concepts. And one of them is called The Post, P-O-S-T. And it's because it actually started in Lafayette, Colorado, in the old VFW hall. So the VFW Post, number whatever. So he took it over, and he added a brewery to it. And it's known for fried chicken. And as far as I know, the closest location to those of us in Colorado Springs would be on South Broadway near Hampton in the town of Inglewood. So not particularly convenient, but he puts out some beers because he's got the brewery in the Lafayette location. And I'll just tell you that I don't know if they are available at Jack's. Get by and try the oysters. Teresa Farney, food editor of the Colorado Springs Gazette, said that his presentation of oysters was so good, so well developed, they were so fresh, that that's one of the things that really carried that restaurant on Tejon through the shutdown. She said she and her husband, Jerry, they used to get them all the time, whatever all the time means, once a week, once a month, whatever. But really

0: really, really enjoyed them. But if they have some of the beers that they make, and I haven't, I know David, I've had him on the air, but I haven't been to a Jack's restaurant in a while. So whether or not they use their locations to sell their beer, it certainly makes sense to me, depending on how much they can produce, how much they can put out. Because seriously, I mean, if you own a restaurant, would you rather have somebody drinking the beer that you brewed or the beer that somebody else brewed? You'd rather have the money from your beer. All right. So anyway, if you happen to be heading to Jack's Fish House in downtown anytime soon, check and see. Today's the Freedom Festival at the Douglas County Fairgrounds. He's got one called the Cowboy Lager. He's got one that is a Mexican lager, and I looked it up. A Mexican lager, I always kind of thought that a Mexican lager meant that maybe it had a taste of lime, because you've seen the ads where you have the Corona bottle and there's a lime sitting in it. I don't need that for my beer, but some people like it. Some people choose to participate. So anyway, I got one of the Mexican lagers, and it just talks about the ingredients and so forth. It was really, really a good beer, and their cans are 16-ounce cans. So a little more than the 12, a little less than having two beers, takes a little bit of the edge off. But if you happen to be going to any of the big Red F group, I don't know where the name comes from. I'm sure that David told me that when we talked. But they're very well known. He and his wife operate the company. They've been asked by the mayor of Denver to consult on what he can do to help make the restaurant industry thrive more in downtown Denver. But anyway, that was something else I did this week. Something else I did. Consider this kind of a PSA. I get a massage, and I typically try to do it about every 3 weeks. A deep tissue body massage. I'm not talking about the massage you wanted to get overseas, guys, when you were in the military. You wanted a happy ending. I'm talking about a massage, a deep tissue release, some of those toxins, release some of those tensions. I go to a place called Relaxing Corner in Lone Tree, and I just think that, and yeah, you go to Mexico and you can get one on the beach for $25, and she rubs a bunch of oil on your back and talks dirty to you. But I'm talking about a real massage. I just believe in them. I think that they really, really, and it's about an hour, hour and a half. You can tell them how hard you want a massage, but think about it, because as we're, getting older and want to figure out ways to get as much mileage out of these broken down old bodies as we can. Anyway, I just wanted to share that with you. Relaxing Corner. I don't believe they have any in Colorado Springs. All right, maybe I'll check it out for you. No English spoken, always Chinese people, so nice and quiet. All right, let's take a break for news. We got another hour of the Restaurant Show coming up.
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3: On today, confirming that it launched an attack targeting U.S. assets in the region, and shortly after, Bahrain confirmed that it came under fire from Iranian drone strikes, saying that that is a violation of the country's sovereignty and that Tehran is trying to undermine the ongoing peace efforts.
2: Fox's Jeff Paul in Tel Aviv, a new note claiming to know the ID of two kidnappers connected to the Nancy Guthrie disappearance.
4: TMZ is receiving yet another email from a person claiming to know the identities of Nancy's two kidnappers and promising video proof in exchange for one Bitcoin.
2: Fox's Jan Lee Painter, Nancy Guthrie, of course, the mother of NBC's Savannah Guthrie. 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
5: From the Weather Center this afternoon, expect winds to roar at times as sunshine mixes with a few clouds. Gusty winds, low humidity, and dry brush will increase the risk of wildfires. The high will reach 92. Tonight will bring windy conditions in the evening, followed by clear skies and a moonlit night with a low of 60. Tomorrow will be sunny, windy, and very warm with a high of 92. On Monday, anticipate stiff winds accompanying plenty of sunshine with a high of 87. I'm AccuWeather meteorologist Joe Lundberg for AM 1460 and FM 101.1, The Answer.
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8: Larry Elder here. For 250 years, Americans have believed in one powerful idea, that we were meant to live free. 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
12: 40 years in and around the restaurant industry. He's been an owner and an operator. He's a member of the Colorado Restaurant Hall of Fame. 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

0: Live, I'm Mike Boyle, and we are back for the restaurant show, where we talk about restaurants, travel, movies, books, sports, or whatever I feel like talking about, whatever I feel, what I feel like talking about. You know what? The news out of Iran. I will tell you this. We remember 1979, the embassy. We remember this, the Marine barracks in Beirut. We remember this. We remember that. We remember this. I'll tell you what. My personal opinion is I'm so tired of those people that I think what we ought to do personally, if Donald Trump calls me, I'm going to say, you know what? You kill every single person in that leadership chain until it gets down to the guy where you got to make a peace deal with the guy driving an Uber in Tehran. That would be my personal opinion. I am so tired of those people. And as long as there's one of them that can continue to fire off those rockets and drones and everything else, they are going to be a problem. And I'll tell you what, I wouldn't trust them as far as I could spit a dead rat. If they made a peace deal, if you think they're going to honor it, you still believe in Santa Claus. You still believe in the Easter Bunny, the Tooth Fairy. All right, got that off my chest. All right, don't forget today, the Rocky Mountain Freedom Festival up at Douglas County Fair. I'll be heading up there at about 1:15 as soon as they get off the air here. And I will be there doing my show from 3 to 5. Come on by. I would love to see you. One of the other things I did this week is I went to Pizza Ranch. We had a wonderful listener call in last week and kind of give a little bit of a summary of her visit to it. It started in Hull, Iowa, 1981. They now have 215 restaurants. Yes, it is a franchise. I met Tim. Tim Keeley. I'm trying to eat while I'm talking. I shouldn't do that. Tim Keeley, he and his wife, spent years in the insurance business and stumbled on one of the road trips, Pizza Ranch, and weren't ready to retire. You know, you spend 30, 40 years in the insurance business, so what are you, 60 years old, 62, whatever. Decided, so they opened up Pizza Ranch. They took over a spot. It's set back from Academy. It's west of Academy. And it is south of Austin Bluffs. You know, there's a Me Mexico, and then on the on Austin Bluffs, there's Doug's Diner. Around back, it used to be a church, so it's a big spot. And it used to be a bingo parlor. So all you bingo folks, you probably remember it. But they went in there. They did an extensive remodel. It's a pizza buffet. And I had three different types of pizzas. I'm going to work backwards. I had a dessert. I had a pepperoni, because pepperoni to me is what America eats. And so you can kind of use that as a barometer. But then they had a green chili chicken pizza. Man, it just reminds me that every once in a while, I need to branch out a little bit, because it was really, really good. And they have fried chicken on the buffet, and it's almost more of a, it's not a Chuck E. Cheese pizza place, because Chuck E. Cheese is a little bit, can we all agree? I mean, we've all been there, we've all taken the kids. Chuck E. Cheese is a little out of control. They do have some games. They've got a couple of big party rooms. If you've got a team or a school or a civic group and you want to have a function there, I believe he said they have two rooms that seat about 20 people. But anyway, Tim was just the nicest, most personable guy. And so I brought home, in addition to trying the pizza, I brought home their fried chicken. And it was very good. I really liked fried chicken, and I'm not going to get all hung up on exclusivity. Is it the best fried chicken you've ever had? It was good fried chicken. All fried chicken is really, really good. And I told you I brought it home. It reheated well. And I mentioned in the first hour, maybe you heard it, I had some of that Steve Knatzer from the Airplane Restaurant. I had some of his hot sauce, and I put it on there. And it was really, really good. They've got a lot of games in there, but it's not, you know, in Chuck E. Cheese, I mean, you can hardly hear yourself think. But so they're kind of over there. But get on over there. Say hello to Tim and his wife. Nice, nice people. It's a very faith-based company. They've even got on the wall, they've got a sign from Corinthians. Let me see. Eat or drink or whatever you do, and do it all for the glory of God. Isn't that very nice? All right,
1: hey,
0: it's on a pizza.
1: Mike Boyle, and I want to tell you about the Airplane Restaurant, 1665 North Newport, down near Powers and Fountain. You want to know something? This is a world-famous restaurant. Steve Knatzer, the owner, longtime restaurateur, has had the airplane for over 20 years. 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But you want to know something else? Not only is it an aviation museum, but they've got good food. The Airplane Restaurant is open 7 days a week, serving lunch and dinner. Maybe you want to go casual. You just want a sandwich, a salad, a burger. You can do that. But if you want to step it up, you can do steaks, chicken, seafood items at dinner. If you want to sit in the airplane, you can do that. Bring the kids. It is really well known for tours, for kids, for schools. It's called the Airplane Restaurant. Over 20 years. Check it out. 1665 North Newport, and tell them you heard about it from Mike Boyle on The Restaurant Show.
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5: 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Due to ongoing uncertainty surrounding overseas travel conditions and future international travel considerations, the Italy Unfiltered Tour has been canceled. 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We understand this may be disappointing and appreciate your interest and participation. 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

0: All right, 13 minutes after 12 o'clock, I'm Mike Boyle. This is the Restaurant Show. In the next segment, not right now, but the next segment, we're going to play General Mike Gould, Air Force retired three-star general, talk a little bit about the TAPS benefit. Next Saturday is Louis. 2 weeks from today is the TAPS benefit at the Norris Penrose Center. Today is the Freedom Festival, rodeo and music and all that type of stuff. So, you know what, James, let's go with Cowboy's Hat. I have not heard this song, but let's just play a little bit of it for the people to get them in the mood to drive up to Castle Rock.
1: And a real special lady gave me this here hat pin, but I don't know if I'll ever see her again.

0: All right, yeah, there's going to be a... I don't know how long the rodeo is going on. I don't know the exact calendar, but it should be a fun day if you'd like to join up. I'll be broadcasting 3 o'clock until 5 o'clock from the event. Something else I wanted to mention. We just did a spot for Magnum Shooting Center. And on August 1st, Colorado is going to do everything they can legislatively to block your access to guns, to get them, to maintain them, to reach them easy, to buy, purchase them legally and easily. So my advice would be, I know some of you have a gun collection that you could invade a small third world country. Fine. But you know what? If you want something, I would suggest you get out there and give some serious thought to picking maybe up another weapon if you'd like to do that, or if you just want to do it before you have to go through some of the other challenges, you might want to do that. All right, something else I want to talk about is the new restaurant called Barry's Basket Cafe. It's at 4925 Academy Boulevard. It is breakfast, lunch, and dinner. I stopped in this week. It is the old Red Lobster, and it is beautiful. They spent, Dimitri Karras, K-A-R-R-A-S. He's a Greek guy. And you know what? I just got done doing the Greek festival. I'm going to introduce him to Jake Tapakis over at the Jake and Telly's Greek Taverna over 2616 West Colorado Avenue. Jake is very involved in the Greek Orthodox Church, and I know in August, I believe, there is a Greek festival. It's nowhere near the size of Denver's. It's Denver's 60th annual. It's one of the two or three or four largest in the country. It is a blast. I'm telling you what, I had a great time. Didn't get to eat anything because it was so popular. I had to stop at McDonald's on the way home. The gyros and the Jimmy Lombardis and his lamb and stuff like that. So anyway, but I didn't know this. I just heard about the Barry's Basket Cafe. So I stopped in, and I like it, just like the Pizza Ranch. I like it when, you know, you tell the hostess, you tell whoever greets you, you know, "Hi, I'm Mike Boyle. I do the restaurant show. I'd love to chat with the owner about this place." And both Tim at the Pizza Ranch and Dimitri at the Barry's Basket came right out. We had a nice chat. They're greeting and seating. They're talking to people. They're checking the buffet line at the Pizza Ranch. They're checking the plates as they come out of the kitchen at the Barry's Basket. I will tell you this. There's something about the Greeks that I deal with. There's Greek Town in Detroit. There's Greek Town on Colfax in Denver. They really seem to do. And you say, "Well, Mike, don't some Irish people and don't some Mexican people and don't some Italian people do a good job with the restaurant business?" Yeah, but I'm telling you what, some of these people really, really do a good job. Now, I saw I posted a picture of a dolmades. Dolmades are a leaf that wraps around rice, and it's an appetizer. I like them with some meat in them. You can get beef or you can get lamb in them at Barry's Basket. And they were really, really very good. So I posted a picture of the owner bringing me the plate. And somebody said, "You know, I've been there and the menu is too big and it's too big to execute." Well, that's nonsense. I don't even know why you would post that. And you say, "Well, Mike, why do you even mention it?" Because when you think of what's one of the largest menus you've ever seen, ever thought about? Cheesecake Factory, right? I mean, it's got to be what, 15 pages? This is an extensive menu. And if you're going to do breakfast, lunch, and dinner, and you know some places, you know what they do? They say, "Well, we're serving breakfast till 10, and then we don't serve anything until 11 when we start lunch, because we've got to change over the line and all that type of stuff." That's nonsense. So he told me you can get anything you want at any time. We're going to talk with... we're going to talk about the TAPS benefit coming up 2 weeks from today. But when we get back, I'm going to share this with you. Eggs, homemade biscuits and gravy, steak and eggs, Benedict's, home-style oatmeal, skillets, waffles, omelets, scramblers, crepes, pancakes, French toast, and breakfast combos. Okay, that is the breakfast menu. And then, oh, and don't forget to think about lox as well. Then you get into appetizers, flatbread pizzas, salads, wraps, burgers, sandwiches, dinner entrees, beef, pork, poultry, pasta, Greek-inspired. You know what? I really wanted to have, but I already had lunch, so I wound up getting the Dolmades. I'm going to go back and get myself a gyros because I love a good gyros plate. I'll tell you what, let's talk with Mike Gould about the TAPS event coming up 2 weeks from today. And when we come back, I'll go over more of the Barry's Basket menu. All right, I'm Mike Boyle. This is The Restaurant Show. Hey everybody, it's Mike, and you know I like pastries. Do you like pastries? Doesn't everybody like pastries? Nice cakes and tarts and chocolate eclairs. Well, where better to get them than Bonsire's Dutch Bakery over at 610 East Fillmore, just a little bit east of Nevada. Over 20 years ago, Stephen Bonsire, fifth generation Dutch baker, started a store over on the west side. He had to expand a little bit, so we got a chance to get that building at 610 East Fillmore, and boy, they are rocking. And it doesn't matter whether it's cakes, pies, doesn't matter whether it's some wonderful breads. He's got great pastries, like I said, tarts, chocolate eclairs. The chocolate eclairs are absolutely fabulous. And if you've ever been to the Netherlands, if you've ever been to Holland, maybe you like things like stroopwafels. He's got a little store there, and you can get some original Dutch pastries as well. Bonsire's Dutch Bakery is open 6 days a week, Monday through Saturday. They are closed on Sunday, but stop by and get some pastries, and you'll be happy. They'll be happy to see you, and tell them you heard about it from Mike Boyle on The Restaurant Show.
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3: 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And when you visit, say hello to Jose and Mimi and tell them you heard about Trestle's on The Restaurant Show. Let's get a
0: little All right, 24 minutes after 10 o'clock. Happy to have you aboard. Let's talk with Lieutenant General retired Mike Gould, United States Air Force. And we're going to talk a little bit about an event coming up on July 11th. It's the Nashville Songwriters Benefit for TAPS, Tragedy Assistance Program for Survivors. If you've listened to my show with any frequency, any regularity, you know that I've been promoting this organization for years. Let's get him on. Let's get his thoughts about what's coming up on July 11th. Mike, welcome to the show. Thank you so much for taking the time, sir.
4: You bet, Mike. Thank you for having me on and for all your support of TAPS.
0: You know what? why don't, and General Gould is the Colorado chairman, and this is a fun event. I've said this on the air many, many times. You've met Bonnie Carroll, the lady that organized the organization back in 1993. You've met Tom Tarver, who's kind of the event coordinator. Both very wonderful, dedicated people. But Mike, you know, when you hear about veterans organizations, you cannot turn on your television without Wounded Warrior, without Tunnel to Towers. There's many, many, many organizations out there doing good stuff for veterans. Why did you select TAPS to get involved with? I can share my reasons with you, but first I'd like to hear yours.
4: Well, yeah, that's really important for Paula and me. We were introduced to Bonnie and her team in TAPS in 2013. I had just retired from the Air Force as superintendent at the Air Force Academy. And over the course of my 38-year career and Paula's 30-year career, we lost a lot of friends, military members who passed on. And up until that time, I wasn't aware of what TAPS did. But the thing they do that's so special is they help family members of fallen soldiers, sailors, airmen, Marines, guardians. They help them overcome the grief that goes along with losing a parent. And a lot of it is done with peer-to-peer counseling. They have good grief camps for the kids at neat locations out in the mountains. And it's just a way to help youngsters and spouses actually recover and get back to a normal life, realizing that others have experienced similar losses, and they help each other, and it's just a fantastic organization.
0: One of the things that I like about it is that there's the focus on the living. These are supporting the family members who have been left behind after the loss of a military service member. And I think that we can focus on the needs of disabled veterans. We can focus on the needs that veterans have after they retire or after they discharge out. But I think that one of the things that I really like is about the family aspect. And one of the things, listeners, that you might not be aware of is because you don't see, they're very involved, they're very civic. A couple of years ago, they were featured at the Major League All-Star Game. But TAPS, you don't see a lot of media advertising. You don't see a lot of big-time stars, other than General Gould and Tom Tarver and Mike Boyle, promoting this. A little sarcasm there, General Gould. But I think that one of the things that needs to be mentioned is how much of every single dollar they generate, they take in, goes right to the causes and families and activities that they present.
4: You're exactly right, Mike. TAPS has the top rating on Charity Navigator. They receive no government money, no grants. Everything they do in their budget is generated from fundraisers. And you'd be surprised. The chairman of the Joint Chiefs of Staff and the senior leaders in Washington, military leaders, are very aware of TAPS. They hold a big gala there every year. And then we have events around the country like the Celebrity Classic we do here in Colorado Springs to help contribute to that. And really our event it's at the Norris Penrose Event Center on 11 July, 4 in the afternoon till 8:30 in the evening. It doesn't go late, but it's one of the most, one of the really, really fun and entertaining events. And it's all about raising money for TAPS. But the singer-songwriters come in and they tell the story about how they came up with songs back in Nashville. And you sometimes don't recognize the name of these songwriters, but then they break into they just jam together and play the song. And you go, whoa, I've heard that before. And then, of course, Ned Ledoux is our headliner this year, and he's a star in his own right. We just really encourage your listeners to come out and check this out. You'll fall in love with TAPS, with the cause, for sure. You'll get to meet some families who have benefited from it. And most importantly, along with that, with your gift, you'll be entertained with a really, really fun night around some great people.
0: General Gould, I always talk about how there is nothing, the good Lord doesn't mind you getting a little bit of enjoyment if you're doing something for the right reason. And when you go to these events, they are so upbeat. The Taps families, they will be wearing Taps t-shirts, but they're so appreciative. They're so thankful. And some of their stories are moving beyond belief. I just find it a very uplifting event. So if you're going to write a check, you know what? Not only are you going to get a wonderful evening from 4 o'clock until 8:30, I bet you there's a lot of people listening, General Gould, that like those hours. I know I do. Because if you want to, you can be home in bed by 10 o'clock. But, folks, you're going to get a prime rib dinner cooked by the Coors Cowboys out of Amarillo, Texas. They bring about a caravan of about 40 vehicles up and cook fresh racks of prime rib. You'll get a salad, prime rib, a nice baked potato, a nice dessert. There'll be a bar available to you. There is a silent auction and an active auction. And like General Gould said, there'll be a lot of entertainment. I was a big fan of Ned Ledoux's dad, Chris Ledoux. That's how far back I go with the Ledoux family. And Mike's exactly right. When he starts singing some of his songs, you're going to say, oh, yeah, I like that. Now, let me ask you this, General Gould. Did Taps and the Nashville Songwriters Benefit, did that bring you to country music, or were you already a fan? I remember when I was in overseas, we used to have the 1605 to Nashville on the AFN, the Armed Forces Network. I don't know if you remember that, but boy, that was good country music when you were away from home, and it just kind of helped you enjoy your service. Were you a country music fan? Are you a country music fan?
4: You know, I really wasn't until I got involved with Taps, but we certainly are now. We've met so many of these songwriters from Nashville who come in and they dedicate their time to do this. They believe in the cause, and they're just good-hearted patriots, and that's one of the reasons we've really taken to country music since then.
0: All right, so the auction, if you'd like to join us, folks, you can go to taps.org. And if you just do a slash, you can go to Colorado, you can go to the benefit. But General Gould, thank you so much, because I think that with Bonnie Carroll's founding of the organization and organizational skills, and with people like you, the people are very aware, people in the service, especially at the higher echelons, are very aware. Some of the stories that you'll hear, General Gould, are absolutely amazing. I've told this one. I do the Christmas party. I did Christmas toy drive for years in Colorado Springs for Taps. And then when the shutdown came, I said, you know what? We're not going to get rid of the Christmas party. We're going to go with gift certificates. And we'd get thousands of dollars so that instead of trying to match a toy with a child, their gender, their age, whatever, you'd get a gift certificate so the child and the parent could then use it anywhere they wanted and they could get what they needed. Maybe they didn't need a toy. Maybe they needed clothing. Maybe they needed some school supplies, something like that. But it went tremendously well. But I remember one story of a lady that was German, and she met her husband when he was overseas, and they decided to stick around, get together, and they said, you know what, we're not going to have children because of deployments and moving around and so forth and so on. After 10 years, they said, well, you know what, we're missing out. Let's have a child. She became pregnant. He was deployed, killed in action, and that child was born and has never known her father, but Taps has always been there for that child and her mother. That's just one story, General Gould.
4: There are so many stories like that, Mike. And Bonnie Carroll, in her own right, the founder of CAPS and still president and chairman, she lost her husband, who was a brigadier general in the Alaska Guard. And he was killed in a plane crash. And Bonnie had young kids, and it came time to move off the base and back down to the lower 48. And it was really hard for Bonnie to help her kids adjust. And she thought, you know, if it's like this for me,
5: the spouse of a senior officer, I wonder what it's like for the young soldiers, sailors, airmen, Marines. And out of that kindness in her heart, she started TAPS, and it's been going for 30-plus years. And your support, especially the story you told there about over COVID and getting gift cards for the kids, it means so much. And this event we're going to have on 11 July, I promise, will make everybody there feel important and feel like their gift is meaningful.
0: I couldn't have said it better myself. Lieutenant General Mike Gould, thank you very much. Thank you for your service. Thanks for your commitment to TAPS. We're going to go ahead and take a break. I'm Mike Boyle, and this is The Restaurant Show.
6: I love pizza. Everybody loves pizza. It's American food. And those folks in Chicago, boy, they think they know a lot about pizza. Well, we've got Billy's Old World Pizza over at 8th and Cimarron. You know what? Jim Hendershot owns it. He's an old Chicago boy. He's a Cubs fan. He's a Bears fan. But he makes the Chicago-style pizza, the thin crust where you put the toppings on, and then you layer it with the cheese. It soaks those flavors in. But he also does that Chicago deep dish pizza. Weighs about 7-8 pounds, sells a bunch of them. You know what? He makes his own sausage. He's got an Italian sausage, an Italian beef sandwich. And you know what else? He has started the lunch buffet, and they have started opening on Sunday. For years, it was Tuesday through Saturday. Now he's open on Sunday, and yes, they have the lunch buffet back. It's called Billy's Old World Pizza, 8th and Cimarron. Give him a call at 719-630-3400 and tell him you heard about it from Mike Boyle on The Restaurant Show.
7: 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They were written for you. 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
0: All right, 12:38. I'm Mike Boyle here on the Restaurant Show. Got about 22 minutes with you as we take you on up until 1 o'clock. Then I'm going to head over to the Freedom Festival over at the Douglas County Fairgrounds. So it's a beautiful day to get out. If you'd like to drive on up, they would love to see you. We would love to see you. Rodeos and music and food trucks and beer gardens and bounce houses for the kids and speeches about politics and big shots coming around to visit with you. So it's been a wonderful event so far. Started at 10 o'clock yesterday morning, and it will go through close of this evening. All right, so if you'd like to join us, we've been playing some country music, rodeo music. I don't know, this isn't really a rodeo song, but I just think it's a beautiful, beautiful, I love country music. I don't make any bones about it. Matter of fact, when I needed some road music for that recent trip I took down to Columbus, New Mexico, and into Mexico, and for a trip I took out to California, I asked James to put together, I gave him a list of songs, and out of the 100 songs I gave him, James, what would you say? Probably 50%, maybe even two-thirds are country songs. What do you think?
13: Yeah, probably 60-70%.
0: Yeah, yeah. So I just like country music. So here's one of them that's on the tape, and let's play a little Deanna Carter for you. Get you in the mood for coming up to the festival.

0: All right, the story of a young lady and 17 years old working on a ranch and meeting a young man and a little bit of strawberry wine. Yeah, they were underage, a little bit of strawberry wine and lost her honor underneath the beautiful July moon. And I'm sure that some of you out there saved it for your wedding night. I'm sure that some of you lost your honor under a nice July moon. All right. So anyway, I want to get back to, and by the way, I want to put in a plug for Pizza Ranch, which I talked about earlier, and Barry's Basket Cafe, which took over the Red Lobster spot on North Academy. They are both Pepsi houses. So folks in Pepsi doing a great job of getting on top of these things. So let me get into this menu. So what I did was I walked in and I looked at the menu, and it's a little overwhelming. It really is. So then I walked over to the Delfield unit, which is a display case, and I told the hostess, I said, I'll take a piece of that cheesecake. I like the original cheesecake. I don't need raspberry cheesecake. I don't need chocolate cheesecake. I like, so anyway, it just looked so good. You could tell it was so moist. So I got that, cost me about 10 bucks, got it to go. And then I saw a guy that I thought was the owner, because I've done this a long time. You can kind of tell who's who. And I said, is that the owner? Would you tell him? Here's my card. Would you tell him? And he came right over and we had a nice chat. So he said, I want you to try the food. Well, I really wanted to try a gyros because he is Greek, very much a part of the Greek community in Chicago where he came from, wants to get himself immersed into the Greek community in Colorado Springs. So I told him I'd introduce him to Jake Topakis over at the Jake and Telly's Greek Taverna in Old Colorado City. So he said, "Well, how about if you're not, how about Domates?" And my first question to him was, "Do they have meat in them? Because if you're just going to have a leaf wrapped around rice, sure there's some spices and sure there's some flavorings, but I just thought it could be a little bit boring." And he said, no, we can have beef or we can have lamb. So I said, I am going to bring those out for it. Brought it out, had a nice lemon sauce, very, very good, very, very filling. And why can't I find it here on the map? The reason I probably can't find it on the map is because the menu is so darn extensive. Where do you suppose that would be? I'm looking under eggs. I'm looking under Benedict. I'm looking under, well, anyway, just take my word for it that they were very, very good. And I'm going to go back and get a gyros because the gyros at the Purple Onion on Academy, a little bit farther south, kind of down around, a little bit south of Maislin, there's a bar, and it's called the Purple Onion. And I got a call from the owner one day inviting me down, and I went down, and it was, you don't need to be Greek to make a gyros. You just need a recipe. But, I just have always found that there's just a little bit more love put into them when they are made by somebody from the Greek community. So I wanted to get one, but the Purple Onion has a great one, so I wanted to kind of compare it with that. But I wound up with the Domates, and they were excellent. So they've got a full service liquor license. They've done an extensive remodel. It's much lighter, much more welcoming. You know, the Red Lobsters, most of them were built, most of them open, when it was a lot of dark woods and dark colors. You're just going to find, and you know, I'll tell you something else I noticed, that the ladies that were leaving were absolutely raving about the place. They really liked the, so ladies, maybe you're having a day out, maybe you have a group, Red Hats or whatever, you get together, you might want to check with Dimitri. When you talk to Dimitri at the Barry's Basket Cafe. Tell him you heard about it from Mike Boyle on the restaurant show. Who knows? He wants to work with us, so maybe we'll be able to pull off an event there. All right, so, like I said, homemade biscuit and gravy, steak and eggs. That's fairly straightforward choice. Ribeye steak. You can get that with two eggs, any style. He's got the classic Benedict, the Irish Benedict, Florentine, the veggie Benedict, the chorizo Benedict. I mean, it's a wild menu. Waffles. You can get a waffle flight. You can get Belgian waffles, Nutella waffles, oatmeal, skillets, omelets. He's got all the usual suspects. You know, you can build your own, but he's got the Florentine, the ham and cheese, the European, the avocado and bacon. I really like avocado and bacon dishes. You know, I might have to go back and try that. Maybe I'll get that instead of the gyros. $17.99 for the avocado and bacon omelet, scramblers. And he's already told me that he has a location in Topeka, Kansas that he is opening, and he's looking for other spots in Colorado Springs where he can, he's got a couple of other concepts in mind. I mean, you can tell the guy has done well. I don't know what he did in Chicago, but he must have done it pretty well because there's obviously some money. All right, he's got crepes, then pancakes, French toast, breakfast combos. You can get a, well, he's just got all different types of congo. For appetizers, fried pickle chips, onion rings, mozzarella sticks, mac and cheese bites, spinach artichoke dip, nacho platter. I mean, I'm telling you, I'm just laughing because this menu is crazy. I mean, if I was a guy in the kitchen, obviously they have stations, but if you're the kitchen manager, just trying to remember to order all of this stuff. They've got corned beef hash. They've got sides like Canadian bacon, giant cinnamon roll for $9.99, lox, flatbread pizzas, soup and salads. They've got a half salad, half sandwich, half soup, half sandwich. And then into wraps, and finally burgers, sandwiches for dinner. You can get for dinner, you can get chicken tenders, you can get the roast chicken dinner, beef. He's got meatloaf for those of you that like meatloaf. A lot of people out there enjoy the meatloaf. Ribeye steak, steak fajitas, pork dishes, pasta dishes, blackened chicken and shrimp jambalaya pasta. Doesn't that sound pretty darn good? Greek inspired. Okay, he's got a Saganaki platter, a Saganaki appetizer. I had never had that. I like Greek food. I've had a lot of Greek food, been to plenty of Greek restaurants. I know plenty of Greek restaurateurs. But I had never had Saganaki until I had it at the Greek festival in Denver here a couple weeks ago. It's really good. You know, who doesn't like cheese? And who doesn't like heated cheese and they set it on fire? You know what I'm talking about. For seafood, salmon broiled, maple pecan salmon, tilapia, beer battered cod, a fried shrimp dinner. They've got other sides. They've got a kids menu. And finally, on the last page, they list all of their lattes, iced lattes, cold brews, milkshakes, smoothies. Folks, if you cannot find something that you like at this place, I would say that you definitely fall into the hard to please category. All right, let's do this. Next World Cup game for the U.S. comes up on Wednesday, July 1st. Let's take a break and come back and wrap up the restaurant show. Hey, buddy, it's Mike. And you know, about 10, 12, 15 years ago, Colorado Springs was a little short on barbecue. Next thing you know,
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If you do believe in the power of positive drinking, 1254, there is a beer garden at the Rocky Mountain Voice Freedom Festival today at the Douglas County Event Center. And if you'd like to head on over, by the way, it is a ticketed event. So go online or be prepared to purchase tickets when you arrive. Okay. Want to remind you, finally, next Saturday is, I'll be back tomorrow with another show, 10 o'clock until noon. But then next Saturday, we've got an event at Louis Pizza, all five locations. Yeah, we're going to do it on July 4th. Oh, Mike, everybody goes camping. Oh, stop it. Town's got 500,000 people. Not everybody goes camping. We're going to have a big crowd. We'll be at all five Louis locations with this special. I will be broadcasting from the store at 5420 Tutt Boulevard. Half price pizzas, breads, subs, pastas, Pepsi 2-liter bottles. And folks, it's a great, great deal. Save you a whole bunch of money. And, well, Mike, I'm going to go to a barbecue. Fine, then come on by and get a pizza, take it home, put it in the freezer, reheats really, really well. Then the following weekend, the 11th, will be the Rocky Mountain Festival for, not the festival today, but the Rocky Mountain Taps Festival for Taps benefit for families that have lost loved ones in service to the country. It'll be at the Norris Penrose Center. It really is a ball. And when you think about, you know, you might say, well, you know, tickets are $250. Well, but you know what? $250, $500 goes to a great cause, tax deductible, I guess. And also, you know, when you're talking about going out for a prime rib dinner and entertainment and a concert and all of that type of stuff, it really does come in pretty reasonably. Then on July 15th, that's a Wednesday, we have our next restaurant show book club, which is, you know, folks, it's not your mama's book club. It's not a bunch of little old ladies sitting around drinking coffee and eating cookies. We have authors, the biggest authors in the country, well-known people, or we have people like a local FBI agent who just wrote a book called The Devil I Knew about his work with serial killers, a serial killer in particular, who is right now a resident down in Florence, I believe. And then we've got a couple ladies that wrote a nice novel, kind of steamy, kind of, the ladies kind of got into it a little bit, about Las Vegas. So the book club is open to everybody. You come on up. We have a private room at the View House in Centennial. And we have plenty of people from Colorado Springs. We have plenty of people from up north around Thornton. They all meet in the middle. And it's a great, great time. And I hope that you can make it on July 15th. Go to my website because it's got the club coordinator contact there. And, you know, hopefully, you can just come and enjoy it. We just like to let the room, the View House people know how many people.

0: will be there. I stopped off at an IHOP this week. You know, I've worked with them in the Denver area, never in Colorado Springs. But I stopped off just to say hello to a couple of people. And, you know, they had a display at the front. And we had had them bring some stuff to the station in Denver for the morning shows in the past. But, you know, they had a display for their catering. And, you know, I'm just going to tell you something. They've got 2,000 restaurants. They've been doing this for a long time. But if you've got, you know, maybe you've got a sales meeting at 7 o'clock in the morning. Maybe you have some office get together at 7:30, 8 o'clock, 8:30 in the morning, and you want to have it catered, and you want to have it catered reasonably. Those catering boxes look really good, and I'm looking at what they call griddle faves, some of their original meals, breakfast combos, burritos, and they can even do burger sandwiches and chicken if you want to have some of that stuff for breakfast. So anyway, I just thought I would give them a little bit of a plug. The menu looks good and the food really looks good. I think, you know, I know they're a chain, but it doesn't matter. They're locally owned and operated. They're a franchise operation. So kudos to the IHOP. So folks, that pretty much wraps it up for today. I'll be back tomorrow with another show from 10 o'clock until noon. I will be taking your calls tomorrow and your text messages because I like to give away a gift certificate on Sunday. Last week, we gave away a $50 gift certificate to Trestles, which is in Castle Pines North, easily reached. The week before that, Duke Steakhouse in Castle Pines. Not exactly sure what we're going to do tomorrow, but I'll have that figured out, and I'll tell you tomorrow at 10 o'clock. All right, the Oxon and the Zach Brown's Toes. I got my toes in the water, butt in the sand, not a worry in the world, a cold beer in my hand. That'll be me November 4th when I take a group of listeners to Mexico. That's on my website. We'd love to have you join us. Adios, vaya con Dios, goodbye. Go with God. Have a great rest of your day, everybody. I'll see you at the Freedom Festival or talk to you tomorrow at 10 o'clock with another edition of The Restaurant Show.
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3: News I'm Daria Alvinger. The Trump administration made cleaning up Washington, D.C. a priority, and Interior Secretary Doug Burgum says they're getting the job done.
4: President Trump, you know, said last year, we're going to make D.C. safe and beautiful, the greatest country in the world. We're going to have the most beautiful capital in the world. And look at the job that he's accomplished in the last year. I mean, 8,700 arrests, crime rates dropping like crazy in the city to the lowest levels since 1900 in some cases.
3: Burgum, speaking to Fox News, says they will continue to focus on combating crime and to restoring the nation's monuments. Former National Security Advisor John Bolton could get up to 5 years in prison and a $2.25 million fine. When he sentenced in October, he pleaded guilty yesterday to mishandling classified documents. 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
5: From the Weather Center, tonight expect windy conditions in the evening, giving way to clear skies and a bright moon. The temperature will drop to 60. Tomorrow will bring sunny skies, strong winds, and high temperatures. Be aware of gusty winds, low humidity, and dry brush, increasing the risk of wildfires. The high will reach 92. Tomorrow night, we'll see continued strong winds early on, followed by clear skies and a moonlit night with a low of 60. I'm AccuWeather meteorologist Jason Caterina for AM 1460 and FM 101.1, The Answer.
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16: Well, Richard, the first topic is something I probably talk about too much, but it's really critical in this market, is about why overpricing is a huge mistake, especially in a correcting real estate market. And then the next topic is about negotiating. So real estate agents don't really get training on negotiations. However, the public thinks that we know all about it. So we're going to talk about why many agents fail at negotiating for their clients. They probably don't even understand why. I was just talking to a seller this morning that told me some agent was, he's got cameras all around his house, and some agent was in there telling their buyer that their lifetime warranty metal roof was going to have to be replaced with the next hailstorm. So they don't know what they're talking about, but they try to sound like they know what they're talking about to make them look like experts. And unfortunately, some of the buyers believe them. Some of them hopefully take it with a grain of salt. The third topic is why some homes sell quickly and while others sit on the market for a long time. We'll deep dive into really what's the issue, not just condition, but pricing and marketing. It's everything put together. And last but not least, we're going to talk about selling a rental home and what you need to worry about when you sell a rental home, how you have to plan well ahead of when the lease is going to expire to give notice to your tenant is one of the key points you have to think about. They just changed the law recently where you have to give a minimum of 90 days notice if you plan to sell the house and not release it to that tenant. And most of the lawyers are saying give it 120 days and have lots of documentation. And as always, I love talking about my hot new listings. Richard?
15: So Barb, with the interest rates slowly increasing, many people are saying the buyers have got the advantage in a market like this one, but you're getting mixed signals from the so-called experts. Why is it important for home sellers to avoid overpricing in a market like this?
16: I honestly think in any type of market, overpricing is a mistake. And that's because what's changed in our world is that the buyers are very well educated about what's out there, what's available, probably more so than many agents. You know, when you think about what an agent does, okay, they meet with a buyer, they're asking them their budget, their criteria, what they want, where they want a house, but they can't possibly study every single demographic and every single price range. And they may not even study the one that their buyer is looking for. A lot of them are very reactive. And in fact, the whole MLS system made them that way. They set up this thing where you can set up an automatic search directly from the MLS, where you're supposedly getting really good data of most of the homes that are available. And it gets automatically fed directly to the buyer. Many times the agents aren't even seeing what listings that they're sending to the buyer. Buyers go, oh, get me in that one. I want to see that one. So they don't know anything about it. They don't research it many times until they go and show the house, and then they look into it finally. At that point, what's changed today is the buyers don't even want to spend their gas money going to look at homes that don't attract them to maybe making an offer. Years ago, when I first started, probably the average buyer I would work with would look at more than 40 homes, probably 40 to 60 homes was pretty common. Now it's only a handful because they've already done all the filtering based on the online presentation. They not only know that home, but they know all the homes around them, what's available, what they can get. They're taking a lot of things into consideration before they actually want to go look at a house. So it falls on the listing agent to create demand for homes, and it falls on the seller to make a decision about where they're going to price the home. And my experience has been that most sellers want the most money. And sometimes they decide on what the money amount that they want to get is based on how much money they want to take out of the house to do whatever they're doing next. And that's really a mistake. We'd love to give the sellers a $500,000, $1 million, whatever is appropriate for that price range. But at the end of the day, it's the buyer deciding to make an offer that's going to really drive how much money they put in their pocket. So it's absolutely critical that a seller makes those decisions. And it's very critical that that decision is made early on in the process, rather than following the market down. So what I see in the market going on right now is that we're sort of very gradually declining in price. And there's a lot of factors that are causing that. One of it has to do with the demand, right? And demand is very much related to interest rates. So the interest rates actually in the last probably month or so have gone back up. 30-year fixed conventional is almost 6.7%. VA and FHA, 6.25%. So we had it with a 5 in front of it not too long ago. But the problem is every time they tick the mortgage rates up, it takes away buying power from the buyers. They have to reduce their price range of where they're looking. That's why they're very, very price sensitive. That's why they're looking at everything around it. And that's why they really understand what's available in the market, because internet is so prevalent. They can really get anything they want right on their phone or at their fingertips of their laptop or iPad. And they recently did a survey for buyers to find out, are they actually planning to buy a house in 2026? Only a small percentage of them said yes. A larger percentage, almost 40%, said maybe if the prices go down. 5%, it says it depends if the mortgage rates drop enough. The biggest number there in that questionnaire was 44% said, no, we're not buying this year. Maybe next year if we see the economy improve, meaning affordability. People tend to raise their price in the spring. And we've actually been seeing that this year. We kind of see it every year. It almost looks like a sine wave where the prices tend to drop down over the winter time when fewer buyers are out there. And then they zoom back up going into the spring and the summer. But if you look at the comparison from last year to this year, the amount of average asking price for a home is down by 2 full percent. So the average price is in the fives. That means the prices have dropped about 10,000 from last year, if not a little bit more. The other problem we have is that people that bought back in 2021, 2020, when they were facing bidding wars, when mortgage rates were really, really low, like 2.5%, 3%, it was like free money. It was actually cheaper to buy a home than it was to rent with these low interest rates. And they were in a position where they could actually make a higher offer than what they planned to on a home if they were facing competition. So the people that bought homes during that time, that put no money down, like the many, many veterans we have in the area that bought homes with zero down, they're in trouble now if they have to sell. Typically, the military will get transferred every 3 to 5 years. So the growth businesses that we've been seeing lately are homes that are taken back in foreclosure. Usually there's some kind of disaster or family disaster that took place, death, divorce, craziness, I don't know. So those people, or the people that might still be on active duty, their home is not worth what they paid for it 3 or 4 years ago. They're very reluctant to rent, especially if they're moving somewhere else out of state and they have to deal with a rental property from far away. It's a lot of risk to do that. They know the house is going to take a hit because the tenants aren't going to take care of the home as well as you would as the owner. And they have the worry about, what if my tenant doesn't pay? Now I've got to pay for two households. So there's a lot of risk to that. So what's happening is we're seeing an increase in the number of foreclosures in the area, especially for VA loans. We're also seeing an increase in the number of short sales and also VA assumptions. Now, a short sale means that we're asking the lender to accept less than what's owed on the house. So if they bought in 2021, if they paid zero down, they probably owe very similar to what it might be worth right now. When you add in selling costs like that, they're upside down. The good news is, I heard through the grapevine that if you're a military member and you have to do a short sale, you don't have to miss a payment and drop a bomb on your credit. That has changed since during the meltdown. I think it's a good thing that that's going on, especially the folks that have security clearances and all that. They can't afford to trash their credit. One of the things we're going to talk about is basically how we get all that right in the next segment. My name is Barb Schlinker. I'm the broker owner of Your Home Sold Guaranteed Realty and the host of this show, Your Real Estate Voice, Richard.
15: So Barb, we're discussing where home prices are expected to go in 2026, remainder of the year. What are the predictions and how should our listeners be preparing?
16: Well, I really think that the price is probably going to stay pretty flat. That's what we've seen. We've seen, okay, it's relatively flat. It might have dropped down 1 or 2 percentage points. It's very sensitive to the interest rates right now. But at the end of the day, you got to look at the market where it is right now and get a plan based on its current condition, the current market condition, current similar sales, and strategize on how to capitalize as best you can on that market. So it takes good preparation, appropriate pricing, and hiring somebody that actually knows how to appropriately promote the home. And just so you know, not all homes are sold as beautiful houses ready to go. I just closed one this week that was one of those where they spent 6 months and a lot of money getting the house ready for sale. So we went on the market, they priced it right. We had multiple offers day one. This is right after the open house, and it sold for well over asking price very quickly with a cash buyer. So all the stars aligned, you did everything right, but not everybody has the time and resource to make their house perfect. So if you have a problem with something to fix, sometimes pricing will resolve it. But I will tell you now, buyers are pickier than ever. We just put one on the market that we priced it very realistically because it really didn't have any updating at all, like original carpet and just builder grade essentially. And everything was fine until we get the inspection objection. Now they're asking for new plumbing, new carpet, and fries with that too. So it's like, wait a minute, that we priced it low because we know it's not a remodeled, updated home. 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So I think a lot of that has to do with agent education, managing expectations with the buyer to get them to understand what the real market is. 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So if you are thinking of making a move, give us a call, 719-301-3900, or go to Barb Has the Buyer. 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
15: 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Barb, we're heading into that summer selling season. You're out there selling homes all of the time. What are you seeing in the market about negotiations and how can you help our listeners win when it comes to negotiating a price?
16: I think the public assumes that agents are well-trained on negotiating. And I can tell you for a fact, they're not. It's 1 month of school to be a real estate agent. And there's almost no training on the things that they expect us to know. The market, marketing, negotiating, handling objections, closing, and the process. A lot of them, they passed a test, they go hang a license with a broker, and they get treated just like I was treated. Go sell, figure it out. And I'm like, okay. So it hasn't changed much over the years. It's really unfortunate. But the public thinks that you know exactly what you're doing on the negotiating front. Like my favorite thing is to find a way to get multiple offers and then play one against the other and try to get the most money. It's interesting to hear what is said. Now, you have to assume that pretty much everywhere you're going, you're going to be on camera somewhere. One of my employees got a ticket driving the moving van. There's her face right there running a red light, and it comes to my office, thank you very much, with her face on it. There's cameras everywhere, and I think it's a really good idea for home sellers to put up cameras both inside and outside their home. Some of the stuff that's said is extraordinary. I was talking to a seller this morning about how shocked he was at what was said about the home, what was said about its value. They said something about, well, all that mulch in the yard, that's just going to blow away. And he's like, no, it doesn't blow away. He's lived in the house since it was new. Where is he coming up with this stuff? Why is he making up that stuff when he's showing it to a buyer? I said, I don't know. I think the agents are trying to position themselves as experts. I used to do that, but I would only talk about what I knew something about just because I'd been through a whole bunch of new construction walkthroughs where they explain the framing and how the furnace and the water heater work and stuff like that. But I wouldn't just make stuff up to sound like I'm an expert. Or they'll stand out on the deck and they'll see a little bit of peeling paint and go, oh, this thing won't be financed for VA. Yes, it will. It just needs to be repaired. And it doesn't say that the seller has to do it. It says they just have to notify you. So I don't think a lot of agents really understand or pay attention to what's in the contract very much. So at the end of the day, the reason why they make mistakes, I think they're trying to make themselves look good and establish their value because really it's part of the transaction paying their fee, but they don't know how to do it. So they just come up with stuff. And I got one on that same property just a few weeks ago. The agent took the time to take 87 pictures of the quality of the paint and asked for fresh paint within the offer. It wasn't even part of the inspection objection. Now, 87 pictures, I mean, that would take me at least an hour. It didn't work out for them. They didn't get the house. Somebody else did. If you price appropriately, that will put you in a position to win. As far as the buyer front, they have to be prepared to make an offer. And sometimes I see buyers asking for stuff in the negotiations that are really not appropriate. Like we've had a huge crowd at the open house. We got multiple offers. They know there are multiple offers. So they get under contract. And then after they do the inspection, they're asking for all these upgrades. That is not part of the sales process. It's appropriate for a buyer to ask for repairs on broken things. But in my view, it's not appropriate for them to ask for upgrades. Like, I want new carpet. I've had them ask for new carpet. I've had them ask for granite counters. I've had them ask for new windows. I've had them ask for new plumbing systems and even a new roof without any documentation that there were defects in these. And my favorite is the whole mold wand thing where they come in and go, oh, it has mold. I don't think any house is mold free, but their inspector came up with this test that said there was mold in the carpet. And it's like, okay, it's priced $75,000 below similar sales. You're actually expecting at that low price, you're going to get all that new stuff too. So that's a, part of it is the agents don't know how to manage expectations. They just become overpaid messengers. where they fill out a 10-minute contract. They may or may have not shown the house. In this case, they weren't there with their buyer. And then they ask for all this junk without saying, hey, wait, this is a party foul. Is it appropriate for you to ask for all new stuff? They probably don't even know what the market value of the home actually was. Those kind of things can be interesting. And I think the seller takes a look at a contract logically and says, all right, I've got a buyer that wants to buy. If you have more than one buyer that wants to buy, that's even better if you're a home seller, because you can actually pick which one is the best offer for me. You can work and negotiate on terms. I got a few offers recently where it was pretty clear to me that even though the agent said multiple times, the same agent that did not show the house, that the buyers really loved the house, I think we broke up over the agent's commission. And that's a problem, because they got in the way or they talked the buyer out of that house for some reason. It's too bad. At the end of the day, buyers kind of remember. I mean, the whole idea behind real estate is you build your business on repeat and referral business over time. How are you going to do that if you didn't get the client what they wanted? And there are times when a seller will accept a lower offer simply because the terms of the offer are better than another one that might be higher. Like I had one a few months ago where we had three offers. The highest offer was asking for a lot of closing cost. So it wasn't the best offer. It actually netted the seller less money. However, actually that buyer was willing to pay more. They didn't write that offer, but their agent told them, oh, don't worry. I'm sure the seller will definitely counter your offer over everybody else's offer. And they did not. So they got mad at me. I'm like, I'm not even the decision maker. I'm not sure the agents even understand what's going on. Strong offers typically make the sellers react more favorably. Just yesterday, I had somebody that looked at one of my listings a few days ago. It was obvious they loved it. So when I reached out to the agent to find out what their buyer thought, because you're going to give feedback through the system, which is fine, she came back and said, well, they liked it, but I'm not sure about the neighborhood and I can't find similar sales. So already, before her buyer, who loves the house, is making an offer, she's trying to find a way to justify a lower price. Well, how did you come up with that number? So I sent her comparable sales. I'm not an idiot. I went to appraiser school and passed. I do home valuations. I'm usually fairly close to being right hundreds of times every single year. She's like trying to convince her buyer either to get a different house or to offer less on that house. So she's already getting in the way of the transaction. I see that happen all the time. And also, I'm pretty shocked many times when all the agents involved are told there are multiple offers, but the offers don't appear to be their best offer. You know, they know they're up against competition, but they don't even come in at full price. They come in below asking price. And it's like, what are you thinking? That doesn't make any sense. I get a half a day off on Sunday. I don't know about you, Richard, but I need that time. My patience wears thin for dumb questions. This agent sent me a text and she goes, should I waste my time writing an offer on this home? You just have to fill out a form online. It really doesn't take much time. And I couldn't resist. I couldn't hold my tongue on text, but I said, really? Is it worth 10 minutes of your time to make $10,000? Come on. If the public knew that, the people that work regular hourly jobs, that how much we get paid for what little many agents do, I don't think they'd want to pay it. I think there'd be a lot more buyers going directly to the listing agent because they don't understand that the agent doesn't want to spend 10 minutes filling out an online form fill to make 3%, which could be anywhere from $10,000 to $30,000. Is it a waste of her time? I didn't get a response back from that text. Do you think that was rude, Richard?
15: You have to deal with so many different types of people. That's why I recommend and I want you on my team and on the team of the people who are listening here.
16: And then the other morning, this one lit me off like a firecracker. I'm on my merry way to my next appointment and this agent calls and she goes, I just sent you an offer. You have 1 hour to respond. And I'm like, did I hear that right? You have to think about what it takes to present an offer. Some people may do it in less than an hour, but it's a 26-page contract with all kinds of legal things within it. And I have to be able to go meet with a client, present it to the client, get their feedback, prepare a counter proposal. That always takes more than 1 hour. Typically, it could take, you know, reasonable expectation to get a response on an offer is 24 hours. Many times I get offers from agents on the weekends, on a Saturday night, expecting the answer on Sunday morning. And if the deadline falls on a weekend or a holiday, it will not go over to the next business day. And so I have to drop everything I'm doing on the weekend and scramble to answer their offer on behalf of the client. I believe their strategy is, oh, well, if we sneak our offer in there really fast, no one else will get the house. In this particular case, they never updated the offer. In fact, they withdrew the offer. So by the time I had a chance to look at it, because I had a full day that day and be able to present it to the client in a timely manner, it was already withdrawn. So what does that tell me? It's just a game. If they really wanted the house, they would be reasonable and give plenty of response time, don't you think?
15: I think absolutely. And I have to say, when you're looking at a document, a contract like that, I'm a former trial attorney. Even at my best, there's no way I could look at a document like that, ascertain and analyze it in anything short of 3 or 4 hours.
16: Yeah, it takes time. It's just like, how inconsiderate and stupid are you? I get those things happen to me all the time, but I don't know why I'm still in the game. Is it's really fun. When it happened, I'm like, this is awesome. Now, it made me mad, but I'm like, congratulations, your really stupid story just made the show, you know, because it's unbelievable that somebody would say something like that and think that that was okay. My name is Barb Schlenker. I'm the broker owner of Your Home Sold Guaranteed Realty and the host of the show. And we're talking about why many agents fail to negotiate. When we come back, we're going to touch on a few other items that might be of interest to you. Richard?
15: Barb, we're discussing how to negotiate a real estate deal and win in this market without appearing on Barb's show. Tell us about that, if you would.
16: First of all, if you avoid pricing too high, if you price it realistically, the market is going to tell you right away if you got it wrong. Or if you got it right, if you're getting lots of showings, lots of questions, lots of requests, that means you priced it right. If you're not getting very many showings or no showings at all, the buyer population has rejected your home. But if you do it right, especially in the first 2 weeks of it being on the market, the buyers are excited. They don't want to miss out on that home because they love what they see. And then if you get multiple offers, it's just awesome because you have the ability to look at the offers, decide which one's the best one for you, and go from there.
15: I'm amazed sometimes at the things that you hear. And for people out there, you just need to understand, you can't go. And in 1 month of real estate school, yes, they'll give you the license, but there's no way that you can be prepared, honestly, to get out there to market or negotiate or go through all of the more than 25 years of experience that you've got looking out for people and one of the biggest assets they've ever had.
16: Well, thank you, Richard. And we love helping clients buy and sell their largest assets. We know it's important to them, and we want to make sure that we get it to the finish line. The serious buyers are going to come through and they're going to close. The ones that are not serious, the ones that write stupid offers, write an offer and then pull back, they're not really in love with the house. 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They have 8 different ways to back out of a contract during the process. If you are thinking of making a move, give us a call, 719-301-3900. 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Richard?
15: 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We'll take a short break. Barb will be back. We'll be discussing why some homes sell quickly while others do not.
3: I'm Daria Alvinger. The Trump administration made cleaning up Washington, D.C. a priority, and Interior Secretary Doug Burgum says they're getting the job done.
4: President Trump, you know, said last year, we're going to make D.C. safe and beautiful. We're the greatest country in the world. We're going to have the most beautiful capital in the world. And look at the job that he's accomplished in the last year. I mean, 8,700 arrests, crime rates dropping like crazy in the city to the lowest levels since 1900 in some cases.
3: Burgum, speaking to Fox News, says they will continue to focus on combating crime and to restoring the nation's monuments. Former National Security Advisor John Bolton could get up to 5 years in prison and a $2.25 million fine. When he sentenced in October, he pleaded guilty yesterday to mishandling classified documents. 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
5: From the Weather Center, tonight expect windy conditions in the evening, giving way to clear skies and a bright moon. The temperature will drop to 60. Tomorrow will bring sunny skies, strong winds, and high temperatures. Be aware of gusty winds, low humidity, and dry brush, increasing the risk of wildfires. The high will reach 92. Tomorrow night, we'll see continued strong winds early on, followed by clear skies and a moonlit night with a low of 60. I'm AccuWeather meteorologist Jason Katerina for AM 1460 and FM 101.1, The Answer.
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15: 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Now, Barb, the market is a bit weak right now. Why do some homes sell quickly and others just sit on the market?
16: Well, Richard, pricing is an art and it has to be done right. And if it's not done right in the first couple of weeks, what happens is fresh new listing on the market is very attractive to buyers. And then after a couple of weeks, it sort of gets stale and tired and uninteresting. So it's always good to price a home what I call realistically versus optimistically. Most home sellers kind of assume that they're selling their home as is, whereas with all its faults. That's true. That's what the contract says. But nobody behaves that way. In fact, every year I could count on one hand how many sales go through without any repairs being done. It's just not common. And the reason is the buyers get an inspection and they find something wrong and they ask the seller to fix it or they ask for a credit. They want a perfect house at any price range. So don't be surprised if they ask for stuff when it comes time for inspection. Almost every seller will say, well, I'm selling my home as is. And I'm like, okay, that's what the contract says, but that's not how they're going to behave. Now, you can either fix whatever is broken, or you can sometimes price for it, meaning price the home low enough. The buyer says, I'll take it. I don't need to do any repairs. I don't want to lose this house. Because the way the inspection negotiations happen is if the buyer says, okay, Mr. Seller, I still want to buy the house, but I want you to fix this and this and this and this. And if you don't, in a couple of days, I'm walking away because I didn't get what I want. And that's the way the contract is actually designed. There is a hard drop at a certain point in the contract. Now, do all agents know that? No, I wish they should, but I had one that told me a couple of weeks ago, I said, you know, we're out of contract, right? Because we missed that deadline. They didn't reach agreement. He texted me back, what do you mean we're not in contract? Oh my God, he doesn't know. I said, I can't believe you don't know. You need to talk to your broker. Just talk to your broker, because I can't help you with that one. Most sellers want it to go through. We tried everything to get it to go through. I sent him a form to revive the contract, and then he ghosted me again. So it's like, dude, what are you doing? Do you have another full-time job? There is no job description, even though I'm told at times what my job description should be or shouldn't be. Everybody defines their own job description. The only thing that we have to do is whatever we agree to in our agreements with our clients and follow the state laws, which are very light. We don't have to verify the buyer can buy. We don't have to verify anything on inspection, but you want the love fest to go on until closing. You want these buyers very motivated because they're going to sign on the dotted line for a very expensive thing, a house, right? You want to make sure that you try to position the home in the best condition you could possibly can, but that's not always the case. And if it's not the case, then you have to price it for that. I recently had a home that was taken back in foreclosure. It's owned by the VA. Now, or was owned by the VA, is a relatively new home. It had a few cosmetic dings, like a little broken trim upstairs and this and that, a little bit of paint. But somehow in the initial phases of getting the house ready for sale, somebody broke into the home and stole all of the stainless steel appliances and the quartz countertop in the kitchen. Those are like built and designed for a specific size. It's not like you can just go resell it somewhere else. It's just stupid. And whoever did it was a pro because it was very carefully extracted from that top. I was worried about it. I thought, okay, this thing for sure is gonna sit on the market for a long time. But in fact, because they priced it right, we got a bidding war. Now, the VA almost always sells their homes as is, where is, with all the faults. In other words, they don't fix anything. There was also a broken window and the buyer got a VA loan. So inspection time, the agent comes back to me and says, well, the appraiser says you have to fix the window. I said, no, that's not what the contract says. It says as is. What do you mean? I thought the seller had to fix it if the appraiser says you have to fix it. I'm like, no contract says that. And they are selling it as is. So what the buyers do a lot of times, if they really want the home, if the home is priced right, that they're in love with it, that they're willing to absorb any repairs that need to be done, they can do something called a repair escrow, where they're actually funding the cost of that repair into their loan because they know it will appraise at more than their contract price and be able to repair those things after closing and still get a decent home in a good location. Now, some of the high cost things that you probably should check out in advance for sure, I would say at least 2 out of 4 houses have some kind of roof replacement issue, hail damage, wind damage, age damage, whatever it is, that makes their roof uninsurable. Now, there's nothing that obligates the seller to replace the roof. In fact, I had one seller that said, I'm not doing it. I don't care if my roof has hail damage. My deductible's too high. I'm not going to do it. And so he didn't. He offered the buyer a $2,500 credit to put this sealant on the roof, kind of like Flex Seal. And so she accepted that and closed on it. And right before closing, I asked the buyer's agent, I said, hey, is she going to put that sealant on the roof? He goes, no, she's going to wait for the next hailstorm and replace it. So basically she got money out of it, but she never did anything other than maybe getting deductible money for when they do get the next hailstorm. So the things that can be expensive, water heaters now are about $2,500. Inspectors will come through and they'll be like, well, water heater is more than 10 years old. It's got to be replaced, which isn't true. I've had mine last 25 years. Furnaces, they can be pretty spendy now, $4,000 or $5,000, $6,000. But if they're working, there's no need to replace it. You can couple them with a home warranty and get the buyer to sign off on it. Electrical panels, so about a third, maybe 30% of the homes in this market have that Federal Pacific panel, which if you research it online, it indicates that if a circuit's overloaded, the breakers won't pop, causing causing fires, and there have been fires, it's probably a good idea or just to plan to budget to do that. The best prices I've seen for a new electrical panel are about $2,500. That's pretty high ticket. Structural always is going to be a lot of money, so hopefully you don't have those issues. But most of the updates are fairly easy, fairly low cost, and a lot of them can go a long way to getting the buyer from it needs too much work to I'll take it and I'll do my own updating. One of them in particular like that is flooring. You can generally get all new carpet, even in a big house, probably as little as $5,000, and be able to make the home feel fresh and move-in ready with a relatively low cost. So pre-planning can really go a long way. Clutter, of course, is important. You want to make sure you clear out clutter because buyers can't see past it, especially in a photo. And remember, your first showing is online. If you don't get that right, they won't leave their fuzzy bunny slippers and spend their gas money to come take a look at your home. So you want to make more space, make it look light and airy. A lot of people think that when they declutter their home the way we recommend, they're like, it doesn't look like anybody lives here. I'm like, yep, that's the whole idea. It's perfect. Make sure you take care of the key rooms, curb appeal, backyard view, living room, kitchen, master bathroom, master bedroom. Little things like flooring and neutralizing paint can go a long way. Repair broken stuff, doorbells, very inexpensive thing to fix, but it just makes this impression when you're walking up, when you see a broken doorbell. The sewer line, oh my God, I spend so much time on sewer lines and septic lines because that's been the latest darling of home inspectors. They'll come in, they're not plumbers, right? And without permission, I've had them take this disgusting wheel of rope that's been inside other people's sewers with a camera on it and go do a sewer scope of your line. And sometimes they're pulling a toilet without permission to do that, which I don't let them do it. I say, no, no, if you guys are going to check the sewer line, you got to bring in a licensed plumber or a plumbing company that does this all the time to make sure they get it right. One sale recently where we had a plumbing company come do it, and then the inspector's company did it as well. And I was told, well, they got a certification to do that. And so the seller had just put brand new carpet in this house. And so we had one of my team members was there at the inspection. He sent me a picture of the inspector that got the certification to check sewer lines with this disgusting wheel sitting on her brand new carpet. Would that make you mad, Richard? It would make me mad.
15: Barb, it would make me incredibly mad. It's a sign of massive disrespect to yourself, to the person you represent, and to the homeowner every single time.
16: It's how it works. So I've had inspectors actually tell my clients to leave their own homes during inspections. And for me, that's an absolute party foul. You can't do it. It's their home. You can't tell them to leave their own home. I don't care if you want to talk about the house in front of the buyer. You can go do that at Starbucks. I could care less. It's just crazy stuff that goes on because there is no job description. There's no criteria to be a real estate agent, nor is there one to be an inspector. So there are some low-cost updates that can really go a long way. Old dated finishes like the brassy light fixtures, brassy door handles. You can do those relatively inexpensively. Hollywood bath fixtures are kind of going out of style, especially the gold ones. Faux paint, in particular dramatic faux paint, really gets bright and dramatic in a camera. I had a listing a couple years ago that the design was the whole house was very Tuscan. And in the living room, it had faux paint on the wall and they faux painted a crack across the wall. And during a showing, the feedback we got was, does this house have structural problems? I'm like, oh my God, that was paint. So I had to Photoshop it and put a little sign up to say, this is paint, it's not structure. Crazy stuff goes on. So you want to make sure you deal with all those issues as best you can. One way to get ahead of it is to use our certified pre-owned home program. Make sure you get a pre-inspection. 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My name is Barb Schlenker. 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

0: Welcome back to Your Real Estate Voice with Barb Schlinker, the weekly radio show that informs and educates you on how to buy or sell real estate with Barb Schlinker, the owner broker of Your Home Sold Guaranteed Realty and the host of the program. Barb, sometimes people decide to sell a rental home. So what are some of the things that they should be prepared for if that sale is a rental home?
1: Well, I think people reach a point, Richard, that it's like they don't want to deal with it. First of all, it's not as liquid as, say, selling a stock. So if they need money for something, they have to consider the lease. They might be able to sell a property with a tenant in there, but a lot of tenants have rights, you know, so you can't really get them out until the end of the lease, and you have to give them all kinds of notice. There's a lot of rules around it. And so the other piece of that, of course, is taxes, which we're going to talk about that. But most people did pretty well in real estate, especially they bought right after the real estate meltdown took place. And since then, they've probably picked up quite a bit of equity. So some people are like, all right, I don't want to deal with tenants, toilets, and terrorists anymore, and I'm ready to go. So we're going to talk in this segment really about some things that have changed in Colorado law, what you should think about, and how you should plan ahead before you actually sell a property, especially a rental property. And I get asked all the time, why can't I just put it up for sale while the tenant is in there and actually sell it rented? Like, let the new buyer assume the lease. But you're taking a massive buyer pool and pulling it down to a little trickle. So the chances of it being successful are not great. It happens. It would happen on a multifamily home, like a duplex or a fourplex. Those sales happen all the time. And actually, those kind of buildings will sell for a premium. For some reason, they've always been hot real estate in Colorado Springs. You know, when it's time for the tenant to move, sometimes the tenants are giving notice. Sometimes the sellers want to sell. Some of the rules have changed. One of the rules is that, let's say at the end of that tenant's one-year lease, you decide that you're going to sell the property. You have to give the tenant minimum 90 days notice and preferably 120 days. And then if you do that and the tenant moves out, you can't re-rent it. Like, some people would say, oh, well, I'm just going to sell it. I want you to move out. And then they raise the rent and re-rent it to somebody else. You're not allowed to do that anymore in the state of Colorado. Tenants have a lot of rights in the state. And I definitely would talk with a real estate attorney about doing that. There are some tax consequences when you sell a rental property. Now, if it works out that you've lived in it two of the last 5 years, then you can sell it as a primary residence. And that's a good thing, because you can avoid paying taxes on either $250,000 or $500,000 profit. But whether the tenant lives there or not, it sort of depends. Because if the tenant is still in the house and you're trying to show it, if you just think it through, guess what? The tenant really probably doesn't want to move, right? So are they going to be as cooperative as they potentially say they're going to be? Are they going to show the house, you know, to make it look really good? Are they going to make the beds, clean everything up? Are they going to make the home available? It depends on what's in your lease. If you don't have that in your lease, you could be in trouble showing it in general. You could do it with 24 hours notice, but I'm here to tell you, as a real estate agent, when agents are showing property, most of them don't plan ahead 24 hours, especially on the weekends. You could run into a conflict of interest. The other issues you run into are condition issues. Now, I'm here to tell you, I hear this all the time, that the tenant trashed the carpet, or they broke the drywall, or the paint was rough, or this and that. It's very normal. In fact, I think it's probably a good idea to just budget for it. Just plan on it, that they're not going to take care of the carpet or the walls or the landscaping like they normally would. And that's considered normal wear and tear. So you have to put your buyer hat on when you're planning on what you're going to do and how you're going to present the home to the market. How does the carpet look? Does it have an odor? Can a buyer move right in and feel fresh and ready to go? Or is it worth spending a little bit money to fix up and get top dollar? The other thing you want to be very careful about is you have to consider, what will it cost and how much time will it take to update a home to get it ready for sale? Things like fresh carpet, fresh paint. 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
1: 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And it's so important to price it realistically. I talked to a seller about a year ago, and it had 70s carpet in the house. It was a nice lot, good location. Tenants had been in there for years and years. And I'm like, you know, to really get top dollar for this, you're going to have to do this and this. And he decided just to keep it and keep running it, which is fine. You want to make sure you price it at market value. Don't build in price for what we call negotiating room. Even 1% can make the difference between somebody making an offer and somebody just waiting for the price to walk down. And many buyers are actually watching homes in their criteria. They're kind of hoping the price drops down if it's just sitting on the market for a while. Typically, tenants will clear out their stuff, but I've seen some tenants that leave a big mess for the homeowner to take care of after they leave. Another issue is landscaping. Now, I had rentals for a while. I still do, that are single family homes. I already know the landscaping is just not going to be taken care of. And I'm okay with that. I've accepted that. Flooring is going to take a hit. The bathrooms probably are going to take a hit. I just have to build into my budget remodel time when it's time to sell. And, you know, buyers eliminate homes based on the online presentation. That's your first showing. So if you don't get that right, I don't care what kind of property you're selling, even though the seller says, well, can't we just give a carpet allowance? Can't we just get a credit for the dead landscaping? No, they're going to pass it by because most buyers are buying a home with all the cash that they have. They don't want a fixer-upper unless the home is priced way under market value, and then they're okay with it. There are some loans that buyers can get where they can actually fund as much as $70,000, $75,000 into the loan for renovations, and that's okay if you price it that way. But if you price it full retail and expect them to accept the old tired carpet, it's just not going to work. So if you are thinking of making a move, give us a call, 719-301-3900, or visit barbhasthebuyers.com. Richard?
2: 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Tell us about them.
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0: Pueblo. Fabulous ranch, move-in ready, really great home for somebody that wants all of the tech toys where you could walk away from that house and control it from an app on Cascading Spring. In the mid-fours, another fabulous condo at 199 on Sonana. 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Beautiful ranch-style home close to Country Club on Mead Avenue in the low threes. And another home down in Pueblo with a VA assumable loan on Gold King. A beautiful home on Warriors Path on 5 acres. Fantastic hobby farm on Judge Orr Road, priced at $1.39 million with an auxiliary dwelling unit, a custom ranch-style home, 2 barns, 80 acres, really fabulous country living. And another home very similar to that on 35 acres up in Florissant on County Road 421, priced at $2.15 million, also with a detached garage that has a separate apartment and views of every single mountain range practically in Colorado. If you are thinking of making a move and you want to find out about all of our coming soon properties, go to barbhasthebuyers.com and click on Featured Homes. Richard?
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4: To a third day.
5: Iran's state-run IRNA news agency says the IRGC Navy targeted U.S. military positions in the region as retaliation against U.S. airstrikes. On Friday, CENTCOM says U.S. forces struck Iranian missile and drone storage locations after Iran hit a Singapore-flagged cargo ship Thursday.
4: Fox's Madeline Rivera. In Venezuela, rescue crews and residents are scrambling to find survivors in the rubble of twin earthquakes.
6: U.S. military forces arrived Thursday night, just a day after that earthquake struck.
4: Fox's Dana Marie McNichol. So far, more than 920 confirmed dead and at least 51,000 missing. 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
7: From the Weather Center, tonight expect windy conditions in the evening, giving way to clear skies and a bright moon. The temperature will drop to 60. Tomorrow will bring sunny skies, strong winds, and high temperatures. Be aware of gusty winds, low humidity, and dry brush, increasing the risk of wildfires. The high will reach 92. Tomorrow night, we'll see continued strong winds early on, followed by clear skies and a moonlit night with a low of 60. I'm AccuWeather meteorologist Jason Katarina for AM 1460 and FM 101.1, The Answer.
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3: So this is a really exciting show. I've got something special for you planned today. It's all about car theft. And what do you do when your car has been stolen? Because, look, I've been the victim of car theft personally. You report it to the police and they say, all right, we'll get back to you. And a lot of times, nothing happens. You don't know what happens. That's why on this show, I've been such a big advocate for GPS trackers in cars. And they are, I think everyone should have one. It should be your own personal GPS tracker because it makes a big difference. It really does. It gives you some recourse when your car gets stolen. Now, the question then becomes, all right, so you might be saying, okay, Matt, I got the GPS tracker in my car. My car got stolen. Police still aren't being all that helpful. Now what? Do I just go in and kick some doors down myself and try to take it back? Or do you call my next guest? My next guest, his name is Phil Moore. He is the car bounty hunter. He specializes in recoveries from Mexico. And because that's where a lot of these cars are going, he's the guy you call. Okay, my car got stolen. It's down in Mexico. How do I get it? How do I even go about getting it out of Mexico? What's the legal stuff? What are all the hoops to all of that? Well, that's what my next guest deals with every single day. That is his specialty. Now, before we talk to my next guest, if you're just tuning into the show for the first time, I'm your host, Matt West. I do this as a talk radio show in Southern Colorado. It's on several great radio stations, including my flagship station, AM 1460 and FM 101.1, The Answer. But if you catch the show on podcast, if you catch it on the radio, make sure to go over to YouTube and subscribe to the show. 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And that's really going to come in hand, because without one of these things, you don't have many other options to call before you call a guy like Phil. So now my next guest, Phil, of course, he is the car bounty hunter. He's been doing automotive recovery for years, and now he specializes, like I said, in getting cars out of Mexico. And he was even featured recently on CBS News. We'll roll a clip of that too. Now, Phil, thank you so much for joining me here on Automotive ADHD.
4: Thank you for the really kind introduction. I appreciate it. How are you doing?
3: I'm doing great, and I'm really looking forward to talking about auto theft recovery. Because, again, personally, it has affected me. I've had one of my cars stolen before, and, you know, at least in my case, it was a cheap project car. You know, we do a lot of project car stuff on this show, but we talk about regular car news. We talk about auto industry stuff, you know, things that the everyday driver also cares about. But for me, it was a project car. I didn't have a lot into it. But it was still that slap in the face, really, that, you know,
4: it's a horrible feeling.
3: Yeah. When you go out there and your car's gone, you just go, man, what the heck? What happened here? And, you know, in my case, it was
4: who's pulling a joke on me?
3: Right. Yeah. Yeah.
4: Who's putting, like, Yeah, who's pulling the joke? Where's my cargo, right?
3: Yep, yep. And then you do call Sydney, you maybe call a buddy or two. Man, are you trying to pull a fast one on me? Where's the car? And they're like, no, man, seriously, it's not a joke this time. Oh, man. But, you know, with that, you know, it's a lot of people who are affected by this aren't car guys like me who have a handful of other project cars. Okay, I got something else I can drive to work and, you know, get the errands done with. A lot of people, this is their only source of transportation. And I think it's especially troublesome when, you know, that single mother has her minivan stolen and she's trying to get the kids to school, to a doctor's appointment, then get to work, all of that stuff. That really just rubs me the wrong way when something like that happens. And Phil, I want to play a quick clip here before we get too far into the interview here, because you were featured on CBS News recently, and congratulations on that feature, and that really kind of showed some of the scenery and some of the areas in which you're operating in. I'm going to go ahead and roll that clip here real quick.
5: It turns out Catherine's car was 46 miles away over the border here in Tijuana, tracked right to this location amongst these cars.
6: These guys are highly organized.
7: Enter Phil Moore, a repo man who has spent the last 20 years as a stolen car bounty hunter in Mexico. We spent the evening with him as he showed how he tracks them down.
5: Tell me where we are right now.
6: We are right next to the airport in Tijuana, a few hundred yards from the United States border.
5: And a lot of stolen cars end up here.
6: Yeah, this is a organized drop-off point.
7: Organized in many cases by cartels, who federal agents tell CBS News drive them into Mexico and use them to traffic drugs and weapons. Moore worked with local law enforcement in Mexico to repossess Catherine's car and bring it back to San Diego.
6: When I got to about right here, I could see under this blue tent that Catherine's car was in here.
5: What does it feel like when you get a car back for somebody and you hand it over to them?
6: Oh, it feels like a win. It feels like you made it right, that you righted it wrong in the world.
3: And Phil, I love how you said that. It feels like a win. And is that, I mean, really some of the motivation for you getting into this? So your background was doing regular automotive recovery, but what pushed you to doing the stolen car recovery? Is it really just to, you know, be that, to be the person who can help in this situation? Is that really it?
4: Honestly, getting into Mexico recovery and then evolving into doing this stolen recovery, it was just an evolution of the business that I was doing in San Diego as a repossession company. You know, I kind of got, as a small operator, forced out by insurance going up and up and up and doubling every year on me. The price of workers' compensation and rent in a properly zoned area in Southern California, the price of a tow truck, and the kind of miles we put on a tow truck as a repossessor, it's 10,000 miles a month, man, running that thing day and night. So you get a brand new truck that's $130,000 light duty wrecker. At the end of the year, you've got 140,000 miles on that vehicle. You know, that's all it beats them up. Right. So I ended up closing up a shop, at least doing business in California. I think the last time we actually really operated was about 2012, man. Mm. And, I had been living in Mexico off and on, just, it's cheaper, and you're right, it's right next door to San Diego, right? So I got a place on the beach there that was under $1,000 a month, but I got to live beachfront.
3: Nice.
4: So even if I could just be there for the weekends, right?
3: Yeah.
4: So it was, I had a client one day called me up, hey, will you pick something up out of Tijuana for me? And I'm like, oh man. And yeah, sure. So it was voluntary. And then I went around and marketed myself. I started introducing myself to the municipal judges in the area, make connections, do the door knocking, and establish relationships that are, you know, hopefully will be long term. And because there's a lot of, you know, unreliable or untrustworthy people, let's say, right, out there that are looking to come up, or they think they see whatever angle they're trying to push, you know. So I luckily over time I've established some longstanding relationships with some folks, and you know, there's growing pains with all that, back and forth in a lot of different ways, but luckily, you know, those relationships are there, and it makes all the difference in the world when I'm going after a vehicle in Tijuana, for instance. Like, if you know where it is and you call me, I take a lot of pride in making sure that car is recovered within 24 hours if you told me where it is. I don't care where it is, as long as it's in Tijuana and you've got the proper documentation, I'll get that thing back for you if it's stolen. If you know, stolen or repossession, either way, in the Tijuana area. Further out, you know, it gets more complicated and proper documentation, paperwork, just logistical support, all that stuff starts coming into play.
3: Well, because it's not just, you know, when people think car bounty hunter, it's like, okay, you're going into these dangerous parts and you're getting this car out of there. And that is part of it, right? But the other part is you're doing those logistics, you're dealing with local law enforcement, you're working with local judges and people who can actually help you get to where you need. So you get to that point where you actually extricate the car, you actually get the car out. There's so much work that actually leads up to that, right?
4: That's just maybe on a local level. You've got three layers of law enforcement there in Mexico. You've got your municipal, your state, and your federal. Each one of them, they jockey for position, really.
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1: 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Guaranteed.
2: Some call him the Toyota God. Others say he ran for mayor.
3: Introduce you to the candidates running for mayor. So today it's Jim Miller.
4: One of your priorities that you've laid out is fixing the roads in Colorado Springs. Jim Miller.
5: Mr. Miller, you also have 30 seconds.
6: Is Jim Miller just the guy?
2: All we know is he's just a guy with more cars than friends. Jim Miller is on Automotive ADHD.
7: Yes, he is. Jim Miller sitting across the board from me, just a guy. Jim, we had a lot of fun out at the Pikes Peak Hill Climb Fan Fest yesterday, and you joined me there. We'll get to that. In fact, I got some interviews with some drivers from the Hill Climb. We also got some interviews. I got an interview with Ford Corporate out there, which I think is remarkable considering how bad I was bashing their CEO on this show last week. I don't think the PR person there knew I was trash talking the CEO last week.
8: The People's Republic representative of Ford. Yeah, PR. The People's Republic PR, of Ford.
7: Yeah, that's what PR stands for.
8: We don't want you repairing your stuff. You have to bring it to us. And you're like, it's my property. Man, I'm actually getting a little bit, personally, there's more car stuff going on too than just those accidents I've been dealing with. But I'm really getting tired of everybody telling us what to do with our private property or telling us that we need to regulate other people with their private property on your private property too. That's another car thing going on too that we kind of oversighted. But yeah, you got to talk to Ford.
7: I did, and we even talked about their electric vehicle Ford thing.
8: I bet
7: that they
8: with
7: have.
8: Their new standards, old Henry Ford's rolling in his grave going, look, I was trying to be affordable. He was kind of a jerk.
7: Affordable? Was that part?
8: Affordable. Uh-huh. Yeah, you heard me right.
7: Uh-huh. Okay.
8: Affordable.
7: All right. Where's the rim shot when we need it? There we go. Anyway.
8: Rim shot.
7: Oh, wait. Hold on. We do have one. Right. Oh, that was really delayed. That was
8: super
7: terrible.
8: Delayed.
7: Wow.
8: That you got to push that when I'm mid through the joke, huh?
7: Yeah.
8: Affordable.
7: Yeah, there we go. No, yeah. Okay, it's not playing now. All right.
8: Nice.
7: Hey, I blame
8: technical
7: difficulties. You know who I blame for that?
8: The internet.
7: I blame our intrepid producer for that because he's not here.
8: No, rice cakes.
7: Yeah, he's not here right now. In fact, if you're watching on video here on the show, normally we do the show out of my shop and it's a lot of fun, but we are here at the radio studios off of Woodman and I-25. We're here at Salem Media, and I'm running my own board today. I'm calling rice cakes out because I'm running my own board today. This guy probably had a date or something. What do you think?
8: He had to go help his family move some stuff. Be nice to the guy for crying out loud.
7: Now you're making me feel bad. You're making me feel bad.
8: He had a legitimate thing to help out. He had to help his parents with stuff. Be nice to the kid. He's okay.
7: All right. I'll be only a little nice to him.
8: All right.
7: A little bit.
8: Slow down.
7: So, it does mean that we can blame him, though, when something goes wrong.
8: Because he's not here.
7: He's not here. Yeah.
8: Yeah, just randomly blame people that ain't around.
7: Yeah, exactly. So, he's not here to defend himself.
8: That is the political way of doing things. They're not here. It's their fault.
7: Exactly.
8: Yeah, they didn't touch it. They didn't have nothing to do with it. Just blame him.
7: It's fine. Don't worry about it. Now, anyway, so, Jim, looking at your, we were just talking about it before the break here, your crash, you're the person who hit you in your AE86. I want to discuss this because, like I was saying in the last segment, what happens when you have a classic or collector car and the worst case scenario happens with that vehicle and it gets smashed, somebody hits it. Now, to give you, again, the context, I have my AE86. It got backed into in a parking lot and the dude wasn't going slow. I got this guy was like, he was one of the people, he's like, I'm just going to put it in reverse and floor it and pray for the best. I don't know why people do that in parking lots.
8: He doesn't warm his car up when he starts.
7: No, he does not. So, but he backed over the hood of the car, did a bunch of damage to the hood. I had the headlights, the pop-up headlights on mine, and it bent the pop-up headlights backwards, completely crushed the assemblies on those, crushed the radiator support, pulled that all the way up, destroyed the radiator. I mean, it was honestly pretty substantial, and I had the damage appraised on the car, and it was about $14,000 of damage.
8: I still had a fight to do with mine, and I didn't. I had guaranteed value. That's where I had the advantage you didn't have.
7: Exactly. I learned the hard way on that one.
8: I bought my car back from the insurance company, too. I'm planning on saving it.
7: Yep.
8: If I didn't have a bunch of AE86 parts saved and stored away for who knows how long now at this point, and extra rollers and stuff, I think I would have been a little shortchanged on everything.
7: Yeah. But, yeah.
8: But yeah, no, it's going to be an uphill battle putting it back together. But I didn't, I wanted to save it. There's not a lot of them left either, really. If you really look at it, even worldwide, there's just not a lot of them around. It's getting less and less every day. So I think it's worth saving. I do have some extra parts I can use. A lot of it can be pulled and redone, but there'll still be a lot of body work to do.
7: Yeah.
8: I got it to where it's running fine.
7: Okay.
8: So it's running all right, which is nice. I do have an exhaust leak to fix, though, too. Now, that's some of the fun of getting hit. But really, the insurance company on anything older, collectors or not, or high value or highly sought after or rarity, they don't look at it the same way with guaranteed value, because I forgot to keep my guaranteed value update. So I still shortchanged myself a bit too, honestly, but it did make life a lot easier. And the insurance companies do not like guaranteed value when it comes to a claim. And I didn't make my money back or nothing like that. But by the time I'm done doing it, I'm not going to be super out, is the best way I can explain with what happened at the end of that.
7: Yeah. Now, it should be worth us clarifying your declared value. Now, a lot of people are going to know what that is, but for the benefit of the doubt, what happens is typically if you have a regular insurance policy and your car gets involved.
8: Well, what happens is you show up with the flag with the price amount on it and you just show up to the insurance company and on their front lawn and just stick it in the ground and go, this is me declaring my value.
7: Yeah, right.
8: you just flag it up there, you know. The rest of it is semantics. You don't need to deal with that.
7: Well, and what ends up happening regularly with insurance, and which is, you know what, your car gets totaled and they look at comparables, they look at Blue Book, they look at all this stuff.
8: They try to show me front wheel drive cars that weren't even my car.
7: That's what they did to me as well.
8: They find the cheapest garbagey thing and it's like, that's not it. That, what are you doing? Yeah, no, the insurance ain't your friend.
7: They're not your friend. But with my car, when it got hit, okay, and there was a lot of damage to it, the insurance company did exactly the same thing to me. They go, okay, well, all right, here's a front wheel drive base model 1986 Corolla, and we'll give you $600 for it. Now, I don't know if you've been following AE86 prices lately. $600 is, think a little bit more, and not 6,000. We're talking, okay, on the high end, like the collector cars are hitting like 50 plus now, right?
8: 60, 50. Hey, I think there's one that went for 80 something too. Yeah. I was like, why?
7: But those are like, museum condition.
8: It was like brand new bought, wrapped in plastic with all the tags, sitting in a thing in the garage, never touched.
7: Right. Now, a good driver's example, like mine, would go anywhere between $18,000 to $25,000. Now, mine had a 4AGE 20-valve swap, ITB, standalone ECU, all the suspension work, a lot of stuff done. And if I were to, turn around and sell mine tomorrow in the shape it's in, I would ask in that price range, okay? And they come back, and they're like, yeah, we'll give you $600 for it. I'm like, no, we're not going to do that.
8: It doesn't even buy the wheels.
7: Yeah, it literally doesn't. It doesn't even buy
8: the tires
7: on that car. And so I do a lot of back and forth. Now, the other guy was at fault, so I was filing the claim through his insurance company, and I'm going back and forth with them, telling them no nonstop, and it ended up taking 6 months to come to an agreement with the insurance company, and they still gave me less than I wanted, but it was at least over $10,000, and I was like, all right, fine, let's get this over with here, all right? But it was a nightmare. Constant issues. I went and I had the car professionally appraised. I went to a vehicle, classic vehicle appraisal.
8: I had to deal with a bunch of that. And I went to like 8-9 different body shops and nobody would appraise things. There's some body shops I won't go to because just the type of people they hire. If you hire sex offenders and stuff, or you have them working with you, or you are one, I do not use your shops. I'm sorry. Mm-hmm. I boycott in my own fashion. I don't care how much easier it's going to make my life. I stand with my stances on that. I don't support problems, if you will. I just will not. That's not the person I am. So, anyways, I went to a bunch of them, and there was different things. Our system can't read a Japanese VIN. I'm like, just type in zeros or X's or something before and after. Who cares? Oh, well, we can't do that. I'm all, just do a VIN and then edit it later. Oh, the computer dictates. I'm like, I got told by a local custom shop, they're going to charge me $5,000 for an estimate. which is just a nice way of saying they don't want to do it.
7: Wow.
0: I got told I was going to get charged $5,000. I'm not going to name these companies, the ones that have the problems working at them.
7: Yeah.
0: I'm not going to name the companies that wanted to do that. And I was like, wow, that's kind of terrible. Because like, I think to a point, if they would have known that it's some idiot like me that has a crap ton of cars that needs work done on them all the time, or there is body work to be done all the time, they might have been a little more receptive and like, well, maybe I should, because I don't have a body shop now because I found out the one I was using did have sex offenders at it. And I'm like, nope, I am not dealing with any diaper sniffer nonsense at a place I do business. I will not purchase a service, no matter how good or how affordable or how easy it is to deal with, if you have these kind of things going on. So I had to go out and hunt again, and I really had to deal with a lot of nonsense, and I did not like that. It was very unfriendly. I explained a lot of it to you as I was doing it. I was like, what is going on?
7: Oh, I know. Yeah.
0: I'm going to charge you $5,000 for a quote. I'm like, this is a local shop that came highly recommended.
7: Yep.
0: And
7: I even recommended them, too. We won't name them, but I
0: friends
7: even...
0: Friends of my friends and people, friends that I have, are friends with the owner and people that work there, and they highly recommended them, and da-da-da, and I called, and they was like, nope, it's $5,000 for a freaking quote. And I was like, for a quote?
7: Yeah, that's the go-away quote. That's the don't-want-to-do-business-with-you quote.
0: Okay, because to be straight, I've been asked about that shop, because people are like, I think I'm going to go there. And I was like, I just don't think I would, because this is what happened with me.
7: Yeah.
0: And we know word of mouth is the biggest piece of advertisement. I mean, imagine if I mentioned names right now.
7: Yeah. And we're not going to mention names right now. That's not our place right here. But
0: nope. Just saying the experience I had was absolutely terrible. The insurance was absolutely terrible to deal with. And old stuff and stuff from other countries that's rare or highly sought after or valued is extremely difficult to deal with an insurance company on.
7: Yeah.
0: Now, I will say I have had like Hagerty before, and they used to not be bad to deal with, but I haven't had them in a while because they started getting, you need to have this like that and da da da. And I'm like, dude, I have like different places where cars are stored inside, like all over the place.
7: Yeah.
0: So but there's again, stuff I don't even see.
7: The difference here again, Hagerty is a company that provides declared value
0: for
7: so,
0: specialty vehicles. Specialty so vehicles. I would suggest that's probably the best.
7: I would say that
0: a company of that nature.
7: Yeah, because again, what you're doing with your declared value is you're saying that I believe this car is worth $25,000. That's what it would cost me to replace it. And they're not even going to they'll do a few things. They want pictures of the car. They want other stuff.
0: Make sure if you do declared value, if it's something that's got to be imported, you factor in all that.
7: The import cost too.
0: The import, the drop to your door, the registration, all that. I factor in all that cost with your value. If you do declared value, is my piece of advice, because that is thousands of dollars more.
7: Yeah.
0: Factor that in for replacement cost, because that is technically part of the replacement cost. To have it back to your door and plated and titled in your name.
7: Right. And what you're doing when you're doing this declared value is you are saying to the insurance company, I believe this asset is worth this. And they're not even really that interested if you're right about that. They just are going to say, okay,
0: this is what
7: it costs you to insure that for that amount. It's different than your regular insurance. Now, you mentioned Hagerty. I have Hagerty now on the S2000 and the AE86 and the Century. Ooh, have we talked? I haven't talked much about the Century.
0: That's a different show we're going
7: to
0: do.
7: It's a different show.
0: That's
7: anyway,
0: a different show.
7: So, but I have Hagerty on those cars.
0: I have Centuries, too.
7: And I know, because I got it. Who do you think I got it from? Anyway,
0: sweet Jeebus.
7: With the Hagerty insurance, okay, originally, though, they have some qualifications, right? They will decline people if they think that, you know, you're not storing the car indoors. Or I learned if you use it for business stuff, like they'll even check, you know, stuff like social media and things like I like, do you use your car for business? No, but I take it to a car show every now and then with my business's logos on it. Nope, sorry, declined. They declined me on that basis. And they ended up revising that. But just know with these declared value policies, they can be pickier, but it is worth getting them every single time. Because when something happens, like what happened to you, when that happens, you are going to wish you had that declared value policy on your car, because I didn't, and man, it was a nightmare.
0: I suggest doing it. It's my biggest piece of advice if you have anything worth a nickel.
7: Yep. If it's worth a nickel, it's worth insuring it for a nickel. Yep. So, all right. Hey, we're going to take a break for the news. You're listening to the Automotive ADHD Show. I'm Matt West with Jim Miller. Don't go anywhere. We're talking Hill Climb after the break.
9: Fox News, I'm Carmen Roberts. Fighting in the Middle East intensifies again, and new attacks on Bahrain and another tanker strike near the Strait of Hormuz, extending tit-for-tat violence into a third day.
10: Iran's state-run IRNA news agency says the IRGC Navy targeted U.S. military positions in the region as retaliation against U.S. airstrikes. On Friday, CENTCOM says U.S. forces struck Iranian missile and drone storage locations after Iran hit a Singapore-flagged cargo ship Thursday.
9: Fox's Madeline Rivera. In Venezuela, rescue crews and residents are scrambling to find survivors in the rubble of twin earthquakes.
11: U.S. military forces arrived Thursday night, just a day after that earthquake struck.
9: Fox's Dana Marie McNichol. So far, more than 920 confirmed dead and at least 51,000 missing. 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
13: From the Weather Center, tonight expect windy conditions in the evening, giving way to clear skies and a bright moon. The temperature will drop to 60. Tomorrow will bring sunny skies, strong winds, and high temperatures. Be aware of gusty winds, low humidity, and dry brush, increasing the risk of wildfires. The high will reach 92. Tomorrow night, we'll see continued strong winds early on, followed by clear skies and a moonlit night with a low of 60. I'm AccuWeather meteorologist Jason Catarina for AM 1460 and FM 101.1, The Answer.
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7: This is not just a instance of necessarily opportunity crime. This isn't just some, you know, yes, there's probably the low skill side of, you know, okay, some dudes are going to go in, steal a car, and get it over there, right? But you're saying, too, that a big portion of this is organized, and it's thought out, and it's, they've got resources, they've got plans. Like you said, there's a Chinese influence on this, too. And are you seeing more of that organized?
18: In coordination with other folks that we would say, let's say unofficial management down there in the government, for a lack of a better term.
7: Mm-hmm. Right? And are you seeing more of that now than a lot of the opportunity type stuff? Are you seeing a mix of that organized crime and just the random, you know, part or the random driveway hit, you could say?
18: I'm seeing more of the opportunistic stuff. I think the more organized stuff like that definitely was last summer and previous to that, and I think the volume was higher then too. I think the situation at the border has drastically changed, as we all know, since you know, a year ago, basically. Here we are in February, right, and things are very, very different landscape than it was a year ago today.
7: Yeah, and you mentioned something earlier. You used the phrase economic warfare, though, as it relates to some of the more organized stuff that that you saw, that you were seeing last year, especially. I've got some stats right here from the FBI, and the FBI lists in 1 year auto theft accounted for over $11 billion, with a B, $11 billion nationwide in reported losses. And I mean, we talk about here.
18: I bet you they're not. Yeah, I bet you. I'll bet you they're not counting big rigs in that, because I can count off of the top of my head in a 9 month period from a client that told me about some stuff that, and it was over $3 billion that I racked up in my brain. And that was on big rigs, on cab over tracks. So. Well,
7: and yeah, and I'm sure this is not including big rig trucks, because I mean, we're talking big rig trucks are, you know, $200,000-$300,000. I mean, these are expensive rigs, and even upwards of that too. And that's not including the economic effect of that, right? That's not just the cost of, say, a big rig getting stolen. Okay, big rig's worth $300,000. Okay, that's $300,000. That big rig was part of somebody's business, and that somebody now isn't using that truck to make money. And because they're not using that truck to make money, goods aren't getting delivered, things aren't happening, and you know, they're taking a payout from their insurance, and then that insurance is driving everyone else's insurance up. And I mean, it really, when you look at that snowball effect, those dominoes that fall down after that, it's incredible when you think of the economic impact, which obviously, to a point, how do you even track that? But I mean, it's obviously a lot. It's massive. And you're seeing that.
18: There's been hijackings of the railroad cars out in the middle of the desert, and they roll up with freaking U-Haul trucks and unload all the goods off of one of the train cars and take off in freaking U-Haul vans.
7: Wow.
18: And I mean, this stuff goes on. It's not, I mean, it doesn't make the news. They don't want to talk about whatever, because for some reason it's better to have us all fighting amongst our neighbors for whatever reason than saying, hey, we've got people actually attacking us from the outside.
7: Right. Well, and it's hurting, you know, everyday American families and American people. It's affecting them directly. Whether it's, you know, like I said at the top of the show, whether it's the single mother and she's got her minivan stolen, how does she get her kids to school? That's heartbreaking. That pulls up, that makes me mad. But I mean, when you take that effect and amplify that over hundreds and hundreds of thousands of people who've been affected by vehicle theft in one way, and then the downstream repercussions of that, and then, like I said, the business repercussions if you use a vehicle for business, I mean, it's incredible the number. Like, if you could actually tally all that up, I mean, the actual impact of that would be staggering. Now, my guest is Phil Moore. He is the car bounty hunter, and Phil, let's talk a little bit now about some of the things that need to happen. When we talk about car theft on this show, I've been a big advocate of anti-car theft stuff. Like, we need to do stuff to prevent car theft. We need to be vocal about car theft, and be very vocal with our local political representatives, you know, city council, whether it's a state rep. You need to be very vocal about this stuff because it's a big deal. Now, what are some of the things you need? And this will give people an idea of how to prepare, because sometimes you can't really prepare for your car getting stolen, but you can do some things to prepare for the recovery of it. And what does that look like?
18: Well, I guess preparing for a recovery, specifically what we're talking about here, would be if it leaves the country, right?
7: Right.
18: And in that case, you're going to need to get an original document from DMV, whether it's your registration or your title. Let's just assume that the vehicle ends up in an impound yard or something, right?
7: Mm-hmm.
18: But you know it's down there. Your insurance isn't full coverage, so now it's on you to get it out, right?
7: Mm-hmm.
18: You're going to need that. You're going to need something to prove that you're the registered owner or legal owner on that vehicle, and it has to be original documentation. It's on the State Department website for the vehicle recovery unit, MexCarRecovery@state.gov, all right? And it says right there the original documents. Then those have to get translated by a certified translator in Mexico that gets a stamp on the back of it, similar to a notary letter, like what we would do here in the U.S.
7: Mm-hmm.
18: Then that gets also that document along with anything else accompanying. You know, there's a whole list of if it's a contracted vehicle and I'm working for a legal owner. If I'm just working for an individual like yourself, then I'd get a limited power of attorney saying I represent you and I'm going to be bringing this car back, right? So mm-hmm. That would be notarized. All those get submitted to the consulate there in Tijuana. They give me an appointment within 2 to 3 days. I go in there. I have to pay them for the the recovery letter, and then they contact whatever tow yard has it. That's if it's in an impound yard, okay, again. And then we have to go down there and get a pay for whatever towing and storage, and there may even be a fine associated with it. They'll make you pay, even though you didn't do, if there was an accident or some kind of criminal action, they hold that car in lieu of that getting paid for in Mexico, even though you had nothing to do with it. The legal owner has nothing to do with it or whatever. It's not like the United States. So if you hit, if this guy hits a telephone pole, they're going to charge you for the telephone pole before they let you get your car out, even though it was stolen and the freaking, it was the criminal that hit the telephone pole and you're the victim. They're going to still make you pay for that telephone pole because your car hit the pole. So, you know, you go down, we go down and get all the, basically I get all the, I have to go to 2 to 3 offices generally and get stamps by different people before I go to the tow yard and get a car out after I get everything translated and certified by the State Department from the U.S. So It's a lot of legwork, and not everybody's the same. Not everybody, you know, sometimes it seems like if I'm in Tijuana, it operates this way. But if I go down to San Luis Potosi down south, the local guys there have a whole different process than what they're doing municipally somewhere else up in Baja, you know? So it's a lesson in patience. Lesson in patience a lot of times.
7: Yeah, and I imagine it is. Yeah. I imagine it is because, I mean, it's a lot of bureaucratic processes that you have to go through. And like you said, they're probably not the same place to place to place because it's Mexico and things they're are not. Different and all that. But a lot of this is predicated on the fact that you know where the car is still. And can you speak to the importance of having a GPS tracker or some way of tracking your car? And what are some of the ways that you see? Is it just GPS or people doing different things, air tags? What do you think about that?
18: So we can do, yeah, exactly. Like, so the video clip you showed earlier, she actually had 2 air tags on her Jeep. Okay. The air tag is going to tattletale on itself, but luckily she was smart enough, maybe smart enough or just by lucky accident and coincidence, she had 2 of them in there. And so they found one of them, the thieves did, and trashed it. And my gut instinct tells me that they just figured that that notification was an old one, that there was still an air tag with the Jeep.
7: Oh.
18: But they had missed the second one. And so we were able to locate Catherine's Jeep at that point, right? So kudos to her for that. GPS is great, but you know, it's got to be a good install or a long life battery, something like that. And it's standalone. If I've seen mechanics for car lots and stuff that they just go right to the back of the OBD and wire it in on your power ground right there. And that's it's effective, I guess, but it's the laziest install in the world, because if a thief is looking for it, it's right there. And I used to do, when I started doing repossessions, you know, we'd make keys in the driveway underneath your window at night. There was no use of a tow truck. I know what it is to hack an alarm out. It ain't that hard, you know? So it's really important that the install on those GPSs is really covert or movable or battery powered in some way so that it can be effective and not be trashed by the thief. Right. I've also known that if, I haven't had a lot of success with this, but I'm told that XM radio can give you a location on your car, but you'll have to have a stolen report. You'll definitely, and they only want to give that information directly to law enforcement. So if your vehicle's equipped with XM, they can triangulate and locate that vehicle. It's not a total lost cause. And then there's other telemetry products that Toyota has or Nissan. So the newer stuff has got telemetry. They call it telemetry, like the location of the vehicle. The newer stuff, for the most part, there is generally a way to get a location on it if you're persistent enough and talk to somebody that understands American English, right? And what you're accomplished. Your local PD, I don't think, generally puts a lot of time and effort into it. So many times I've been told, oh, let insurance deal with it. Well, not everybody has that option, or, you know, good luck getting insurance to pay you in a lot of cases. You know, that's just what it is.
7: Talking about getting insurance to pay in a lot of cases, we'll roll a clip here in a little bit, but of a guy who I talked to on this show, and we actually broke the story nationally on this show, is about a Skyline GTR which he had stolen. And it was an R32 Skyline right-hand drive. It was all the cool spec on it and everything that you'd want. And he had that stolen. And that's one of those cases of like, all right, well, insurance maybe will pay you out on an interesting and rare car like that. But good chances are you're going to be at a loss no matter what you do. And even in cases of, you know, insurance with a declared value policy, which is, you know, common for guys with collector cars or very interesting, unusual cars. And even then, okay, you're getting that declared value, but now go out and find another one like it. And it's not possible. Or in cases, you know, people are just have a sentimental attachment to that car. And again, these are sometimes cases where they're calling you, right?
18: If they know where it's at, I'm more than happy to help.
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17: Oh, man, we are in the final segment of the show. Last but not least, we got a lot of stuff to get to with my guest, Phil Moore. You could call him the car bounty hunter because you're probably saying, all right, car theft is a big problem. All right, Matt, I listened to you. I got a GPS tracker. I put it in my car. It got stolen still. Now what? What you do is you call Phil Moore because he goes across the border. He goes to Mexico where these stolen cars end up, and he gets them back. It is an incredible story. Let's jump back into my interview with Phil Moore, the car bounty hunter.
7: And that website you mentioned on your website, that website's repomexico.com. Is that right?
18: That's correct.
7: Awesome. Repo.
18: Yep, thanks for the plug.
7: repomexico.com. You know, I'm going to roll this quick clip here. Because this is also a good example of why you mentioned a GPS tracker is something that's very important, you know, and for a lot of folks, like you said, there's other methods sometimes on these modern cars to getting tracking information to figure out where the car is. But I think, you know, having your own GPS on the car, having it installed well, where it's not going to be discovered, is also a key. And this is a case where this guy who we had on the show, this was about a year ago. Like I said, he had an R32 Skyline GTR, which he imported from Japan, stolen. But he was able to utilize social media. He went out on the Car Spotters Facebook pages and started seeing people post pictures of the car just because they were, oh, hey, that's a neat Skyline driving by. And they were taking a picture. And he was able to use that. And the car community as a whole, the enthusiast community, got together, and this does have a happy ending, but I'm going to play a clip for you here, Phil, and let me know if this is kind of a story that you see often, or if you do see people maybe trying to do self-recoveries like this and being unsuccessful and then coming to you. But I'm going to go ahead and roll this clip here. Check this out.
24: And I eventually saw it turn off of one street onto the street going the opposite direction that I was on, and I saw it. And I was shocked. I was speechless and I was stunned. And I was like, maybe I can follow it. So I tried to make a U-turn. There was a big median. I was driving my SUV. So I hopped the median and sped after it. But it was too late by then. He had already, you know, gone up. And these big streets, you know, there's a ton of traffic, lots of red lights. It was kind of devastating to see it and then lose it. I almost wish I had never seen it at all. And I was pretty devastated. And then that night on the way home, my same friend convinced me to call the local news and let them know, since the police weren't doing anything. And then kind of the rest is what you know, right? The news picked it up. You got wind of it. I ended up talking with you about it, and then that story got picked up everywhere. So, yeah, that was a big deal.
7: Now, again, that has a happy ending. He ultimately gets the car back. Local law enforcement does get involved, but not really until he, A, finds the car through social media, then B, contacts the local news, which is where I hear about it, then C, we talk about it on this show, and it gets picked up by The Drive, it gets picked up by the guys at the Autopian, and they run with it nationally. But going to the media to solve a problem like this and trying to self-recover, I mean, that can't be the best way to do it. There's got to be a better way, right?
18: Fortunately, that's the world we live in. And unless you put these guys on blast for not doing their job, they won't do their job. You got to make it like you got to put their business on the street. That's what happens. Or they're not going to lift a finger, man. I don't know. Obviously, that's not what I do. What he's talking about something locally and whatever. With me, I think I don't think folks really I think I'm the only guy that really does what I do that I know of, at least. And I don't think that many folks go down there, and it presents just the challenges for what you're going to encounter there are quite high. I mean, I guess if you're bilingual and you're Mexican and you have family and it ends up down, there's a chance you could probably get your car back or whatever. And I know there's a lot of social media posts down there, but they're on the most popular one. I haven't really ran into that necessarily, a scenario like that. I get requests of, hey, if you run across this or you see this, now I'll search some websites, some databases I know about tow yard stuff, but I know, like, for there's some nationwide oil change places, for instance. I'll just put it like that. I won't say who.
7: Right.
18: But if you roll in to get your oil changed, I will know that you are there getting your oil changed if I'm coming to repo your car. I know that you're there the moment that you're there getting your oil changed. Okay.
7: Yeah.
18: Like, I get an alert, I get an email, you know?
7: Right. It's tough to see, and it's tough to see that, you know, sometimes the recourse, it's hard to find recourse when you do that, and when you have a vehicle stolen. But it is really encouraging to know that, you know, you have a business that specializes in this. Someone says, and then this could be really relevant, you know, for even my listeners here in my home state.

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1: I have this intersection of I-25 going north and south and I-70 going east and west. And this, I think that has probably been one of the reasons why this place has been a hotbed of theft, because, I mean, you can steal a car anywhere in Colorado and basically get down to, you know, Mexico event, you know, pretty soon. Now, granted, we're not obviously on the border like California is, for instance, but tons of cars, I think, end up making their way down there. And now, again, Phil Moore is my guest. And Phil, I want to ask, with that in mind, with all of these cars that make it down there, you're doing tons of recoveries, you're doing all this stuff. What would you say has been the most, like, do some of these recoveries, I should say, get exciting and a little dangerous in a way, in that sense? How dangerous are these when you're going and doing it? Are you going out there and you've got some police back up there? What are these looking like? Have there been some really spooky ones?
2: Yeah, several times we've been confronted or stopped with, you know, overwhelming force by people that aren't police. And I don't always go with the police. I don't have those kind of connections out of Northern Baja, you know. So I've, you know, there's been some, I've got some pretty sketch stories for sure, you know, when, and usually it's the guy that's with me who I generally bring somebody who's Mexican that's bilingual, speaks good English, if not perfect, but completely perfect Spanish, because body language to me in my line of work has always been a big deal. I can read your body language a lot more than the words coming out of your mouth. Front door is a repossessor. Is this guy getting sketchy? Is he acting nervous? Is he trying to think on his feet? I've been in the position 100 times. I'm already 4 steps ahead of you. I'm watching what your eyeballs and your shoulders and everything else is all telling me, right? Not just the words that you're telling me at your front door generally. So I take somebody with me always in Mexico. And generally, those guys usually get more scared than I do, to be honest with you. I get pretty ticked off. I went to military school back in the day, and I'm doing, in my mind, what is the right thing to be doing. Mm-hmm. So somebody blocks the street on two ends, and two guys pop up with cameras, and then everybody starts getting nervous and acting all weird that's Mexican. I usually stand up a little bit straighter, a little bit taller, have a little bit more resolve, and I get a little bit pissed off at, who the hell do you think you are talking to me or acting like it's... You're right to keep stolen car. This is not yours. This is my car. You know, that's my attitude on it. Maybe that's stupid, but it's worked out so far. And we generally try to go in with, you know, I really try to assess every situation that we're going into, because at the end of the day, I know it's not worth to get hurt over property like that for anybody. For anybody, whether even if it's the guy that has it, the thief on the other end of it, nobody needs to be getting physically hurt over or something like that, because stuff is replaceable. You only get one life.
1: All right. And my guest again, Phil Moore, the car bounty hunter, as I've been calling him here on the show. Phil, how do people get a hold of you? They decide, I've got a car stolen. I need to do something. I've got a GPS in it. I know where it is. I just can't get it.
2: 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My phone number's there. My email's there. 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I'm very grateful and lucky that I had my first recovery that was referred to me through Grok the other day. Somebody found me through Grok. Somebody found me through their Meta AI glasses a couple weeks ago. So I'm on there as well. If you ask about your car getting recovered out of Mexico. So I'm out there. Just look for stolen vehicle recovery in Mexico or repomexico.com, and you're gonna find me. I'll pop up.
1: That's amazing. And Phil, I think what you're doing is amazing work, because again, I'm an anti-car theft advocate on this show. It just bugs me when people get their cars stolen, whether it's enthusiast stuff like what I'm into or everyday daily drivers. You're out there, you're making a difference, you're getting these cars back. And you know, taking a chunk out of the economic impact we talked about, you're doing your part to kind of start turning that the other way. So thank you for doing that. And Phil, thank you so much again for joining.

0: joining me here on the show. And that website, one more time, repomexico.com. Phil, thank you so much.
1: Thank you very much. It's fun talking to you. Maybe we'll get a chance to chat another time. And if you ever wanted to get a legalese stuff, I've got some buddies that are in the legal realm as well over there in Mexico that'd be happy to talk to you guys. So,
0: Phil Moore, my guest, thanks for joining me here on the Automotive ADHD show. And hey, if you're listening to this and you're wondering, well, what do I do when the car gets stolen? Well, I think you just heard. But if you miss any part of this show, you can find it online. Yes, we're all over the internet. We're taking over the internet one car show at a time. You can look up the show on YouTube particularly. We're working on that YouTube channel. Look up Automotive ADHD Show on YouTube. 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You can also give it a 5-star rating on Spotify. 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It lets me know that you are listening. Now, thanks for watching. Thanks for listening. Thanks again to my guest, Phil Moore, the car bounty hunter. It's Automotive ADHD, and we'll talk to you right here next week.
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4: Fox News, I'm Angelo Bavaro. A flurry of new strikes in the Middle East raising questions about the state of peace talks with Iran.
5: Iran's state-run IRNA news agency says the IRGC Navy targeted U.S. military positions in the region as retaliation against U.S. airstrikes. On Friday, CENTCOM says U.S. forces struck Iranian missile and drone storage locations after Iran hit a Singapore-flagged cargo ship Thursday with a drone.
4: Fox's Madeline Rivera. Rescue efforts continue in Venezuela after this week's devastating earthquakes.
6: An unknown number of survivors are still trapped under the rubble. With a possible death toll in the thousands, native Venezuelans here say the immediate aid from the Trump administration will save lives.
4: Fox's Dana Marie McNichol. 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
7: From the Weather Center, tonight expect windy conditions in the evening, giving way to clear skies and a bright moon. The temperature will drop to 60. Tomorrow will bring sunny skies, strong winds, and high temperatures. Be aware of gusty winds, low humidity, and dry brush, increasing the risk of wildfires. The high will reach 92. Tomorrow night, we'll see continued strong winds early on, followed by clear skies and a moonlit night with a low of 60. I'm AccuWeather meteorologist Jason Caterina for AM 1460 and FM 101.1, The Answer.
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16: Picture this. You're on a date and then bad breath happens. Confidence gone. Here's the truth. Most gums and mints are just bad breath band-aids, but not Zelman's Minty Mouth, the functional breath freshener you swap.
17: If you think you're going to sin against God and get away with it, you couldn't be further from the truth. There is no way. You say, yeah, but you know, I've done some things that nobody's heard about. You haven't heard the rest of the sermon. Because there is absolutely no way to escape disobedience and violation of God's word. Friend, I want to give you an honest, fair, biblical warning of the consequences of sin.
18: Sin always has consequences. Always. Now that may sound like a threat, but in reality, it's a loving warning from God to followers of Christ, reminding us that obedience to Him is crucial. Today on In Touch, the teaching ministry of Dr. Charles Stanley, we continue our study of 2 Samuel to see the dangers of disobedience and the benefits of obeying God. Let's listen in to Dr. Stanley's message.
17: You recall in chapter 11 that David had reached the pinnacle of his ministry. He had been a king for 20 years in the nation of Israel, been through all kinds of difficulties and heartaches, but triumphed over all of them. And in a moment of weakness, he saw Bathsheba taking a bath. He called her to himself. He went to bed with her, as the modern day lingo would say. And as a result, that was the beginning of a long period of heartache and consequences. And I want to say to you this evening, here is the most perfect example of the cost of one violation of God's principles. And no man ever paid such a price for one night's pleasure as David paid. It ought to be a lesson and a challenge and a warning to every single one of us that instant pleasure brings continuing consequences for our sin. And I want you to listen carefully, so because you're going to have two or three questions that I'm going to answer in these seven statements. So I want you to write them down, and then let's discuss them. All right. The first one is this. That the continuing consequences of our sin, and if you want to abbreviate that after the first statement, CCS, the continuing consequences of our sin is a biblical principle. You cannot avoid it and you cannot escape it, and I want to show you why I want to say that strongly in a moment. But if you recall in Galatians chapter 6 and beginning in verse 7, he says, be not deceived. Now watch that. Be not deceived. If you think you've gotten away with sin, he says, God is not mocked. You are deceived, for whatsoever a man soweth, that shall he what? Reap. Now, you and I need to understand that the reason that's true, if you and I can get away with sin, we're mocking God. God says you cannot. We say, oh, yes, we did. That is to mock God. Whatsoever a man sows, that shall he reap. So that the continuing consequences of our sin is a biblical principle, and it cannot be altered under any circumstance by anybody, regardless of who you are, because it is a decree of God. Second statement. CCS, the continuing consequences of sin is an act of divine chastisement. It is an act of divine chastisement to correct us. So then listen, the consequences, watch this, the consequences of our sin is an act of love on the part of God to stop us dead in our track and correct us. Listen, not to punish us. Punishment is what God does to the wicked. To children, he chastens us. Listen, punishment is vindication because of sin, disobedience. Chastisement always has as its ultimate goal correction. Correction, not anger, correction. Chastisement is an act of love. The ultimate objective is correction. That's why he allows the consequences, like a whole line of dominoes. They just keep on coming until the correction comes. The third thing I want you to notice is this. The continuing consequences of our sins are sent as a safeguard against future sin. Now, if you've been tempted in a given area, whether it's David's area here of adultery or whatever it might be, if you've been tempted in a given area and God has released his consequences in your life, that ought to be a safeguard in your life against committing the same thing in the future. All right, the next statement. The continuing consequences of sin does not imply incomplete forgiveness on the part of God. Because the consequences keep coming does not mean that God has not forgiven you. Because he says in verse 13, and David said to Nathan, I have sinned against the Lord. And Psalm 51 is a beautiful example of David's contrite, broken, repentant heart. So his attitude was right, and he confessed and repented of his sin. And as a result of that, Nathan told him right there on the spot. He says, God has, listen, the Lord also has, past tense, put away your sin, and you shall not die. David, you're forgiven. Now watch this. Somebody says, well, that's what I've been waiting for, because the Bible says, if we confess our sins, he's faithful and just to forgive us of our sins and to cleanse us from all unrighteousness. And you mean to tell me that if I commit sin against God and I ask God to forgive me, that I'm going to have to suffer for it? Absolutely right. If you think you can sin against God and simply say, Lord, I want you to forgive me for it, and that cancels out all the consequences, you are indeed deceived. Now, I didn't say that every little sin you commit is going to have this long host of consequences. But there are some sins you can get on your face and confess them before God right then and there, and there will be no future consequence outwardly. But let me tell you one inwardly that is always there. Listen, when you step over here and disobey God, you know what you're doing? You're setting yourself up for it to be easier to do the same thing the next time. So that is a consequence of the smallest sin. The thing that you do once makes it easier if you do it the second time. So when you say, well, I don't see any consequences, you may not see them, brother, but they're there. So now watch this carefully, because some people get all hung up here. They say, wait a minute now. The Bible says if I confess it, that he's forgiven me. And when he forgives me, he puts my sin as far as the east is from the west, puts him in the deepest sea, therefore I don't have to worry about it anymore. Now, wait a minute. But what does he put in the deepest sea? The consequences or the guilt? He puts the guilt in the sea. You have to face the consequences. Even though God forgives you and you're forgiven, the penalty is no longer there as far as God is concerned. And he says in the deepest part of the sea, separate as far as the east is from the west. But that does not eliminate all consequences. Because we said his chastising hand reaches out to us to do what? To correct us. And you see, if there is no consequence for my sin, then there's no chastisement. But he says he chastens those whom he loves. The reason God allows the consequences is to do what? It's to get that sin out of our heart. That's his chastising and to correct. Listen, Not simply to pat you on the hand, but to do what? To make you so miserable you want to give up the sin. And when parents let their children get by with rebellion against them and with God, and when we weasel out of God's chastising hand and we think we really pull one over on him, we wouldn't dare say it, but we think it, we're just asking for trouble. Now watch this. Forgiveness means that he no longer holds me guilty. I'm right in my relationship before God, but that does not mean that the consequences have been totally removed. All right, the next statement. And that is, the continuing consequences of our conduct is a painful truth for those who want sin without the consequence. CCS, the continuing consequences of our sin is a painful truth for those who want sin without the consequences. We have a humanistic religion today because that eliminates the consequences of sin. Get rid of God, get rid of the Bible, get rid of sin, get rid of the whole bit. And what can you do? You can live in sin and enjoy it and not worry about the consequence. The only problem says, the Bible says, those people are deceived. Whatsoever a man sows, he's going to reap. And when somebody tells me, well, I don't believe there are any consequences for sin after somebody's been forgiven, I'll tell you all you've got to do is read the Bible. The consequences are there, and sometimes they are tragic consequences. Listen, Nathan said to David, David, he said, the sword shall never leave your family. Never will it leave your family. And all of his life, he suffered all kinds of results from all kinds of problems of murder, rape, immorality. You go right down the line of the Ten Commandments, and his household was filled with misery. Let me ask you a question. Do you suppose that has anything to do with the condition of the American family? Do you suppose what we're talking about has anything to do with the heartache and the suffering that some of you, yourselves, may have been through in your life? All right, the sixth statement I want you to get here is this. The continuing consequences of our sin may be known only to the one who is guilty. The continuing consequences of our sin may be known only to the one who is guilty. You say, well, no, wait a minute. I thought you said a while ago that you couldn't keep it a secret. You can't keep it a secret to God. There's some things you can keep a secret. You say, well, but if it's known only to me, then there are no consequences. Wait a minute. What about the fear of being afraid of being caught? What about how that works on a person's mind, on their emotions, dividing their mind, draining their energy? How does that work in a person's relationship with other people? What does it do to that person's relationship with others? You could take most any sin. The idea that there are no consequences because no one else knows is totally irrelevant. Because you see, all consequence for sin begins where? In the man's spirit, in his relationship to God, in his own emotions, in his attitude toward himself, your own sense of his self-esteem. You see, because the world doesn't know about it doesn't mean there are no consequences. The consequence of sin always begins internally, works itself externally. You never get away with it. Be sure your sin will find you out. All right, the next thing I want you to notice is this. Number seven, the continuing consequences of our sin may be for the benefit of others. Listen, may be for the benefit of others even more than for ourselves. The continuing consequences of our sin may be for the benefit of others even more for than ourselves. Now that depends upon the nature of the sin and who you are. Now let me explain that. In the life of David, with his position as king of Israel, I believe that God was more concerned about what other people saw as the consequence of David's sin than for David, though he was very, very interested in David's life because he was God's own servant, a man after God's own heart. But Nathan said, the enemies will blaspheme the God of Israel because of what you've done. God could not afford to let David get by with his sin because of those who were around him, because of his own household, because of the people who followed him, because of the whole nation of Israel. And you see, God doesn't let us get by with our sin. We either must deal with it and deal with it quickly and correct it with a penitent heart. And even then, if God knows the consequences of it, will profit others, multitudes of others, he may expose the whole thing. When you and I sin against God, we ought to keep short accounts. How soon should you confess any and every sin? Immediately. You say, well, I'm going to do it when I get home. Wait a minute. You may have committed five more before you get home. You keep short accounts. In other words, God's people shouldn't have any bookkeeping to do about sin. If you've got something that you carry around in your spiritual pocket to keep up the things you've done wrong, you've got the wrong idea. You keep short accounts. Immediately you confess it, get rid of it. God says he throws in the deepest sea, separates it as far as the east is from the west. Immediately. And if we will deal with sin because we love God, because he's holy and we want to be what God wants us to be. Our motivation is not because we don't want to get caught. Our motivation is love and admiration and devotion to God. We keep short accounts. You won't have many long-going consequences. They will be short consequences compared to the big ones if you keep short accounts. So listen. Before you deliberately disobey God, you remember this. You could hit a domino that could ricochet some things in your life that you don't know is even set up to get knocked down. We're not to walk around, oh, I don't want to sin against God. That's not the motivation. The motivation is, God, I love you. I want to be everything you want me to be. I want your spirit living within me, free to be everything you want to be in me. Now, if I disobey God, I want to keep a short account so that there'll be no ongoing consequences of that sin. That is, it'll be so minor, it'll be something internally, or if I were to say something to hurt your feelings, I need to go to you immediately and correct that as soon as I found out about it, ask you to forgive me with a contrite spirit, and settle it. That'll stop it. You see, David's sin was not just a little sin. David was the king of Israel. So that puts him in a whole different category from you and me. But the more responsibility you and I have, the more far-reaching the consequences of our sin. And I'm saying all of that to say this. You can't sin isolated. You can't sin secretly. Sooner or later, it's going to catch up with you. Nobody but God himself and the devil may know about it. But he says, be sure your sin will find you out. The best way to handle sin is immediate confession before Almighty God, dealing with it. If somebody else is involved, deal with them and settle it right then and there. And you see, when you and I look back in our life and we see other people suffering because of what we've done, we need to deal with that and go back and retrace it and clean up the mess in our past. The real truth is that there are so many consequences to our sin, we'd never put them all together if God didn't clean them all up. Now, remember what I said. Once you ask God to forgive you, you're forgiven. The consequences have primarily in mind a correcting motive. And if you're not saved tonight, my friend, the ultimate consequence of your disobedience is eternal separation from God. And you'll never be able to blame God if you go to hell, because you'll have to trample over the cross of Jesus Christ to get to hell. You'll have to trample over sermons, Bibles, tracts, witnesses people have given to you. You have to trample over every bit of that. Listen, when you stand before God and God says, depart from me, ye that worketh iniquity, I never knew. You say, well, hold it. I believe I deserve to get in. All God's going to have to say is turn around and look. And you look back down through your lifetime and every sermon you've ever heard echoes in your heart. Every time you ever turned on the radio, watched the television, every time somebody ever witnessed you, every Bible you ever had, all that comes flashing back into your mind. You'll say, God, you're right. I deserve eternal hell. The ultimate consequence of sin is eternal separation from God. You can break that out right tonight. If you're willing to ask the Lord Jesus Christ to forgive you of your sin, my friend, listen, he'll forgive you. He'll clean up your life. He'll show you what you need to clean up in the past and what you can't clean up. And there may be some consequences, but I'll tell you one thing. I'd rather walk through the valley of the consequences with Jesus Christ by my side than by myself. And tonight, without him, that's where you are, by yourself. And not only that, if you're not saved and you're living in sin, and you know what, you're multiplying the consequences in the future. You don't want to just look behind. You've got to look at the future and see what's going to happen. If you keep living the way you're living, you're going to destroy your family and multitudes of other people if you keep living in sin. Whatever you need to do, friend, look at it, evaluate it, and settle it. Stop the domino effect in your life of the consequences as they keep coming. You're the only one who can stop them in your life. You have to assume responsibility and clean up your life with God. Let's pray together. Our Father, we thank you for loving us. Thank you for the grace, the love, the mercy, the blood of Jesus Christ. And we ask you tonight in Jesus' name to save somebody in this place before it is absolutely and eternally too late. Then all the rest of us, Father, who could look in our lives and see the effects of the past, or maybe that's not a problem, but forgetting the fact that on our everyday life, little consequences that begin to build up as a result of our sin, that we need to keep short accounts. Let there be a commitment tonight. Lord, I will keep short accounts, momentary accounts in my life. And we'll praise you and thank you for it in Jesus' name.
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18: If you're not following God's direction, you're just floating and heading for trouble. 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
17: When I was 14 years of age, my best friend and I were walking along the Dan River in my hometown, and we saw this little abandoned boat, and so we decided, well, nobody was around, and the paddles were broken, but we decided we'd take a little ride. So we shoved out, and we just began to drift down the river, paying no attention to anything hardly, and just began to talk and joke and carry on. And after we'd been drifting a little while, how long, I don't know, but all of a sudden we heard this roar, and we knew what that roar was. It was water going over the dam. And he looked at me, and he said, Charles, I can't swim. We grabbed those paddles and started paddling, and we paddled and paddled as hard as we could till finally we got over close enough to the shore where it was shallow, and we jumped out and let the boat go and watched it go over the dam. And what started out that day as just pure fun almost ended up in disaster. And that is exactly what is happening to a lot of people. What starts out is fun, pure pleasure, no problem, and the next thing you know, you're on the rocks. Your life is shipwrecked because, you see, you just drifted. You didn't pay any attention to how fast you were moving. You gave little thought to what was ahead. You were just enjoying your life.
0: just doing what you would like to do. But all of a sudden, everything changed. And so what we have to ask is this: am I going to float, or am I going to have a sense of direction and purpose in my life? Is this something I want to accomplish in life, something I want to achieve, or am I just going to take the easy way out and just float? My friend, to go with the current today is going to bring you disappointment and ultimately disaster. You need a rudder. You need a sense of direction. You need God in your life. He's the creator. He's the one who made you. He knows what he made you for. He knows where he wants you to go, what you want to accomplish. He knows that he wants to live his life in you and through you, and that your life will make an absolute change in the lives of other people. God has a sense of direction for you, and I can tell you this, it isn't easy. And it's not a matter of floating. You're not just going to get there by floating. You're going to get there sometimes by paddling very hard, because the current can sweep you right out to sea.
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4: News on Angelo Bavaro. A flurry of new strikes in the Middle East raising questions about the state of peace talks with Iran.
1: Iran's state-run IRNA news agency says the IRGC Navy targeted U.S. military positions in the region as retaliation against U.S. airstrikes. On Friday, CENTCOM says U.S. forces struck Iranian missile and drone storage locations after Iran hit a Singapore-flagged cargo ship Thursday with a drone.
4: Fox's Madeline Rivera. Rescue efforts continue in Venezuela after this week's devastating earthquakes.
3: An unknown number of survivors are still trapped under the rubble. With a possible death toll in the thousands, native Venezuelans here say the immediate aid from the Trump administration will save lives.
4: Fox's Dana Marie McNichol. 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
5: From the Weather Center, tonight expect windy conditions in the evening, giving way to clear skies and a bright moon. The temperature will drop to 60. Tomorrow will bring sunny skies, strong winds, and high temperatures. Be aware of gusty winds, low humidity, and dry brush, increasing the risk of wildfires. The high will reach 92. Tomorrow night, we'll see continued strong winds early on, followed by clear skies and a moonlit night with a low of 60. I'm AccuWeather meteorologist Jason Katarina for AM 1460 and FM 101.1, The Answer.
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12: Look with me at Jeremiah. Look at Jeremiah 33 for just a minute. I mean, you see how serious God is. In Jeremiah 33, like verses 14 through 26, tremendous passage. Jeremiah 33:14, God says, "Behold, the days are coming, declares the Lord, when I will fulfill the good word which I have spoken concerning the church." Come on, help me out. No. "I will fulfill the good word which I have spoken concerning the house of Israel and the house of Judah." Jews. And then he goes on and he talks about this restoration that he's going to bring to the people of Israel. And that includes a kingdom, that includes a restored temple, that includes a restored sacrificial system. You know, God says, listen, verse 18, "The Levitical priest will never lack a man before me to offer burnt offerings." That's an oath that God is making. And then what he does in this passage, he says, listen, he says, "You want to know how serious I am about this?" Verse 20, "If you can break my covenant for the day and my covenant for the night, so that day and night will not be there at their appointed time, then my covenant may also be broken with David, my servant, and the Levites." God says, if you can stop the entire created realm, okay, then you can break my promise to Israel. Verse 25, "If my covenant for day and night stand not, and the fixed patterns of the heaven and earth I have not established, then I would reject the descendants of Jacob and David, my servant. But I am going to restore their fortunes. I will have mercy on them." You see, God is very serious about His promises, isn't He? And He goes to great lengths to promise us these things because of our weakness. He says, "I will do it." So Jesus here in Matthew chapter 5, Jesus has just come along and said, it's, nothing's going to change. How serious is He? In verse 18, He says, "I'm in. Truly, I'm in. Firm, true. It is going to be fulfilled." A solemn affirmation that all these things are going to be done exactly as the Old Testament has said. Well, when we say these things, somebody might raise an objection and say, well, wait a minute. Aren't we in the church living under the new covenant? Now, the Old Testament, Old Covenant has passed away, but aren't we living under the New Covenant? The answer is, you're partially correct. Yes, the New Testament does make it clear that the law of Moses is no longer in effect. Hebrews chapter 7, verse 18. It says that there is a setting aside of the former commandment because of its weakness and uselessness. And in Hebrews 8:13, he says, listen, when God speaks about a new covenant, God has made the first one obsolete, and whatever is becoming obsolete is growing old and ready to disappear. Over and over, there's about a dozen times where there are explicit affirmations that the law of Moses is no longer in effect. But that was something that even came to the Old Testament. In the Old Testament, there was the promises that the Old Testament was basically gone. But the reason wasn't because God stopped the Old Covenant. Israel broke it. Israel broke it. Look with me at Jeremiah 31, the passage we were almost looking at a minute ago. In Jeremiah chapter 31, major passage of biblical theology, Jeremiah chapter 31, verse 31, here's what God says. Behold, the days are coming, declares the Lord, when I will make a new covenant with the house of Israel and with the house of Judah, not like the covenant that I made with their fathers in the day when I took them by the hand to bring them out of the land of Egypt. What is that covenant called? Mosaic covenant. Mosaic law, law of Moses. We Christians might say, well, that's the old covenant. Jews typically wouldn't say that because they don't look at that as something being old. But that's the old covenant. But they shouldn't hesitate to say it's the old covenant because God said it's the old covenant. Here in Jeremiah, even in the Old Testament, God says, I'm going to make a new covenant with the house of Israel and with the house of Judah. And the reason why, he says, it's not going to be like the one that I made with them when they brought it, when I took them out of Egypt. Verse 32, my covenant, which they broke. They broke it, although I was a husband to them. You see, God tells Israel, I am going to restore you one day. And the metaphor that is used here, and it's also used in Isaiah chapter 50, and it's also in Hosea chapters 1 to 3, the metaphor is sometimes the metaphor of a marriage relationship. God says, I was a faithful husband to you, Israel, but you have been an unfaithful wife by turning away from me and by embracing all of the Canaanite gods and all the other gods. So here's your divorce certificate. It said that in Isaiah chapter 50. Here's your divorce certificate. Now, does that mean that God is done with Israel forever? Nope. Here's why. Because the law of Moses was a covenant to administer a relationship between God and the nation Israel. But the reason why Israel as a nation belongs to God is not because of the law of Moses, but because of the Abrahamic covenant. God swore to Abraham and said, you are my people forever. Nothing is going to break my promise to you. The law of Moses came along 600 years after Abraham to administer that relationship between the nation and between God himself. That's why Paul in Romans chapter 11, verses 1 to 2, Paul says, God hasn't rejected his people whom he foreknew, has he? Absolutely not. God hasn't rejected Israel. God hasn't rejected them from being his people. Now, at this present time, they're sitting in a state of covenant disbelief. They're sitting in a state of apostasy in a corporate collective sense because of their rejection of Christ. And so to speak, I think this is one way to look at it. It's like Israel is sitting on the back burner on simmer right now. And what's going to happen in that tribulation period? He's going to take them, he's going to put them on the front burner, and he's going to go, and they're going to say, ow! Ow! But you know what? All of those things that are going to happen, he's going to use those, like Daniel 12:7 says, to shatter the power of the holy people. He is going to break them by allowing all of these world powers and nations to invade and overrun. And the only thing that is going to deliver them is Christ himself. And when God pours his spirit upon them, like Zechariah 12:10 says, God's going to pour upon them this, you know, gracious outworking of the spirit. And he says, and they will look at me whom they have pierced. They will mourn for him like one mourns for an only son. God is going to bring them to himself. That's his oath. That's his promise. But the old covenant, the law of Moses, is gone. All right? Well, if the church is not under the law of Moses, and we are not. By the way, when we say that, That doesn't mean that the law was the problem. The problem was the people. And as the law was a historical articulation of the moral character of God. For example, when we talk about the Ten Commandments, and God says, don't murder. Is that still true today? It is, because it's a reflection of the moral character of God. And so God gave commandments to Israel, the nation, and said, here's who I am, here's your life. I am holy, you're going to be holy. Here is an articulation of my demands for you as a nation. Now, we're not under that law code. But just because we're not under that law code doesn't mean the character of God has changed. So, you know, murder is still wrong, stealing is still wrong. Don't do it. Well, Ten Commandments also contain this commandment that said, don't work on the seventh day, otherwise you're liable for the death penalty. Keep the Sabbath. Are we under that commandment? No. The reason why is because we're not under the law at all. We are not under the law of Moses at all. For Israel, God included different commandments like temple sacrifices and the Sabbath. And those were commandments that God gave to the nation. They were mandated by him as his will to the nation. And God says, those things are not going to be normative. So, we can look at certain things that are permanent and normative and still apply. Basically, we would look at, the moral aspects of the Old Testament. And by and large, all of those things are still normative and they're repeated in the New Testament. But we are not under the law of Moses. So if the church is not under the law of Moses, what we call the Old Covenant, how can Jesus say that he didn't come to abolish anything in the Old Testament? Well, as I've just pointed out right here, the problem is not that Jesus was going to abolish the Old Testament, the law of Moses. The people were already guilty of breaking it. And I think as you see the way that this worked itself out historically, just think about the fact that when Christ died, remember one of the interesting things that happened at the moment of his death? The curtain that separated the Holy of Holies, that curtain was ripped from top down. And God, in a symbolic way, said, things are opened up. It's different now. The death of the Messiah has brought a change. And then it was about 40 years after the death of Christ that the Romans came in and completely destroyed Jerusalem and destroyed the temple. And basically that was God's way of saying, look, I'm telling you, it's over. But Israel had been in a process of walking away from this covenant and really had done so for quite a long time. Somebody might say, well, isn't it true that we in the church are fulfilling the new covenant? The answer is no. We don't fulfill the new covenant. The new covenant was made to the house of Israel and the house of Judah. However, here's something you have to remember, that there is only one Son of God. And when the Son of God came 2,000 years ago to die on the cross, Jesus said in Luke chapter 22, verse 20, in the Last Supper, he said, this is the blood of the new covenant in my blood. The new covenant in my blood. His death paid the blood price to ratify and establish that new covenant so that Israel can have a restoration. Well, you and I share in that death when we trust in him, don't we? You and I share in the salvific blessings, the blessings that have to do with salvation. We share in the same salvific blessings and forgiveness as the nation Israel is going to share in when they experience their restoration under the new covenant. But we in the church get to share in the salvific blessings of that. But we, if you really want to be accurate and biblical, and we all do, we're not fulfilling the new covenant. We're sharing in the salvific blessings of it. And as we look at this promise of a new covenant, we see that this wasn't some new idea that came about with Jesus. It was something that God promised even 600 years before Jesus in the Old Testament. So, we summarize these things. Jesus is assuring his hearers here that he's not coming to change the promise of the Old Testament. Every one of those promises is going to be fulfilled. And by the way, the only ones that share in that when it comes to the kingdom, only believers. Unbelieving Jews are excluded. Matthew's gospel repeats this over and over again. Really, that's a major kind of theme that comes out numerous times in Matthew. Unsaved Jews have no share in the kingdom. Matthew chapter 8, he said, listen, many are going to come from the east and the west and recline at the table with Abraham, Isaac, and Jacob, but the sons of the kingdom are going to be cast out. What? A Jew? A Jew that's not permitted into the kingdom and Gentiles are? That's right. Now, in a real sense, 2,000 years ago when Jesus came, what God was doing is God was bringing on a silver platter to his own people and saying, here is deliverance. Here is the king. Here is restoration. When Jesus rode into Jerusalem, Luke 19:41, he rode in on that donkey and he looked at Jerusalem. He wept and he said, Jerusalem, if you only realize this day the things that would make for peace, they've been hidden from your eyes. If you only realized what could be yours. Now, you know, in the sovereignty of God, we know that he had to be rejected. He had to die on the cross because this is what God was going to use to bring us forgiveness. But Israel had this offer of restoration. Well, one day when Christ returns, this restoration is going to become complete. And that brings us to a second lesson. The first lesson is this. It is promises, the certain promises. But here in verses 19 to 20, the second lesson about God's coming kingdom, it's the high demands of this kingdom. The question is, what must I do to be a part of this kingdom? Well, as we look at the history of mankind, the history of the unsaved world, generally speaking, you kind of get the same answer. You can talk to a Catholic. You can talk to an unsaved liberal Christian. You can talk to a Muslim, you can talk to a Mormon, you can talk to a Hindu, you can talk to a Buddhist, and by and large, you're always going to get the same kind of answer. Just try to be a good person. Right? Pretty much across the board. Now, I mean, obviously we get variations. Now, some people don't care, you know. I'm sure if you were to talk to guys like Steve Johnson and Jeff, these guys were down there at the Super Bowl handing out tracts and preaching the gospel. I'm sure a lot of those people said, get out of my face, I'm here for a football game, and don't spill my beer in the process. They didn't care. But when you talk to unsaved religious people, or people who, you talk to them about these things, you get many times the kind of response is going to be something like this. People trust in their ethnicity or their religious heritage. I'm a Jew. So what? I'm Irish. I'm a Jew. So what? So is Jesus. That's nice. Let me talk to you about your sin. I'm a Catholic. Well, this is the way it was back in the time of Christ, only it was this. We are Jews, and I'm a Pharisee, and I keep the Torah, and I also keep all of these oral traditions that we call the traditions of the elders. The Pharisees and the scribes were noted for their meticulous, at least what they thought, meticulous observance. One writer says here, the premise that runs throughout the Gospels is that the scribes and Pharisees represent the pinnacle of fidelity to the law, including the oral traditions, not just the Bible, but all of these accumulations, the oral law. How we keep it all. At least that's the way that they looked at themselves. And this was the way that people looked at them. They thought, we dot every I and cross every T, and that's the way that people thought about the scribes and the Pharisees. Well, to tell you the truth, is that, this is trusting in your religiosity and your ethnicity, and at the same time, you know, people in this process, they're trusting in their good works. God will accept me because of the good things that I do. You know, yesterday we were out preaching the gospel here in the area. Four of us went out. I came to this one house, and the lady said, oh, she was nice. She said, oh, thank you for coming, but I don't think we're going to change our religion. We're Episcopalians. My husband has just retired from being an Episcopalian priest. I said, that's nice. I said, do you know for sure that you're going to heaven? She said, well, I don't know. I hope so. You know, why did she say that? Well, because her faith that she has come to learn in that branch of liberal Christianity, and I'm not being unfair when I say it's liberal Christianity. You know, statistically, over 90% of the people in that movement would say, we don't believe that the Bible is the Word of God. We don't believe that Jesus is God in flesh who died on the cross for our sins. So that's just, it's a very liberal, you'd still call it Christianity, but it's a very liberal side. Well, you know, her confidence is, am I good enough? I talked to her for a little bit, but this is what happens when you trust in your good works. You say, well, I hope I'm good enough. You can get that same answer when you talk to a Muslim. Same identical thing.

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1: There is nothing that can alter God's righteous demands on a sinful man. You can't pick and choose. This is, though, what happened in the religious leaders of Jesus' time. They were really good at picking and choosing. You can't do that. And that's exactly what he's talking about. Those that would loose or annul one of the least of these commandments. Look with me at Matthew 23. Turn to Matthew 23 for just a minute. Jesus rips them to pieces here. I mean, by this time, he's been putting up with these guys publicly for 3 to 4 years. And he's furious. Not only because they don't believe God, but more than that, because their leadership was ruining souls. Matthew chapter 23, notice the kinds of things that he says here in this chapter about the Pharisees, primarily in focus right here. Verse 2, the scribes and the Pharisees have seated themselves in the chair of Moses. They've set themselves up to be the real leaders. So, verse 3, whatever they tell you, do it. But don't do according to their deeds, for they say, but they don't do. They tie heavy loads, and then they lay them on men's shoulders, but they themselves are unwilling to move them with so much as a finger. You know, they make a relationship to God a human impossibility. Verse 13, look at this. Woe to you, scribes and Pharisees, hypocrites, because you shut off the kingdom of heaven from men. You don't enter yourselves, nor do you allow those who are entering to do so. Verses 23 to 24, woe to you, scribes and Pharisees, hypocrites. You tithe mint and dill and cumin. You got a little flake right here off of your dill, and you cut off one-tenth. You tithe the mint and the dill and the cumin, but you've neglected the weightier provisions of the law. Justice, mercy, faithfulness. These are the things that you should have done without neglecting the others. You blind guides who strain a gnat and swallow a camel. You don't care about people. Loving people as yourselves. You don't care about their hurts. You'll shave a tenth off of a piece of dill. And yet, you're hateful. See, they picked and they chose. Picking and choosing. Making their own man-made standards. This is what they're doing. Making their own man-made standards. But you can't do that. And what Jesus is pointing out here is that there is absolutely nothing that is going to alter God's righteous demands upon sinful man. Listen, one sin will damn you forever. Yes or no? I mean, all Adam did was eat a piece of fruit he shouldn't have eaten. One sin will damn you forever. That's why we need Christ. And as a Christian, how many times did you sin today? You did sin today. I say with a degree of confidence. You know, how many sins have we committed since we've put our trust in Jesus Christ and been born again through Him? But you see, all it takes is one sin to damn you. If salvation were by your works, or keeping something was by, you know, keeping a clean slate, none of us would make it. But you see, the standards that the scribes and the Pharisees were setting up were the man-made kinds of standards that allowed them to come up and say, well, okay, check, did that, and check, I did that, you know. You see, you set up the standard, and you say, okay, now we have met all the demands. And this is what they did. They pick and choose. And Jesus says, you can't do that with God's righteous demands. One sin will send you to hell. And so here in verse 19, he says, if anybody annuls one of these commandments, like you guys are doing in the way that you practice, in the way that you teach other people, you're going to be least. But if you keep the truths of the Scripture,

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4: U.S. Navy's Fifth Fleet says they were the ones hit by Iranian drones overnight. This does raise questions about the strength of this ceasefire.
5: Fox's Madeline Rivera. This follows yesterday's U.S. attacks on Iran in response to the IRG's drone attack on a cargo ship 24 hours before. All this putting more pressure on the preliminary peace deal. The death toll from Venezuela's twin earthquake soars again, reaching more than 1,400, and the number of people listed as missing nearly 69.
6: Government officials expect the numbers to climb higher as searches through rubbled buildings continue. Hundreds of structures have been destroyed, leaving survivors homeless.
5: Fox's Evan Brown, America's listening to Fox News.
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7: From the Weather Center, tonight expect windy conditions in the evening, giving way to clear skies and a bright moon. The temperature will drop to 60. Tomorrow will bring sunny skies, strong winds, and high temperatures. Be aware of gusty winds, low humidity, and dry brush, increasing the risk of wildfires. The high will reach 92. Tomorrow night, we'll see continued strong winds early on, followed by clear skies and a moonlit night with a low of 60. I'm AccuWeather meteorologist Jason Caterina for AM 1460 and FM 101.1, The Answer.
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15: There is a single piece of paper sitting in your house right now that will decide who gets your money when you're gone. And for most people listening, it is not the will you paid a lawyer to write. We're going to find that piece of paper today. 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Now, you may have seen the headlines right at the start of this year, and the rules around the estate tax changed, and the number got very, very big. The amount that you can pass on before the federal estate tax even kicks in is now $15 million per person, $30 million for a married couple. And this time, it's permanent. No expiration date hanging over it. And when most people hear that, they breathe out. They think, well, that settled it. I'm nowhere near $15 million, so all this estate stuff isn't really my problem. And I want to really stop you right there. For almost every family that I sit down with, the estate tax was never the thing that was going to hurt you. That headline, it's written for a tiny sliver of the country, the families with private planes and a ranch in two states. And if that's you, awesome. You can give me a call and we can talk. But for people that this show is for, folks who have saved carefully, who are closer to or maybe already in retirement, who have maybe $500,000, $1 million, $2 million put away, the federal estate tax was almost never going to touch you in the first place. So a headline that says the estate tax got easier, it isn't really good news for you. It's just a bunch of noise. Because the things that actually decide who gets your money and whether your family spends a year in a lawyer's office instead of grieving in peace, those things didn't change at all. And one of them is probably in a drawer in your house right now. And I know this is the kind of thing that we all mean to get to. It lives on that someday list right under cleaning out the garage. Nobody wants to spend a Sunday thinking about the day that they won't be here. And I get it. But this isn't morbid and it isn't about fear. It's about taking 15 minutes now so that the people you love don't lose a year later. That's the trade. And believe me, it's a good one. Let me ask you something. Where do you think your 401k goes when you pass? How about your IRA? Your life insurance? And most people would say, well, my will handles all of that. It does not. Your will does not control your retirement accounts. It does not control your life insurance. None of it. Those accounts pass by something called a beneficiary designation. It's a form you probably filled out years ago, maybe decades ago, on the day that you opened the account or started the job. One line, a name. And here's the part that nobody tells you. That one line beats your will every single time. So let me say that again because people don't believe me the first time. The form beats the will. You could have a brand new will drawn up last month that says everything goes to your children. Split it right down the middle, exactly the way that you want it. But if the beneficiary form on your IRA still has somebody else's name on it, the IRA goes to that name. The will never gets a vote. The company that holds it doesn't read your will. They never see it. They read the form, cut the check, and they're done. And it's not just the retirement accounts. Your bank accounts and your brokerage accounts can have what's called a payable on death or transfer on death instruction. It's the same idea. Passes outside of your will. Your house, if it's held jointly with right of survivorship, goes straight to the other owner the moment you're gone, no matter what the will says. So when you really add it up, for a lot of families, the will controls only a sliver of what they own. The forms control the rest. And there's also a myth that I really want to clear up, especially with married couples. People assume, well, we're married, so it all just goes to my spouse automatically. Sometimes yes, and sometimes no. With a 401k, federal law actually does give your spouse some real protection. In most cases, your spouse has to sign off in writing before anyone else can be named on it. But an IRA? An IRA has no such protection. None. Whoever's name is on that form gets it, spouse or not. A man who opened his IRA before he was married, named his sister back then and never changed it, that IRA goes to his sister, not his wife of 20 years. And being married is not the same as being protected, not on every account and not automatically. And that's exactly what a discovery call is for. It's a no-cost, no-obligation conversation where we'll take a look at where things stand before any of it becomes a problem for the people that you love. The number is 800-883-1518, because there is more to this than getting the names right. So again, 800-883-1518. Having a will is not the same as controlling where your money actually goes. I want to tell you about a woman who learned this the hard way. A few years back, Eleanor sat across from me, a retired school teacher, sharp as a tack. Her husband had passed about 8 months earlier, and she came in because the life insurance, the policy that was supposed to carry her through, had been paid out to his first wife. They'd been divorced for 30 years. 30 years. He had remarried, built an entire life with Eleanor, raised children with her, retired with her. But somewhere back in the 70s, he had named his first wife on that policy, and he simply never changed it. Now, the insurance company doesn't know the story. They don't read the divorce decree. They don't read the will. They don't know that he loved Eleanor for 30 years. They just pay the name on the form. This wasn't a man who didn't care, because he cared deeply. He just assumed, the way most people do, that the will he'd kept up to date covered everything. It never touched that policy. And by the time anyone noticed, there was nothing anybody could do. Not a lawyer, not a judge, not me. The form had already spoken. If Eleanor's story maybe put a little knot in your stomach, if you can tell me right now who is named on your own accounts, I want you to know that you just found something worth a closer look. And there's a flip side to this story, and I see just as often. So let me tell you about Frank. Now, Frank did the responsible thing back in his 20s. He opened his retirement account. He named a beneficiary, and that was his brother, the person closest to him, you know, at that time. And good for him, right? I mean, he filled out the form. But here's what happened. 40 years went by. Frank married, raised children, built a whole life. And his brother, the one and only name on that form, passed away before Frank did. Frank never named anyone new. He never named a backup. So when Frank was gone, that account had no living person to go to. And so it defaulted to his estate, which dropped it straight into the slow, public, expensive process called probate. Close to a year of his family waiting and paying lawyers. the exact thing he'd been trying to spare them from. One outdated name, one missing backup. That's all it took. And having named a beneficiary once is not the same as having the right one named today. Do you see what Eleanor and Frank have in common? Neither one was careless. Both of them filled out the form. Eleanor's husband once, Frank once, and then life simply moved on without the paperwork catching up. That's the danger in a single sentence. It's almost never the form you never filled out. It's the form you filled out perfectly 30 years ago. These are the red flags that are hiding in plain sight in millions of households. An old 401k from a job you left years ago. A life insurance policy from before the kids were born. An IRA that still names someone who had since passed. A bank account with no beneficiary at all. Quiet little things just slightly out of line with what you actually want today. And you might be wondering, how does this even happen? How do good, organized folks end up with the wrong name on a form? Well, it's almost never careless. It's just life. You change jobs and the new 401k gets set up in a rush, sometimes with no beneficiary at all because you meant to circle back to it. You roll it into a new account and the new company starts you fresh with a blank form. And the company that holds your account gets bought and your paperwork gets shuffled in the move, or you just can't find the login anymore. It's just what I call quiet drift, which is exactly why this deserves a fresh look. So here's something you can actually do this week, not someday, this week. Pull out every account that has a beneficiary, every retirement account, every life insurance policy, every annuity, and on each one, ask two questions. Who is named as the primary beneficiary? This is the one people forget. Who is the contingent beneficiary, which is the backup if the first person is gone? And while you're at it, peek at how your house is titled and check whether your bank and your brokerage accounts have a payable on death instruction. If you don't have a backup named anywhere, that's worth fixing. And if you can't even remember who's listed, well, that, my friend, is the whole reason for today's show. One gentle caution while you're there. Be careful about naming a young grandchild directly. That can hand a big check to an 18-year-old before they're ready for it. And be careful about naming your estate on purpose because that's the one that sends it straight to probate. 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
15: Before the break, I told you that there was a second trap. The one that catches families even when the money goes to exactly the right person. So picture this. You did it all right. You saved for 40 years. You named your kids on the IRA, primary, contingent, the whole thing, just like we talked about. The form is perfect. And you pass that account on to your daughter, who you love more than anything in the world. And then the tax code reaches in and takes a bite out of it that never had to happen. And here's what changed. For a very long time, when a child inherited a parent's IRA, they could stretch the withdrawals out over their own lifetime. A little bit each year, for decades. The money kept growing, mostly sheltered, sometimes for 30 or 40 years. And we used to call it the stretch IRA. And it was a beautiful thing to leave behind. Well, that's gone. A law called the Secure Act did away with it for most people who inherit today. And let me tell you why. It was about revenue. All that tax that the government had agreed to wait decades for, well, they decided that they would rather collect it inside 10 years. So that's the replacement. What's known as the 10-year rule. If your adult child inherits your IRA, in most cases, they now have to empty the entire account within 10 years. Every dollar out the door and taxed within a decade. Now, there are a few exceptions, and so I want to be fair and mention those. A surviving spouse is treated differently. A husband or wife can roll an inherited IRA into their own, and it's not on that 10-year clock. And a few others get more time, like a minor child, someone who's chronically ill or disabled. But the everyday case, a grown son or daughter inheriting mom or dad's IRA, that's the 10-year rule. And there's a newer twist that just became fully enforced this last year, after a long stretch where the IRS itself was still sorting out the fine print. If you had already started taking your own RMDs, those required minimum distributions, when you passed, then your child can't simply wait and pull it out in year 10. They have to take a withdrawal every single year, 1 through 9, and still empty the whole thing by year end. And if they miss one of those required withdrawals, the penalty is 25% of what they should have taken, on top of the regular tax. Now, here is why this one really stings. Who inherits your IRA? Well, usually your kids. And how old are your kids when you pass? Often in their late 40s, their 50s. The highest earning years of their whole lives, peak career, peak salary, the top tax bracket that they will ever be in. And now you're stacking your IRA money, money that you spent 40 years carefully not paying tax on, right on top of that peak income. It all gets taxed at their rate in their biggest, most expensive years. The federal government, in many cases, the state, all take a cut at the worst possible time. Remember, a tax-deferred account is not the same as a tax-free one. You never avoided the tax. You only decided who would pay it later and when. So let me put some real numbers to this. Let's say you leave $400,000 to your daughter. It's an IRA. And in her situation, with you having already started those withdrawals, she might be required to pull out around $13,000, $14,000 in just the first year, landing right on top of a salary that's already in a high tax bracket. And every year after that, more, until the account is empty. The very thing that you built to take care of her ends up handing a real slice to the IRS that for a lot of families never had to be that large. And here's what makes this one especially unkind. Your kids don't see it coming. They inherit the account. They see a big balance and they think, wow, what a gift. And they have no idea there's a tax clock ticking inside of it. So they don't plan for it. They might even spend against it. And then the bills start arriving year after year, bigger than they ever expected. And the gift that you worked your whole life to leave them slowly starts to feel just a little like a problem that you left for them. And that's the cruelty of this rule. It doesn't announce itself. It just sits there and waits. An inheritance with a hidden tax bill is not the same as the gift you thought you were leaving. And the only person who can diffuse it ahead of time is you, while you're still here. So if that hits a little close to home, if you've got a traditional IRA and children that you would hate to hand a tax bill to, this is the perfect moment to get out a call. The number is 800-883-1518. It's a no-cost, no-obligation discovery call. And it's a time to look at whether this trap is sitting inside your accounts and what you could still do about it. So I want you to jot that number down, 800-883-1518. Now, let me tell you about a couple, Wayne and Marie. Wayne had done beautifully. He had a solid traditional IRA. He had built up over a long career as an engineer, dollar by dollar. He passed at 80, and he'd been taking his required minimum distributions for years, and he left the whole account to his daughter, Kim. She was 52 years old, a nurse manager, married to a man with a good income of his own. And Kim, you know, she was grateful. But by the second year, she was sitting in my office a little stunned because every dollar of her dad's IRA that she was now required to take was landing right on top of two strong salaries. And a real chunk of Wayne's life work was going to tax at a rate higher than Wayne himself had ever paid a single day in his retirement. Now think about that. Wayne lived modestly. He kept his income low. He paid taxes as gentle rates, really his whole entire retirement. And then it all came out in a rush at his daughter's high rate. Wayne didn't do anything wrong. He just never knew the rules had changed underneath him. So what can you actually do about it? Well, here's the part that I love, because this is where you can take the control back. There is a window for a lot of people, and it opens the day they retire, and it doesn't close until Social Security and required withdrawals kick in, often somewhere in their 60s into their early 70s. And in that window, your income can dip, and so can your tax bracket. Those can be the lowest tax years of your life. And in those years, you can do something called a Roth conversion. Money moved out of the tax-deferred account, pay the tax now at your own lower rate, and let what's left grow tax-free from there on out. Do that, and here's what your daughter inherits. Not a tax bill. A Roth. Money she can let sit and then take out with no income tax at all. You filled up your lower brackets on purpose while you had the chance, instead of leaving her to empty a tax-deferred account into her higher one. Now, you can pay the tax or your kids can. The only real question is whose rate is lower. And for a lot of families, the answer is yours. Right now, in this window that most people sleep right through. And I'll add a word of caution, because I never want to just oversimplify this. If you convert too much in 1 year, you can bump yourself into a higher tax bracket or nudge up what you pay for Medicare down the road. So it's not about doing it all at once. It's about filling your low brackets and no more. It's a measured amount year after year and in that window of time. That's the art. And it's exactly the kind of thing that nearly is impossible to just eyeball it on your own. There's also a second move, and it's a simpler one. Be thoughtful about which account goes to which person. That tax-heavy IRA might be best left to the child who's in the lower tax bracket. Or if you're charitably inclined, to a charity, which pays no income tax on it at all. So the full amount does more good. Meanwhile, the Roth and the regular savings, that goes to others. It's not about loving one child more than the other. It's about not leaving the tax man a tip that he never earned. And none of these moves is about being fancy or aggressive or clever. It's really about being intentional, deciding on purpose which dollars go where, instead of really letting the tax code decide it for you by default. And default is the most expensive setting there is. You just never feel it, because it isn't you who pays the bill. It's the people you left it to. There's even a third approach that some families use, and I'll mention it carefully because it isn't right for everyone. But for some people, it can make sense to take a portion of that tax-heavy IRA, draw it down a bit on purpose in those low tax bracket years, and use some of it to fund a life insurance policy. Life insurance in most cases passes to your heirs free of income tax and outside of probate. So for the right person in the right situation, it can be a way to turn a taxable account into a tax-free legacy. And that's not a fit for everybody, but for the right family, it's an awesome tool. Now, I want you to think back to Wayne and his daughter Kim for a moment. And by the time Kim was sitting in my office, I could help her make the best of it. spread the withdrawals out, smooth the brackets, keep the damage down, and we did. But I'll be honest with you, the very best moves on that account were Wayne's to make. Years earlier, in his own retirement years, when he had every door still open to him. And by the time it was Kim's, half the good doors had already closed. And that's the whole lesson in one sentence. 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
15: We've talked about who gets your money and how much of it survives the handoff, but I told you that there was one more piece, and it's the one almost everybody puts off the longest. Because here's what most people think estate planning is. They think it's about death, about what happens after you're gone, when everybody gathers in a room and the will gets read. But the truth is, most of it isn't about that at all. Most of it is about the years that you might be alive, but unable to act for yourself. A stroke, a bad fall, that slow fog of memory that so many families in this listening area know all too well. You're still here, still you, but you can't sign a check. You can't make a phone call to the bank. You can't tell the doctor what you'd want done. And that gap, that in-between place, it catches more families than anything else I see. It's the part of the picture that people forget because it's really the part that nobody likes to imagine. And I understand exactly why this is the piece people put off the longest. Nobody wants to picture themselves diminished. We especially don't want to picture it if we've always been the strong one, the one who handles things, who takes care of everybody else. The thought of being the one who needs taking care of, well, it just doesn't sit well. So we don't think about it at all. But I want to gently turn that around for you. Planning for this is not admitting weakness. It is the last best act of being the strong one. It's you, clear-headed and capable today, quietly making the decisions now so that nobody you love has to make them for you later, blind and frightened on the worst day of their lives. That's not weakness. That's a strength. Looking down the road on behalf of the people that you love. So let me tell you about Don. He had a stroke at 71, and he survived it, thank goodness. And over time, he's recovered a great deal. But for about 3 months, he couldn't manage anything. And here's what happened to his wife, Pat. She could not move a single dollar in their own accounts. The big retirement account was in Don's name. The bank would not talk to her about it. Not because anyone there was just cruel and wanting to be giving her a hard time. Actually, the young man at the branch was even apologetic. It's because she had no legal authority to act for her husband. There was no power of attorney. 40 years of marriage and a piece of paper that she had never gotten around to, standing between her and the money she needed to keep their household running. Now think about that. A wife of 40 years couldn't access her own family's money to pay her own family's bills because of a missing document. And she was doing all of this while sitting at his hospital bedside. That's the part that really breaks my heart. The crisis was Dawn's health. The mess on top of it was paperwork. So let me give you the documents that close this gap. And I'm going to keep this plain and simple because this is the stuff that actually protects you. And it's far less complicated than people fear. The first is a durable power of attorney. That's the document that says, if I can't manage my own money, here's the person I trust to do it for me. Pay the bills, handle the accounts, keep the lights on and the mortgage current. The word durable is the important part. It means it stays in force even after you're incapacitated, which is the exact moment you need it. Without it, your family doesn't simply get to step in. They have to go to court and ask a judge to appoint them. It's called guardianship, and that can take months. It costs real money, and it puts a stranger in charge of your most private affairs. A power of attorney that you sign in an afternoon will spare them all of this nonsense. Now, let me show you the other side of Pat and Dawn's story, and it's the reason that I push so hard on this. Harold had a stroke, too, at about the same age. But Harold and his wife, Ruth, had signed their powers of attorney a couple of years earlier and then half forgot about it. So when it happened, Ruth walked into that same kind of bank, slid the document across the counter, and they helped her that morning. The bills got paid. The household kept running. She got to spend her energy on Harold's recovery, not on a fight with the bank. Same crisis, same stroke, same devoted spouse. The only difference between Ruth and Pat's 3 months was a piece of paper. Signed in time. A document you'll probably never need is not the same as a document you can't get your hands on once you do. That's the whole case for doing this while the skies are clear. Now, the second is a medical power of attorney, paired with what's often called a living will or an advanced directive. One names the person who makes your health decisions if you can't speak for yourself, and the other writes down what you'd actually want, the care that you would want, the care you wouldn't. So that the people you love aren't standing in a hospital hallway at 2 a.m, guessing and maybe even arguing with each other about it. And while you're at it, sign a simple HIPAA authorization as well. That's the one that just lets your loved ones get information from the doctors. You'd be amazed how many families hit that wall. The medical directive isn't really for you. It's a gift to the people who would otherwise have to guess and then carry the weight of that guess for the rest of their lives. And if you're listening right now and you don't have these documents in place, or you signed them so long ago that you can't tell me what they say, this is exactly the kind of thing that we help families sort out, one calm step at a time. So get on a call with us. The number is 800-883-1518. It's a no-cost, no-obligation discovery call, and it's an opportunity to look at where you stand. Again, the number, 800-883-1518. But there's one more piece that trips up almost everybody. And the third is understanding the difference between a will and a trust. A will is a good and important thing, and almost everybody should have one. But a will still goes through probate. That's the public court process that settles your estate. And depending on where you are, it can take many months. Sometimes the better part of a year. It costs money, and it's public. Anybody who's curious can walk down to the courthouse and read what you left and to whom. A revocable living trust can keep your family out of probate altogether. It's private, it's usually faster, and this is the part that most people don't realize, it keeps right on working if you become incapacitated, not only when you pass away. So it actually helps with that in-between place that we just talked about with Pat and Dawn. But here's the catch that nobody mentions. A trust only works if it's funded, meaning your accounts, your home, the things you own are actually retitled into the name of the trust. I've seen beautiful trusts, costly ones, leather binders, gold lettering, sitting on a shelf doing absolutely nothing because nobody ever moved the assets into it. The document was perfect. It was just empty. And an empty trust is a very expensive binder. And one more thing about these documents, because it matters as much as having them. Be thoughtful about who you name and then tell them that you named them. Pick somebody steady, someone who will actually step up, and ideally someone close enough to show up. And they need to know they've been chosen before the day comes. I've watched too many adult children find out that they were named only in the middle of the emergency, not even sure where the paperwork is. Don't let the first time they hear about it be the worst day of their lives. Have that conversation now while everything is calm. And keep those documents somewhere your people can actually get to them, not locked in a safe deposit box that nobody can open without a court order. And that happens a lot more than you'd think. Tell your spouse and your kids where they are. And here's a modern challenge that we never used to have to worry about, and that's your digital life. Passwords, online accounts, email, the bills that come paperless now. You need to make a list. Keep it safe and make sure one person you trust can find it, because more and more, that's where the keys to everything live. Now, there's one more thing that ties this whole thing together. Your will, your trust, and those beneficiary forms from segment one all have to agree with each other. When the will says one thing and the form says something else, that contradiction right there is where families end up fighting. So it's not enough to have the documents. They have to be pointing the same direction. Because a plan is not a stack of documents. It's a stack of documents that agree. And I've sat with families who had a drawer full of beautiful paperwork that all said slightly different things. And that drawer caused more heartache than having nothing at all would have, because it handed everything or everyone something really to argue about, with mom and dad no longer there to settle it. Now, I know how this can sound, like a mountain of paperwork that you'll get to someday. So let me tell you the part that gives me real hope, because I see it all the time. This is fixable. And for most families, the heart of it comes together in an afternoon or two with the right help. A durable power of attorney, a medical directive, the beneficiary forms cleaned up and pointing the same way. That's not 10 years of work. It's a handful of decisions that you make once while you're clear-headed and well, so that nobody has to make them for you in the middle of a crisis. And when it's done, I've watched the relief settle over people's faces. It's handled. My spouse won't be stranded at a bank counter. My kids won't be in a courtroom. And that feeling, that's what this whole show has really been about. It was never the estate tax, never the headlines. It's the confidence of knowing the whole picture holds together, that no single forgotten piece can undo. 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
15: All right, let's open the mailbag. One of my favorite parts of the show, and these are real questions from people just like you. And almost everyone sounds simple on the surface, but underneath, there's usually a whole lot more going on. So the first one comes from Nancy, and she's over in Fountain, and she writes, "My ex-husband is still listed on my 401k from a marriage that ended 15 years ago. But I have a new will now, leaving everything to my kids. So that takes care of it, right?" Well, Nancy, I'm glad you asked the question. And I wish I had easier news for you, but your new will does not take care of it. We covered this very thing at the top of the show. That 401k passes by the beneficiary form on the account. And that form beats the will every single time. So as things stand, if something happened to you tomorrow, your ex-husband, 15 years ago, and a whole new life later, could walk away with that account, not your children. And there'd be very little that anyone could do after the fact. The company just pays the name on the form. But here's the good news, Nancy. This is one of the easiest things in the world to fix. Call the company that holds the 401k and ask them for a change of beneficiary form and name your children. Primary. With a contingent named right behind them. And it can often be done in a single afternoon, sometimes right online. Please do it this week. Don't let this sit undone for another day. Of everything we've covered today, this is the one that I want you to handle first. Let's go to the next question. And this is from Marsha. She's in Woodland Park. She says, "I keep hearing the rules changed for leaving an IRA to your kids. Is there anything that I can do right now so they're not hit so hard?" Well, Marsha, you've been paying attention, and that's good for you. You're exactly right. The rules did change, and in most cases now, your children have to empty an inherited IRA within 10 years. And if you've already started your own RMDs, then they're likely to have to take a piece out every year after you pass away. And because they often inherit during their highest earning years, those withdrawals can land in a painfully high tax bracket, taxed harder than you ever were. So yes, there's quite a bit that you can do right now while you're the one in control. The big one is to take a hard look at your own lower tax years, often that stretch after you retire, but before your required withdrawals begin, and consider moving some of that IRA into a Roth, a little at a time, paying the tax at your gentler rate instead of their steeped up one. Your kids then inherit money that they can take out completely tax-free. Now, the other move is being thoughtful about which child or which account gets what, so that the heavy tax dollars, they land where they are going to be taxed least. So the point, Marcia, is this: the best time to handle your kid's inheritance tax bill while you're still here to do something about it. Once that account is theirs, their options get really small, really fast. And while it's still yours, you have all the good moves that are available. Exactly how much to convert and when. And it's a conversation that's worth having with someone who can really see your whole picture. And I'd love to help you work through all of that. So give me a call, 800-883-1518. Let's have that discovery call and see what we can do to get this taken care of. Bill is in Pueblo West, and he asks, do I actually need a trust, or is a will enough for somebody like me? Well, the honest answer, Bill, is it depends, and don't let anyone scare you into something that you don't need. A simple will is plenty for a lot of people. But ask yourself two things. Do I want to keep my family out of probate, that slow, public, costly court process? And do I want a plan that protects me if I'm alive but I can't manage things myself? If yes to those questions, that's when a funded, revocable trust really earns its keep. But for almost everybody, your beneficiary forms and a good power of attorney matter more in the day-to-day than whether or not you have a trust. Get those nailed down first, or better yet, have everything reviewed at one time. A fancy trust sitting on top of a shaky foundation doesn't actually help anyone. Foundation first, and then we'll talk about the trust. And one practical note, Bill, if you do end up with a trust, remember, it only works if it's funded. The trust has to actually own your accounts and your home, or it's just a binder gathering dust on a shelf. A trust on paper is not the same as a trust that's doing its job. So make sure somebody helps you finish it, not just draft it. Okay, we have Janet. She's over in the Broadmoor area. She asks a really good question. How often should I actually update my estate plan? I did mine years ago, and I'll admit I kind of forgot about it. Well, Janet, you are far from alone. Most people set it and forget it. And here's the rule of thumb that I give folks. Take a real look at it every 3 to 5 years, no matter what, and then update it right away anytime life changes in a big way. A death in the family, a divorce, a marriage, a new grandchild, a move to a new state, a big change in what you own. Life moves and the plan has to move with it. There's a timely reason to pull yours out right now and take a look. The laws themselves just changed, both the estate tax rules and the inherited IRA rules. They shifted in the last couple of years. So a plan that you wrote under the old rules may not do quite what you think it does anymore. And an old plan is not the same as a current plan. And that gap between the two is exactly where families get blindsided. And if yours has been sitting untouched since before the grandkids came along, it's absolutely time for a second look, Janet. Okay, and here's one from Roger out in Castle Rock. He says, to keep things simple and skip probate, I'm thinking about just adding my son's name to my house and my bank accounts as a joint owner. That way it all passes straight to him, so no fuss. Smart idea? Well, Roger, I love that you're thinking ahead, but I've got to wave a caution flag because this move looks awfully simple on the surface, and it has real teeth underneath. Yes, joint ownership usually does pass straight to the other owner, outside of probate. That part is true. But look at what else you did the moment you added his name. The day you made your son a joint owner, that asset is partly his. Right now, today, while you're very much alive, which means it's suddenly exposed to his whole life. If he gets sued, if he divorces, if he hits a rough patch with money, your house, your savings can get pulled into his trouble through no fault of your own. There can be gift tax wrinkles as well, and an asset that would have given your heirs a nice tax break when you pass can lose part of it just because you added him early. Adding a name solves one problem, but it quietly opens three others. There's almost always a cleaner way to get the very same thing that you want. And I know, Roger, it's the no probate, you know, the easy handoff without taking all that exposure. But a beneficiary designation, a transfer on death deed, on the house, a properly funded trust, tools built for exactly this purpose that don't put your life savings inside your son's risk. So

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1: We followed your advice, but the thing that actually keeps me up at night isn't the money. It's the thought that our kids are having to untangle all of it, or worse, ending up arguing over it after we're gone. So how do we make sure we're not leaving them a mess? Well, Gary, that might be the most important question anyone sent in all year. And I noticed, and you should too, how you asked it. You didn't ask me about rates of return. You didn't ask about the market or beating an index. You asked about your children's peace. That tells me everything I need to know about the kind of man and the kind of father that you are. Here's the truth. I've learned in 25 years of this work. The families that fall apart after a loss, usually they're not the ones who didn't have enough money. They're the ones who didn't have enough clarity. Nobody knew where things were or what mom and dad really wanted. And into that silence comes confusion and then hurt and sometimes real resentment between brothers and sisters who truly love each other, not over greed or over guessing. And the thing that families thank me for most, Gary, years down the road, it's almost never our income plan or the investment returns. It's that when the hardest day finally came, nobody had to fight. Everybody already knew it was handled. They got to just be a family and grieve instead of becoming a committee. And that's what a real plan does. It's the quietest, most loving thing that you can leave behind. A plan that says to your children without a single word, I loved you enough to make this part easier for you. So here's what I'd say, Gary, to you and your wife both. 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There's no cost and there's no obligation. Think of it as the very first step towards handing your children peace instead of a puzzle. And if you have questions like the ones that I've shared today, something you've been wondering about, send it to me. 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Include your first name and where you're listening from. And if I read it on the show, I'll send you a small thank you gift. Because I know if you're wondering about it, chances are a whole lot of others are as well. Now, before we go, remember what I tell you every week. You have worked too hard and too long to leave your retirement to chance. So do one thing this week, just one. Pull out a beneficiary form. Ask the question that you've been putting off, or pick up the phone and call. One small step, that's all it takes to begin, because my goal every single week is to help you retire financially fit, ready, protected, with nothing left to chance. Well, that's our show for today. Thank you for spending this time with me. Until next week, this has been Retire Financially Fit, and I'm Barbara Switek.
2: 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The information is not intended to be used as the sole basis for financial decisions, nor should it be construed as advice designed to meet the particular needs of an individual's situation.
3: Barbara Switek and SF Financial are not affiliated with or endorsed by the Social Security Administration or any other government agency.
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2: This is a Fox News alert. New attacks on Iran. A new wave of U.S. attacks are underway against Iranian targets after Iran attacked another commercial ship in the Strait of Hormuz. A U.S. official says the strikes are broader than last night's, targeting air defenses, drones, and missile systems after Iran ignored warnings to stand down. Deadly flash flooding strikes Kentucky, the governor declaring a state of emergency. Governor Andy Beshear says the rain's been much more severe than anticipated.
3: We've seen 6 to 7 inches of rain in some parts of our Commonwealth, which has created dangerous conditions, flash floods, and I need you to be careful.
2: The governor said at least one motorist was swept away and killed by the flash floods. 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
4: From the Weather Center, tonight expect windy conditions in the evening, giving way to clear skies and a bright moon. The temperature will drop to 60. Tomorrow will bring sunny skies, strong winds, and high temperatures. Be aware of gusty winds, low humidity, and dry brush, increasing the risk of wildfires. The high will reach 92. Tomorrow night, we'll see continued strong winds early on, followed by clear skies and a moonlit night with a low of 60. I'm AccuWeather meteorologist Jason Katarina for AM 1460 and FM 101.1, The Answer.
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15: All right, it's the Alex Marlow Show. I want to get into the temporary protected status ruling from the Supreme Court and some of the unhinged and probably illegal fallouts taking place from the institutional left. But before that, we got some breaking news today coming out of Iran, which is the president has said that Iran has violated the ceasefire agreement with the United States by launching at least 4 one-way attack drones at ships in the Strait of Hormuz. One of the drones struck the upper deck of a large cargo ship off the coast of Oman. This was on Thursday, caused a lot of damage, but the vessel was able to continue on its way. U.S. forces reportedly shot down 3 other drones. So Trump made a statement on Truth Social where he called the incident a foolish violation of the ceasefire. So there's a breaking news item. We'll give you updates throughout the show, but this comes on the heels of a major exploration, I would say, a major article that came out yesterday from the Wall Street Journal, how Iran devastated an American naval base and caused a U.S. recalculation. The premise of the article is that the NSA Bahrain is a key base in Bahrain for the U.S. Navy, home of the Fifth Fleet headquarters, which had been hit repeatedly by Iranian missile and drones in late February. And also earlier in June, has apparently sustained about $200 million of estimated damage, which is a fraction of our military budget, but it's quite substantial, maybe even as high as $400 if you include debris removal, reinforcements, things like that. And this was, I think, probably lesser known to the public. Certainly to me, I did not know the extent of this. But I do think that this is compelling people in the White House to recalibrate whether or not they should be taking a slightly harder line with Iran, which is okay. Again, I've been someone who's been advocating for the Iran deal. I think overall, it's pretty good. I think that the public wants this war over. And I think that a lot of the arguments against the deal are just unrealistic. They want us to stay and fight and engage in regime change, which will inevitably involve a lot of ground troops. It'll inevitably involve a lot of blood and treasure, a lot of time, and might not necessarily be something that's winnable anyway, which is one of the deep concerns that I've had about this, is that not only does the American public not necessarily have the willpower, I don't know if Donald Trump ever had that in the front of his mind, that was even a consideration at this point, but it does feel like a lot of the objections to this deal are coming from people who never would have gone to the war to begin with. We're never going to be satisfied unless there is some sort of a massive regime change that is done with American boots on the ground. That said, I still want to bring to you when I feel like there is some not great news, but this is it. So the president's saying that Iran's violating the deal, which is not entirely unexpected, but the pattern tends to be that people are hysterical, and then they come back around, and then after they are hysterical, then everything ends up sorting itself out in the long run. But we'll see how it goes. But that's a major development here, and it's something that is we'll be monitoring throughout the weekend, because again, it is Friday as we're recording, and the president does enjoy bombing on Fridays. That's his main bombing day. Marks on the calendar. Kind of like a lot of you guys might go out for a burger and fries on a Friday. It's a, maybe you fire up the grill. Trump likes to bomb Iran. That's what he likes to do on Friday. So we'll see if that happens tonight. It could be a beautiful day for an early summer bombing of Iran. And I'm cool with that. They don't want to play along. Go bomb them some more. Let's do it. Let's keep doing it until they submit some more. And this is one of the objections to the deal itself, is that a lot of people would prefer an unconditional surrender. But then what happens next? Does America rebuilding begin? I don't know. It sounds like a lot. Sounds like a big headache. And I don't think that was ever something Trump was super interested in. Because remember, Iran is, we're talking about a country of 90 million people. It's not going to be something that's easy to do. Really not going to be something that's easy to do. And let's not underestimate how much of our news content, how much of our political appetite will have to be dedicated to this. Our budget of the things that we as human beings, we as Americans can contemplate on a day-to-day basis, get completely overwhelmed if we were trying to do some sort of a regime change. Okay, so that's where we are for the time being, and I'll have more updates throughout the show as I hear about them. I do want to change gears. I want to talk a little bit about what was a major Supreme Court ruling yesterday, major development. Supreme Court ruling that the Trump administration can proceed with ending temporary protected status from Haitians and Syrians. This gives the Department of Homeland Security a broad discretion and limited oversight to terminate, with limited judicial oversight, to terminate the temporary protected status to people who come here specifically from Haiti and from Syria. And so a lot of people are holding valid short-term paperwork, but they're supposed to leave. And we all know the intention of the prior administration was that they should not leave, that they should get to stay, because remember, Americans are the worst and people from the third world are the best. That's what we've been playing clip after clip all week from the stars of the Democrat Party, the Democrat Socialists of America. They regard Americans as part of the problem and people who want to come to America as part of the third world as the saving grace. Other countries that are have this status, and there have been attempted terminations, include Venezuela, Afghanistan, Cameroon, Honduras, Nepal, Nicaragua, Ethiopia, Yemen, Somalia, some others. So many of these have been blocked by courts. And just notice the pattern here. This is not the first world. It's all third world people who want to come, who want to benefit from America's economy, no doubt send a bunch of money home via remittances, and are not assimilating. We're just not seeing that level of assimilation from a lot of people from these groups. And there needs to be an imperative that if you are granted status beyond a vacation visa to be in this country, you need to be contributing at a widespread level. It needs to be crystal clear that you are making a widespread contribution. Now, I don't understand why so many people regard our country as it optional that you are a someone who contributes to the operation. You can't go to your work and then just, you know, take all the snacks from the break room and take all the dulce de latte coffee from the Keurig machine and then not do your work. Like, you can't do that. So why do we allow certain people from certain cultures to come into our country and then benefit from the system, get the free health care, which is, again, the vast majority of our health care system is socialist, and get the free education because we don't want their children running around in the streets during the day. So we bring them into our schools, which have become basically glorified daycare paid for by the taxpayers. We allow for them to use our high-speed rails that are funded by the taxpayers, except for in California where we can't get that done. Why is this how we're supposed to organize our society? Of course it's not. And it is being done for nefarious reasons, because we all know the Democrats are not producing children. And as people get older, they stop becoming Democrats and they start becoming Republicans. So they need other options to try to import new voters. So they try to bring people in legally so they can become voters. And if illegally, then their children become voters. That's the math. And that's why this is happening. They also like the idea in an affordability crisis that we essentially have a cohort of slave labor, indentured servants who are willing to work for cheap and drive down the wages of Americans. That's what all this is. So the U.S. government has stepped in and said, we're allowed to actually kick out the people who are supposed to be here temporarily. It's good news. Supreme Court weighing in. And there are some softies on that court, even the conservative ones. And we're getting a lot of unhinged reactions from people in the press. I'll play some of these. I'll probably wait till the other side of the break to do this. But I'll give you one. Here's Stephen Miller. Here's Stephen Miller, cut 20. I enjoy this one a lot.
16: Haitians live in Haiti. It's not our position that Haitians should leave Haiti. I mean, it'd be crazy for us to say that Haitians couldn't live in Haiti. It's their country. Of course Haitians should live in Haiti. There's no viable asylum, or use a technical term here, cat claim or withholding claim for any Haitian seeking relief from going back to Haiti, to their homeland. The fact that there might be pockets of Haiti where there's higher crime rates, guess what? There's pockets of Chicago with crime rates just as high. Right? There's pockets of cities like St. Louis with crime just as high. Pockets of Los Angeles with crime just as high. It has never been the case that having communities that have high crime rates is a basis for asylum.
15: Exactly. It's like it's a great point. There's a lot of people saying the Haitians have to stay because it's not safe in Haiti. But that's Haiti's problem. That's not our problem. So we can't take all of the people who are victimized by horrible governments, incompetent governments, evil governments in the world and import them all to America. Because we would have the entire third world coming here, huge sections of the first world. You can make a case that a lot of people in Europe, a lot of people in China, they're going to have the ability to come here if that's the rule. So the rule can be, and we need more focus on how do we fix Chicago? How do we fix LA? How do we fix New York? Until we fix that stuff, then we can't be importing the third world to come in basically for safe haven when they're not adding much and they're drinking all the Dulce de Latte coffee, if you pardon the analogy. All right, I got to take a break. We'll be right back with more.

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9: All right, before we get back to the TPS, temporary protected status ruling, the fallout, I've got some unbelievable quotes from Democrats completely flipping out, losing their mind. And just a reminder, to the victor goes the spoil, so I got to win elections and deport as many people as we can. But before then, I want to do some more news roundup. A massive heat wave in Europe, maybe some of the hottest ever. And it's interesting to see how these societies can't handle it because they don't have a lot of air conditioning. Hospitals are completely overwhelmed. The French hospitals are at a saturation point. Fourfold rise in heat-related emergency visits, including cardiac arrests. I know that it's unpleasant to be hot, but you got to keep yourself healthy enough where you can handle a heat wave. But there's people across Europe, especially in France, there were 40 drownings of people who were seeking relief from the heat, went in the water and drowned. What's that? What's that about? They don't go in the water if you can't swim, like then you're just going to have to be hot. So learn to swim, try to get some air conditioning, all that's very important. But just look for the UN. I played this yesterday, played a clip on the show. The UN Secretary Gutierrez is going to use it to try to get more trillions of dollars for climate change. But we're keeping an eye on this in Europe. But it is noteworthy when we're talking about importation of people from the third world. People in the first world can't even have air conditioning. You can't survive the heat. So you need to reevaluate your society if people can't survive heat waves. So very important. Okay, next thing, U.S. relief efforts in Venezuela are underway and going well. I did a dive with Caleb Caruso, who is my Venezuelan correspondent, lived in Venezuela for a long time. He has since escaped. But that is on our Breitbart Fight Club, if those of you who want to head over to Breitbart for more content. I talked to him about connecting with family and friends. People under the rubble, 589 deaths thus far in the Venezuelan earthquake from yesterday in La Guaira. So two quakes, I guess it was on Wednesday, technically. And there's many more that are missing, so it'll be, death toll will be in the thousands. I'm optimistic it won't be quite as high as some of the worst prognostications. But the Trump administration has immediately, rapidly deployed a lot of relief, well over $100 million in assistance is already out the door. And all this is fine because think about how the USAID, which we dismantled under the Trump administration because we realized it was all a big grift. This is what they were supposed to do. They were supposed to be the ones who were in charge of doling out aid like this. But we all saw that all the money was getting just gobbled up by far left radical forces. And it was, we tasked Marco Rubio with being in charge of it, one of those many jobs with all the memes of him sitting on the couch in the Oval Office getting a new job. And he was in charge of shutting it down, standing up other stuff, kicking out all these celebrities that were supposed to be behind it, from Charlize Theron to Bono to Angelina Jolie. And all those efforts were completely unnecessary. We're seeing this play out in real time with interim Venezuela leader Delcy Rodriguez thanking President Trump, Rubio, etc. for the immediate reaction of America to deploy resources to help people who are suffering throughout the world. So America always showing deep leadership and a very positive thing in that regard. All right, next thing that is going on right now, and tougher radio content but still worth keeping an eye on, is we saw a heavy drone assault from Ukraine on Russia overnight. This is the heaviest targeting drone attack in quite some time, 660 Ukrainian drones in all. This is actually the largest reported attack in the past year. Moscow mayor said 47 drones were downed approaching the capital. And the question is, there was a report of firing on a chemical plant, a hydroelectric plant. Ukraine's Secret Service claimed the drone strikes on Russian Navy ships and air defense radars in Crimea cause a large fire, but this has not been verified by any non-state media type sources. So this follows Zelensky announcing a 40-day influence operation aimed at pressuring Russia to end the war, even though Russia has stalled President Trump's efforts to try to create a broader piece. I think we're actually going to get an interview with Zelensky, which I'm always reluctant to do some of this stuff at Breitbart sometimes because he is a manipulator, and I don't blame him for that. He's trying to win a war against a pretty ruthless foe that has him outnumbered and has more money than he does, so I understand it. But it does mean you have to parse the information that you get from this. But we don't know exactly what the casualty count was, but this is seen as a major escalation in the war, and that usually means we're going in one of two directions. Either this is a flurry that's designed to get attention from the world so that everyone can come to the table diplomatically and carve out some sort of a peace, or this is the marking of a major escalation in the combat between Russia and Ukraine, which no one wants to see, because again, we only have so much time to focus on so much. I think everyone to various degrees would like to see the war wrapped up. No one likes war. And so what will happen also with Vladimir Putin, who is probably going to turn to NATO and probably suggest that NATO is enabling this, and it's just a matter of time before he retaliates, maybe against a NATO nation. Do we want to get in if we get wrapped in because of our NATO ties, if Putin were to lash out a NATO nation for helping enable Ukraine in this regard? If Putin did that, would we really want to get involved on behalf of Ukraine? I absolutely think we would not. And I don't think I think the public's with me on this. So it could get very complicated very quickly, depending on what Putin does. All right, we'll be right back with more. This is the Alex Marlow Show.
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11: This is a Fox News alert. New attacks on Iran. A new wave of U.S. attacks are underway against Iranian targets after Iran attacked another commercial ship in the Strait of Hormuz. A U.S. official says the strikes are broader than last night's, targeting air defenses, drones, and missile systems after Iran ignored warnings to stand down. Deadly flash flooding strikes Kentucky. The governor declaring a state of emergency. Governor Andy Beshear says the rain's been much more severe than anticipated.
12: We've seen 6 to 7 inches of rain in some parts of our Commonwealth, which has created dangerous conditions, flash floods, and I need you to be careful.
11: The governor said at least one motorist was swept away and killed by the flash floods. 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
13: From the Weather Center, tonight expect windy conditions in the evening, giving way to clear skies and a bright moon. The temperature will drop to 60. Tomorrow will bring sunny skies, strong winds, and high temperatures. Be aware of gusty winds, low humidity, and dry brush, increasing the risk of wildfires. The high will reach 92. Tomorrow night, we'll see continued strong winds early on, followed by clear skies and a moonlit night with a low of 60. I'm AccuWeather meteorologist Jason Caterina for AM 1460 and FM 101.1, The Answer.
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9: You know, during the break, Sean said I look great, which is interesting because I was thinking about how Iran and Egypt are outraged over pride match that took place at the World Cup. So I'm thinking about Iran in particular because I'm thinking about this unlikely scenario where all these people who think the U.S. is the bad guy in the war in Iran and that, you know, Israel, which is tolerant, maybe even too tolerant of the alternative lifestyles, that they're the problem in the Middle East. These are the same people who are embracing the Cuck Month. Let's put it this way. The Cuck Month crowd is the same as the pro-Iran, pro-Palestine crowd. And I find that to be an unbelievably scary force and completely devoid of logic, which is probably why I'm scared of it. But Iran and Egypt are outraged over a pride match designation at the World Cup. They've urged FIFA to scrap the LGBTQIA, two-spirit, three-spirit, four spirit, pregnant man emoji, plus affiliations that they've had during their Cuck Month festivities. We only had two days more of Cuck Month. And that is just, it's sad to me. Like, I enjoy it. I enjoy the content. I didn't get around to playing. I mean, I really wanted to play the San Francisco Giants. Oh, they're taking it from both sides. There's no pun in there. Absolutely none. They're getting it from both sides because the gays think they should be doing more for Cuck Month. And then the straights are saying, why is there any Cuck Month conversation during baseball games? And it was just so sad. Buster Posey, who I think is the general manager of the Giants, he was a great player for the Giants. And he is just struggling. He's dying. It looks like he's dying at every press conference. It just ties people up in knots, doesn't it? Like, what is the logic if you're an American leftist and you think Iran is better than the U.S. in the war and you think Palestine, which is not a real place and is hostile to gays, is better than Israel, which is very welcoming of the gays, then you vote for socialists who are on the far left, who are very pro, not just gays, transient the kids. Brad Lander in New York, who talks constantly about transient kids. James Tallarico loves trans kids. It's just a funny thing that's happening, but it's not that funny. It's actually quite scary. The reason why I believe it's scary is that this coalition of the Islamists and the socialists have one thing in common, and that's hatred of America and America's founding principles, conservatism, Donald Trump, MAGA, make America great again. That's where all the hatred comes from. So another guy who hates Donald Trump and what he stands for is John Bolton, which is very sad. As you guys know, my history, if you've been with me for a while, I've interviewed John Bolton probably a couple hundred times, at least 100. And he was really one of the leading lights in conservative circles when it comes to the ability of conservatives to have a intellectual, nuanced approach to foreign policy. And Trump broke his brain when he came in as national security advisor. He pled guilty early today, of mishandling classified documents. He was originally charged with 18 counts. He pled guilty to one. So I'm curious what that's about. He's going to pay a fine of $2.25 million. And he could face up to 5 years in prison, but a lot of the speculation is that the plea will allow for him to avoid jail time. So he admitted the allegations were accurate, at least one of the allegations, that he wrote about in his 2020 memoir, The Room Where It Happened, which no doubt netted him millions because it sold hundreds of thousands of copies, which is really a lot of copies for a political book. And he wouldn't have done that unless he was spilling secrets, and he owned up to it to some degree. Pretty wild. It just what a fall from grace that guy had. He was one of the absolute stars 20 years ago, the conservative movement, even 10 years ago, and then now he's here. Okay, all right. I promised you some unbelievable clips on the TPS. Let's see if Miller set the stage one more time. Temporary protective status ruling. We're doing some mass deportations of people who aren't supposed to be here for long term. Let's play cut 21 and then we'll get into some of these wacky Dems.
0: Do you expect the administration to deport anyone who loses TPS status as a result of this ruling?
2: Of course, if you no longer have status in this country, then you're supposed to be deported. And in particular, in the case of the Haitians, the Biden administration flew over vast numbers. It's hard to know the exact number, but there are probably more than a million illegal immigrants from Haiti. And that's not counting the border crossings into the United States. So these are people who've only been here for a few months, who are receiving welfare, whose all their ties, all their social connections, all their family is back in their home country of Haiti. And of course, that's where they should go.
0: Yes,
9: yeah, that's they're coming in and getting the benefits. This is the main thing that driving me nuts here, is that if they were coming in and immediately helping, or they were the only aggrieved people on earth, then I would understand that. But they're not. And remember, think about all Peter Schweitzer's research on Haiti, which is that we spent a lot of money trying to rebuild Haiti, and it all got funneled to the Clinton Foundation. A bunch of it did. And that was all under Hillary Clinton's purview. She was supposed to be the one overseeing the restoration of Haiti. She did a horrific job. And then at the same time, Clinton Foundation is getting loaded up with cash. You notice how the Clinton Foundation immediately went away once Hillary Clinton became irrelevant? Doesn't that tell you all you need to know about what a grift that was? If it was really powerful, wouldn't it continue to get donations? So, just noteworthy. Important to point it out. So I promised some of the wackiest takes. This is might be my favorite, so we'll start with a big one. This is Congresswoman Mary Gay Scanlon, and she is talking about... No, I don't want to start with this one. Let's start with Pete Aguilar. Pete Aguilar, cut 13, please.
22: What we saw out of the Supreme Court with this ruling was dreadful. It was dreadful to families. It was dreadful to our economy, and it will harm each and every one of the states in our nation. Families should have certainty. That's what Democrats have advocated for, the certainty that TPS is there and that TPS matters. And to have a president who can unilaterally change the rules as he goes is shameful and awful.
9: It was such a disgraceful body, the Congress. Let's break this down for a second. First of all, talking about families, there's never a consideration of American families who don't want their communities completely overrun with illegal aliens who are lying about why they're here. It's a good start. And if the families are really in jeopardy, then why do you overstay visas and break laws of the country that you're a guest in? Why do you act as though you're entitled to be here? The next thing is it suggests that every state is benefiting. Well, my state, California, we have way too many people who are immigrants, be it legal or illegal, but especially illegal. It makes the state unaffordable. We're running a budget deficit, even though we have by far the highest taxes in the country. Does anyone consider my family that I don't want to pay taxes for people who have no right to be here, who are supposed to have temporary protected status and won't leave? That's never a consideration, and it's always shameful, and it's never that we have a border, it's never that Americans matter. It always matters is the foreigners who are coming in to take advantage of the country. Let's play some. Oh, the other thing is there, he's saying that Trump did this unilaterally. We got to double click on that phrase for a second. First of all, he did win the popular vote and he won the Electoral College. So he's operating because he won an election and he got backed up by the Supreme Court. So if the Supreme Court takes a look at it and says, yeah, Trump's right, that's no longer unilateral. So you got two of the three branches of government that are fully on board with this. All right, let's do some more. Let's do Congresswoman Melanie Stansberry, cut 14.
1: Today we watched as the Supreme Court sided with an administration that is seeking to strip away the basic human rights protected under international law for hundreds of thousands of American families. And where are they being told to return to? These are immigrants who are coming from countries that have faced warfare, political instability, humanitarian crises, and now the Supreme Court has cleared the way to allow this administration to carry out a mass deportation plan against immigrants who have nowhere to go.
9: I love it. I mean, it's well, what in there are we supposed to disagree with? We're supposed to deport people who are not supposed to be here. We have a nation that is supposed to be sovereign. You're not supposed to be allowed to come here and overstay visas and to be here without an invitation. And to suggest that these people are the fabric of the country, a lot of them don't assimilate. If they had a great record of assimilating, speaking English, immediately adding to the economy versus taking from it, we would not be pushing them out this quickly. So you need to be better. You need to be best. To quote Melania Trump. But most of that sentiment I kind of agree with. All right, let's play some more. Laura Guillen, cut 15.
3: We will not relent in securing our Haitian neighbors' safety. Removing them would not just be a humanitarian catastrophe, it would also hurt our economy. Haitian TPS recipients are part of the very fabric of our daily lives and pillars of our economy and our faith communities. They are a fundamental part of our vibrant identity on Long Island, and I'm committed to standing up for their safety and their security.
9: Do you know why it would hurt the economy, which it won't? But if it did, what it would do is it hurts the ability to get some stuff done on the cheap because you're using a indentured servitude class. This is part of the objection that a lot of us in the America First populist wing of the movement, what we have for some of this mass importation of third world labor is that it's designed to make wealthier elites, people who live on Long Island in a lot of cases. It makes it so that their nannies are cheaper, their construction workers are cheaper, and it drives down the wages of Americans who would otherwise be doing those jobs at a fair market rate if we didn't import a bunch of competition on their behalf. And then just to announce that this is some sort of a guaranteed loss for the economy, first of all, it's not. But second of all, there's more to our culture than just whether or not it is really cheap for you to do a remodel on your guest bathroom, Congresswoman. All right, I've been looking forward to this one. This is Zohran, the star of the moment, cut 16.
4: Now, many of you know this is a city of 8.5 million people. More than 3 million of us were born elsewhere. I'm one of them. We're a city that's proud of our immigrant heritage. And when we think about especially what Haitian New Yorkers have had to deal with, not just for weeks or months or years, but frankly for decades, we have seen a cruelty that has become normalized. And to have a people who frankly taught the world about freedom, have their own freedom be put in jeopardy by the actions of a Supreme Court and a federal administration, it is not only cruel, it's something that we will not ever accept. And so we stand here as New Yorkers proud of standing in solidarity and proud to do everything that we can to keep people in their homes and to keep people together.
9: And he announces in this that he's got a hotline set up. And I don't know what the hotline is supposed to do. It's supposed to call, warn about something, maybe deportations coming in, which is probably illegal, but it's also pretty pathetic, is that we've got the Supreme Court behind us saying these people have no right to be here and they can leave. And we can start focusing on America and Americans and American families and communities. And he's got a hotline. But he's smiling as he says it. But is this a comfort to people if you're on the left? Oh, the Zohran's going to be here for us. He's got the hotline going. And you notice how he's also, he's got the cuck flag in the background, if you see this. Like, you got it. It's all intentional with him. He's got the rainbow flag there, but doesn't have all the trans colors. So maybe he's backing off of that. Maybe that's a little, it's a little hint. There's a little Easter egg in there for the Mamdani crowd. There are no trans colors. This is an outrage. In fact, I'm disappointed in Zohran. I think he should be more, he should do more for the trans children. I think that that's what the Democrats like right now. All right, we'll come back. Got some even more radical clips, plus Democrats who are doing their absolute best to stop the SAVE Act. Sadly, it's working. We got more when we come back on the Alex Marlowe Show.

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13: All right, shout out to the team here. Greg Evans, Sean McConnell, Roger Wicker Jr., Rick Locke, Garrett Charlie, Matt Zippel, Ricky Lopez, Misty Callahan, John Cassio, Daniel West. We got some podcasts coming out over the weekend. I've got an exclusive interview with Dave McCormick, for the senator from Pennsylvania. That is there for you. I'm talking some beverages with some folks who know a thing or two about some innovation in the American job space. And then I'll probably talk to Franklin Camargo, who is a Venezuelan, about what's going on down there, who is from PragerU. And as always, an Emma Jo Morris episode where we roast Hunter Biden, the lefties in New York, Canada. We get into another trans shooter in Canada, or just some sort of very strange things that are going on across our culture. I'll catch up with her on that. So all of you can check that out on the podcast feed over the weekend. All right, I want to spend the rest of the time going through some of these Democrats and some of these ridiculous ideas that they've got, just to expose you to what they're really doing. And this, I was struck by this cut from Congresswoman Laura Gillen. Let's play cut 15, please, guys.
14: We will not relent in securing our Haitian neighbors' safety. Removing them would not just be a humanitarian catastrophe, it would also hurt our economy.
13: Okay, so pause. So it's the economy stuff I took on, but the point that I wanted to take on also, did you ever hear Democrats talk about relentlessly keeping Americans safe, for example, in Chicago, where people are shot every week? How about relentlessly getting the trash off the street in New York, which has just become a complete hellhole in many neighborhoods? Do you ever care about the drugs that have taken over huge parts of LA that used to be palatable for families, now run by the killers and the junkies? How come they never have this energy for Americans? They only have energy for Haitian immigrants. And I find that to be striking, and I wish that was the sort of thing that message could penetrate more into the broader public, because that feels convincing. People got the word out about that. Just to give you another sense of where Democrats' priorities are, this is Congresswoman Scanlon. I was going to play this earlier, but I want to play this now. Cut 10, please, guys.
15: Now, under this SAVE Act, real ID that shows citizenship is required. Only 5 states have real ID that shows citizenship. Pennsylvania is not one of them. So remember all the harassment you had to go through to get real ID, if you did, because only half of us have it still. You'd have to go through more to get that kind of real ID just to register to vote. So it is an extra layer that is unnecessary. Every study that's ever been done shows that non-citizens are not voting in our elections. And so it is just, it's another way to stir up fear. It's another way to keep people from voting. So here in Pennsylvania, we know people don't have real ID. People don't have passports. About half our voters would get disenfranchised if this thing were to go through.
13: So she says non-citizens are not voting. And then she says, a direct quote, about half of our voters would get disenfranchised if this thing were to go through. So you're saying if you had to show an ID in Pennsylvania, half of the voters could not do it? And so we're supposed to be sympathetic to this, or are we supposed to be completely alarmed that in the Commonwealth of Pennsylvania, only half of the people registered to vote would still be voting if they were required to bring an ID to the polls? That, to me, is one of the most striking quotes of the year. And we really do need to think about that for a second, what that truly reveals. Did that reveal that people like me, people like Republicans who wanted to pass the SAVE Act,

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1: Hey, I don't know, maybe it makes him popular, but this is one of Mamdani's minions. 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So the climate change movement's coming back. DI is going to come back. Woke is going to come back. We're prioritizing immigrants or even illegal immigrants over Americans. That's what the Democrats are going to do unless we stop them. So we get unified, we can stop them right now. The left main is still the biggest threat to America, team with the Islamists. That's all for today. Go in peace to love and serve the Lord. Have a great weekend.
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9: Fox News, I'm Angelo Bavaro. The U.S. military launched a new round of airstrikes against Iranian targets today.
10: This is in response to the IRGC hitting a ship in the Strait of Hormuz. It was about 4:30 a.m. when that ship was hit near the Strait of Hormuz. That's the second ship in 2 days, and this is the second night of bombing that the U.S. military is carrying out. The targets include air defense systems, drone storage sites, cruise missiles.
9: Fox's Jennifer Griffin. Rescue efforts continue in Venezuela after this week's devastating earthquakes.
11: An unknown number of survivors are still trapped under the